0: 3110. We're going to continue talking about this also, these vigils in from the Iranians in London for Lindsey Graham, because I think there's some confusion over what's happening there. I see in the comments, I understand, because it's a headline that kind of messes with your head when you read it. But remember, we're talking about a very different political figure around the world. We'll be right back.
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3: Danny, what's on your mind?
4: Clara, I think we need another big location.
3: Okay, where?
4: Do you remember the shot heard around the world?
3: Sure, it was the shot that started the Revolutionary War with England.
4: I'm thinking about buying a big firearms store not far from there.
3: Why?
4: It would give us a bigger inventory.
3: Danny, you've already got the largest inventory of collector's firearms in the world.
4: And this would help make sure we stay the biggest.
3: Are we going to go to the Old North Bridge where that shot was fired?
4: I've already got tickets.
3: Minuteman National Historic Park?
4: That's where we're headed.
3: Can I look for some Paul Revere silver while we're there?
4: Of course.

0: Wars.
1: Welcome back to Seculo. We'll be connecting my dad soon, Jay Seculo, as well. Will Haynes in studio. Of course, we are talking about the passing, the really untimely and shocking passing of Senator Lindsey Graham, again, who's been a friend to this broadcast, a friend to the ACLJ and the work we have done for so many years. And again, I know that the comments that came in sometimes can get a little aggressive in terms of Senator Graham, whenever we would have him on, whenever we discuss him, especially whenever we say something positively about him. However, I want you to understand that he has been someone that we had worked with so directly for many years, and really that my dad and my brother had worked with pretty much every week, and someone that was clearly working up until the last moments of his life here on Earth. My dad, Jay Seculo, is joining us right now. Of course, we are discussing this, and Dad, we're even seeing, we discussed this, that currently in London, or last night in London, they were having vigils in front of the U.S. Embassy with Iranians, you know, essentially Iranian refugees, post, you know, families, you know, the old Iran, leading a vigil for Lindsey Graham, because he is somebody who, though controversial maybe for even some Americans, was highly praised in his work around the world.
2: Well, and if you want to start here with the United States, we have the strongest and most conservative Supreme Court we've had in my lifetime. And I've litigated since the 1980s at the Supreme Court, and we've got a case there right now. And you could thank Lindsey Graham for the current Supreme Court of the United States. Of course, you thank President Trump as well. But the fact is that Lindsey Graham and his advocacy for these judicial nominees are the reason we have a conservative Supreme Court today.
3: Well, and you also think that someone who understood the importance of the office and the role of the Senate, taking the advice and consent role very seriously as a senator, but also being able to work with his colleagues, being able to find ways using the Senate, the mechanisms of the Senate, to move things forward, like judicial nominees, something that was very important, we know, for him as well as for the ACLJ, and as well as his role in the foreign policy role of the Senate as well. Just a real statesman and someone that will be missed, but really also a part of that old guard that the Senate, I don't know, there is another Lindsey Graham that understands the mechanisms of the Senate in the way that he did, that's currently serving.
2: Yeah, he was really a historian of the Senate. He understood how the Senate worked. He understood the Senate rules. He also understood clearly the role of the United States. He believed the United States on a global scale can do good for the world. And that's one of his key motivations. He was just dealing right before he passed, of course, with Russia and Ukraine, but he was also negotiating with Saudi Arabia for the recognition and establishment of formal ties to Israel. This was one of his life goals. And he was a passionate advocate for America here in the United States and abroad. I want to say this. I've worked with him starting when he was a congressman in early 2000. And Lindsey and I and Lindsey and the ACLJ have had a very close relationship. Logan mentioned talking to him every week. I just spoke to him a couple of weeks ago before he left for his trip. And this is a tragic loss for his family, of course, and a loss for the United States. He was a scholar. He was a statesman. He was our friend. And I just want to emphasize the good that he did for this country, especially as we look at in our realm in judicial nominations, is unprecedented in our history. He brokered so many deals to get conservative judges confirmed. He saved the confirmation of Brett Kavanaugh. So Lindsey was passionate about American foreign policy too, as you know, and a big defender of Israel. And while they may not be popular with some these days, it's popular with me, and it's popular with the ACLJ. And we saw his work firsthand in bringing stability to the Middle East. He was a defender of the president. I worked very closely, of course, with him on so many issues. We spent a lot of time in the White House together. We also spent a lot of time on the Senate floor together during the impeachment. And Lindsey Graham was a friend, patriot, and a leader. The best of American political leadership.
1: Before we let you go, Dad, I did also want to give you an opportunity, too, because not only are we saying all these positive things about working with him side by side, all the issues that we certainly agreed with him on, you also have an outpouring of Democrats, people that worked, you know, on the other side of the aisle, saying how much they enjoyed working with him, his humor, his wit, and the fact that he could keep things not personal, that it wasn't like it is today, where it feels like typically you have to have this vitriol towards the other side, towards the other person. And rarely do we see a passing of a political leader or any kind of tragedy that happens with a political leader or with somebody. We mentioned that, you know, the Adam Schiff's response to when Tulsi Gabbard's husband was diagnosed with cancer and how it was disturbing and how, you know, we've lost a little bit of humanity. You saw a glimmer of humanity in the fact that even the Democrats he worked alongside with, which I'm sure was shocking to a lot of their base, came out and said this was someone that they loved and loved working with.
2: Well, it's because he understood that politics is the art of the possible. It's not the art of the perfect. And what you have in a situation with Lindsey Graham, he was able to reach across party lines to move the ball further, ultimately to serve the purposes of a conservative constitutional position. But he cut deals for judges. I remember, I mean, I think about the current chief judge of the Court of Appeals for the 11th Circuit, Bill Pryor, and I'm going to go through a whole list of them, where we worked so closely with Lindsey Graham, of course, the Supreme Court nominees. But he was principled, but he did have a great sense of humor, and he's going to be missed. He was one of the good guys. I said that to Mom yesterday. He is one of the good guys. We lost a friend. You know, the country lost a senator. The representatives, the people in South Carolina lost a senator. We've lost a statesman. We've also lost a friend here. And he served this country honorably in the military as a judge advocate general, a military lawyer. He was also a military judge. He served in active combat zones. He loved the country. And what you're seeing is the country loved him. There will always be the naysayers. But I'm tuning that out to the reality that this was a guy that reshaped the judiciary in the United States and helped our foreign policy on a global scale. So
1: yeah, it was actually nice to see
2: to him, and I'll miss him.
1: It was actually nice to see his response. Of course, a lot of us will miss him, but you guys both, obviously you and Jordan both worked with him directly very often. We also know for those who are following it, they will make an announcement later today on who will be the replacement likely. And what's looking like it will be actually be Lindsey Graham's sister temporarily, obviously until next term. There will be an election coming up here in a few
3: months.
1: That's
3: right, and we can actually go over that for folks that are interested, that want to know how that process works, because Senator Graham was up for re-election. This would, I believe, be his fifth term if he were re-elected in the Senate. And so it's a calendar now that you're running up against November.
1: Just a few months.
3: But what it does appear is that Governor Henry McMaster will be announcing today at 4 p.m. Eastern time who that person will be, who will be filling the seat, because that is, once again, the governor, when a senator is no longer in office, whether they resign or they pass away, normally, and it varies by state law, but the governor or someone within that state can appoint to serve out the rest of a term. That's what we're seeing here. It appears that will be announced at 4 p.m. Eastern, as well as the president, President Trump, has said that he would like to see Lindsey Graham's sister, who is very close with, if you know the history, their parents died when they were young, both of them within like 18 months of each other. And Lindsey Graham effectively raised his sister. So they were very close, and that there has been a call for from the president that it be her to be in the interim to hold that seat. It holds the staff together.
1: Yeah.
3: It has continuity until the election. And then it also isn't a political kingmaker system where the governor is then picking who is the front runner in a primary.
1: Yeah, if anything, that's a nice tribute for a few months till people can get everything together before the election. I think that's a great idea. Thanks, my dad, for joining us. Jordan's going to be joining us coming up a little bit later. Mike Pompeo will be joining us. We are going to cover some other topics as well. There is some other breaking news items that are happening. And the ACLJ rolls on. You know, again, Senator Graham was a longtime friend, and we appreciate his life. We appreciate the legacy that he left, and we will continue to talk about that. But a lot of those issues he cared about, a lot of the issues that we care about here, we continue to fight for each and every day. We are in the middle of our ACLJ Liberty Drive. I want you to be a part of it today while donations are doubled throughout the rest of the month. 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You can have your gift doubled. Again, if you give $25, it becomes $50. We appreciate you doing that. We're going to continue on, like I said, with other topics as well as the ACLJ work continues on, including what's happening in Iran. I believe, is Mike Pompeo joining us next?
3: Mike Pompeo is joining us in the next segment to talk, one, about the news that we are covering today, the loss of Senator Graham, but as well, there is some news we wanted to update people on when it comes to the Strait of Hormuz in Iran and some things that the president has announced over the weekend. So we will be asking him about that when we get back from this break.
1: Yeah, and again, my brother will also be joining us a little bit later, so don't go anywhere. Phone lines are open for you at 1-800-684-3110. Got a full bank open. We just opened up the calls. 1-800-684-3110. 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
0: We've witnessed monumental legal victories from defending the 14th Amendment and protecting our sacred American right to vote, the overturning of Roe v. Wade, and standing up for the religious liberty of our kids and seniors. But even with the many historic wins we've achieved, the battle is far from over. The attacks on our constitutionally protected rights persist. Countless unborn babies remain in jeopardy, and across the globe, innocent Christians are being targeted and killed across this country and around the world. 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
1: Welcome back to Secular. We're going to take your calls at 1-800-684-3110. We heard from my dad. Now we're going to hear from Secretary Pompeo. Secretary Pompeo, obviously, we're going to get into what's going on, some of the updates in Iran, all of that. But then you even have these vigils happening in London with Iranians out front, actually, who are there, refugee, essentially families that have been in, who have not been in Iran for many years. You're having a vigil for Lindsey Graham. And here's a moment that we all did not expect when we were going to do this show this morning, that this is what we were going to be talking about here. Because we're all shocked, obviously, by the news of Senator Graham's passing. You wrote an op-ed for the New York Post. I just want to get your thoughts on the days like today.
7: Yeah. No, I guess I'm unsurprised that many in the world who understood or understand the difference between good and evil are feeling very much a loss, a hole in our hearts today. I've known Senator Graham for, goodness, I've known him for probably 15 years. He had become a friend when I was a brand new member of Congress. He was so kind to me. He was a great assistance to me when I was the Secretary of State and CIA Director. But everyone who knew him, right? He was always fun to be around. Those pictures you're showing, right? He's always smiling. But this was a serious political actor. This was someone who cared deeply about the United States of America, who took his job so seriously and worked so diligently. He'll be missed. He knew how to make America great again and worked at it all his life.
3: Mr. Secretary, you even bring up that how he was a great help to you when you were a freshman member of Congress. I mean, we remember those days. You joined this broadcast back in the early days as a congressman from Kansas. And I think that's also a testament. You even see from people on the other side of the aisle. There was a tribute by Cory Booker, who went and approached him when he was a junior senator, had just gotten into office, and said, you know, I want to work on something with you. And he said, well, wait till after my primary. It's a little contentious. I can't be seen talking to you. But the willingness to listen to people or also shepherd them and regardless of their politics, be there as a figurehead, a leader in the institutions of government, something that he knew so well. I think is also going to be something that we greatly miss here when we see this tragic passing and untimely passing. But it's the institutional knowledge that he had and his willingness to work with, whether it be young congressmen or young senators, in the process of government.
7: You know, it's so easy to tear down these institutions, to talk bad about Congress or talk bad about the Senate. You know, Senator Graham never did that. He would joke about it, but he understood that these institutions mattered, that our founders, but he took deeply that idea that our founders had it right. And he so loved being a part of it. He wasn't, you know, Lindsay could find a camera for sure, but it wasn't all about Lindsay. It was always about the things he cared about and the things he truly believed mattered to America. He and I, frankly, on Iran, we were brothers in arms. We understood this threat from the Islamic Republic in exactly the same way. But there were other issues we didn't always see eye to eye on. But he was always gracious, always kind, and always willing to sort of listen, take on Mike's views of the world, and have an intellectual debate about it. And I think that's why you see folks from a broad political spectrum saying we're going to miss that set, that voice, that concept on Capitol Hill. I hope others will take that on and see how much Senator Graham is appreciated and begin to behave in a way that that he did. Always fierce in defending the things he believed in, but always caring so deeply about the institutions and about our country.
3: Well, and you even bring up the fact that you and he shared very much a similar vision for what the threat is and the acknowledgement from the Islamic Republic of Iran, as well as other threat factors to the United States and national security issues. But I think that is one thing that we'll miss also, is the fact that he was so close with the president. And it wasn't always that their views of foreign policy were in lockstep, but they were very close. He would, and you saw through this, the jousting that maybe would take place between a senior senator from South Carolina as well as the president of the United States, that many times you ended up with better foreign policy because of the contrasting views and that friendship. I think that's something that we also will miss in a world that's turning away, even within the party sometimes, of a lot of the concepts of peace through strength and that Reagan-esque style that Senator Graham had.
7: Yeah, I don't think there's any doubt about that. You know, I've seen some on the left showing some of the comments that Senator Graham made during President Trump's campaigns for president. Not always the kindest in the sense of, he had a view, Senator Graham had a view of how the world works and how evil works. And when he would see the president behaving in a way that was different from that, he was unapologetic in defending his view. But man, he could have gone full, like somebody did, he could have gone full Trump derangement syndrome and just been an adversary. But he knew America mattered too much. And he knew President Trump had the capacity to get to a place where everyone could say, yep, that's the right outcome. And you nailed it. As a result of what Senator Graham did alongside President Trump, My son and his wife and my grandson are safer today because of that. And I think in the end, that effectiveness, that ability to actually deliver on the things he believed in, will be the true legacy for Senator Graham.
1: Someone else who served his country in the military beforehand, in the Air Force, spent a lot of time, beyond even just the political realm. I think for you, Secretary Pompeo, it's something that I would say that I was, you don't want to say, excited to see, but there was some sort of breath of fresh air that came in, seeing that there were tributes coming in from both sides of the aisle here. And that is so rare. Right now, we are living in a time where that is the you don't see even Democrat leaders or Republican leaders saying something positive or telling a warm story about someone on the other side. It's sad that that's not the case. But there was a glimmer of hope, if you will, when I saw some of these tributes coming in. Now, don't read the comments because you're going to have people who are crazy on all sides. But if you just looked at the people who actually worked with him, you saw this united front of going, I mean, even if they had to caveat with, we never agreed on anything, but at least, again, he'd make me laugh. We enjoyed working together. That is how this is all supposed to be.
7: Yeah. No, I think that's right. And, in each of those, I think you're exactly right. In each of those, not only sometimes they caveat it by saying we didn't agree on everything, and sometimes they'd say they made him laugh, but it was more than that. They would also say he worked with us. Yeah. He tried to listen to our views, and he was excoriated, right? He ended up in a bad place on immigration and with some inside of our party. He voted for Democrat nominees to the United States Supreme Court. So he was criticized for those things, but he was someone who took on board and he took these institutions seriously. And so I think these kind words go even deeper than the fact that he was able to bring joy and cheer. He was thoughtful and decent and good and was prepared to fight on the things that really mattered and find common ground on things where it was possible to do so. I hope we'll see more of that. It's not about giving up the things you really believe in. It's about staring at the problem set and saying, how do we get to the best solution?
1: I always found that to be interesting. Thank you, Secretary Pompeo, for joining us. But he was one of those people who would say, elections have consequences. The president would put up a Supreme Court justice. Are they qualified, whether I agree with them or not? As long as they were qualified, they felt like they were right. It didn't matter necessarily his political point of view. And I felt that to be something we should all be thinking about, at least when they're making those calls. So I appreciate it. Thank you, Secretary Pompeo, for being a part of the conversation today. We are going to continue on with the second half hour of the show. We're all going to address some other topics as well. I know not all of you are tuning in just to hear about this.

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2: 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I know there's a lot more, Will, we want to discuss here, though, as well. And Jordan will be joining us coming up here shortly.
3: That's right. We also are going to talk about the process here, what it looks like to replace the senator. Yeah. And that is going to be announced, actually, by the governor, Henry McMaster, this afternoon at 4 p.m. Eastern time. We are going to hear who will be the person to fill that seat, at least through the end of the term. Now, there's an election in November. Lindsey Graham was up for re-election. What we are going to see now is a special primary election for that November general election race. That will be held on August 11th. Candidates can start filing their paperwork to run for that special election July 21st. So just about a week away, a little bit under a week. And then they have a filing period of 1 week until July 28th. Special election will be held August 11th. And if no candidate that has filed reaches the 50% threshold of the vote, there will be a runoff 2 weeks later on August 25th. So a very condensed timeline for individuals that it was considered a safe seat. He does not have a lot of challenge. That as kind of that seat that no one was really thinking past Lindsey Graham at this point, because he was such an active member, such a senior member of the Senate, that it is going to be a scramble within South Carolina. And we'll see how the party handles that as these deadlines fast approach. I mean, July 21st, they can start filing their paperwork to run, and they only have 1 week to get it all in. We'll see what happens there. And we may discuss that a little bit with Jordan as well in the next segment.
2: That's right. Jordan will be joining us live from Washington, D.C. in our studios there. So be a part of that conversation as well. Phone lines are open at 1-800-684-3110 to call in. 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
3: Back to Seculo. We've heard from Adele. We've heard from Rick. Or we're going to hear from Rick Rennell coming up here, I believe, in the next segment. We've heard from Secretary Pompeo. Now we're joined by my brother Jordan Seculo, who is in Washington D.C. in our studios.
4: And just arrived
3: there. Right. Just arrived there with, you know, pre-scheduled to be there for a lot of different meetings and things happening. But Jordan, of course, we wanted to have you on as someone, including, you know, Dad as well, who has been working with Senator Graham for so many years, and the tributes are pouring in, and we need to make sure that we did it as well.
5: Yeah, I mean, listen, I thought back on our time in Washington, D.C., the ACLJ's really expansion into government affairs. Of course, we've always been involved in the federal courts and the U.S. Supreme Court by our office here, but really getting involved in the work in Congress and the television broadcast we do on TBN and those shows, where it would be Congressman Graham, Lindsey Graham, who would be joining us. And then when we started broadening out this broadcast, I remember in the first set in this studio, having Senator Graham here with us in that studio. And that was a relationship that continued from his time in the House of Representatives through his passing this weekend. You know, he was someone that we'd be on the phone with, and our team would be working with his office regularly, whether it was, as people have said, judicial nominations, foreign policy, the work on Israel. I go back to judicial nominations because people talk about the Supreme Court. But Senator Graham was also key on making sure the courts that are, you know, so important, they hear 99.9% of the cases, those appellate courts and district court nominees, that those get through. And he was excited about, again, chairing the Judiciary Committee upcoming once again. And so, again, it's a huge loss for not just the Republicans in the Senate and for those of us who worked closely with Senator Graham and his team. Obviously, that's a huge loss. But it's a huge loss for the country because, as I said, Logan, in text to you and to Will, to Dad, Lindsey, Senator Graham represented what it was like to what it meant to be a statesman, and that he could take very tough positions. He wasn't going to back down on his positions, but he was able to build bridges and get things done in Washington, D.C. when no one else could. And I remember that going back even to the Bush years, on some of those judicial nominations when they looked like they were totally stalled. And now those people, I think about it, have been there 20 plus years because of the work Lindsey Graham did with Democrat senators to make sure these good conservative nominees at the time, now long-term judges at the appellate courts, got through the confirmation process.
4: Well, and Jordan, I think it's also important as we bring that up, he also understood the process of the Senate so well. The world's greatest deliberative body is what the Senate is referred to. And I think what we're losing so much as we see new members of the Senate join and these younger individuals that have now been in the Senate for a while that are maybe Republican or Democrat, regardless, there isn't as much emphasis on that deliberative style in the younger members of the Senate as it was with the Lindsey Grahams of the Senate. And in reality, he understood that is how you get things done in the Senate. It isn't the same as the house for a reason. And that was designed by the founders. He truly understood that. And I think that also shows with his relationship with the president. That was someone who ran against President Trump for president and yet was able to, despite all of the policy disagreements, became one of his closest allies in the Senate because he understood that in America, you can get things done when you talk and when you deliberate things. And he was proof of that in his work in the Senate with the president.
5: And listen, became one of his closest friends as well. I mean, was someone that I think was a great ear for President Trump. It was a great person for President Trump to talk to. And I know, those calls were happening a lot. And it was because of that process, being able to say, okay, but this is what we've got to do to move this through the Senate. And if you look back in time, too, as much as people say, you know, they'll kind of say he was a chameleon in politics. First of all, when you have that long of a political career, some of your positions are going to change. I mean, that's just the bottom line truth. And that happens with everybody. But second, he's a team player. You look back in history, and unlike some of these Republicans who try to act like, oh, I'm the most conservative, I'm the most Republican, but they're the ones who are actually kind of attacking the presidents when they happen to be Republican. You know, it's easy for everybody to be in the opposition. But when everybody's trying to actually get things done, Lindsey Graham decided as part of his career that if the American people elected Donald Trump to be president, I'm going to do what I can to get him and his policies through the U.S. Senate. And that's exactly what we would see. And so, I mean, it's huge personal loss. I can't even really imagine that we're talking about it, Will, as Lindsey Graham is gone. It's really hard to even fully accept that yet. And so I think that'll take some time in Washington, too. I know we're already talking about how that replacement process works. But I will tell people, I mean, when I first saw the news alert, it was, you know, kind of middle of the night, depending on where you are in the country. I thought maybe something had been hacked or sent out. Maybe I was reading the wrong name. And I was like, I couldn't believe, because I knew he had just had those meetings in Ukraine and just gotten back to Washington, D.C. And again, it's just a reminder to all of us. You never know when your time is up here on this part of our journey. But you know what? He at that point, you know, he did everything he could, and he fought for the last hours of his life for the people he represented.
3: Yeah, like working the last minute. You also spend a lot of time in South Carolina, and I know that it is a different understanding of how he is even liked or was liked in locally in South Carolina. Very different than even we see him on a national scale. When you talk about him running, you know, for re-election this coming year, like as Will said, this was not a contested election. I mean, people kind of knew Lindsey was pretty locked in for it.
5: Yeah, I mean, listen, people have tried before in the past in the Republican primary to try to take him on and say he's not conservative enough. And the truth is, when you look at his record, he's got an absolutely conservative record. Sometimes he takes positions that are slightly different than the mainstream Republicans. But in truth is, in South Carolina, he was beloved. He was someone who did a lot for his constituents. That's why I was just saying, you can kind of start seeing it, Logan. I think that's what you're referring to. People like Senator Graham, who are on national television almost every night. And so you kind of start thinking of them as national leaders. But you have to remember, they get elected by, in South Carolina, South Carolinians. And so you've got to make sure those people are not reelecting you for decades in the House and the U.S. Senate if you're not a good representative of the people of South Carolina and you're not able to bring business home. You're not able to be impactful for them. And so I think that the fact that he was someone that no one would even think about not being able to be reelected says a lot right there. I mean, it says almost everything you need to know right there. And that, that again, beloved by his constituents, beloved in Washington, D.C., had a great staff, a loyal staff, some great long-term staff as well. And it's just really sad to see him go. It's someone who I was imagining would be here for, you know, another decade or two.
4: Jordan, the other thing that obviously is now faces even the people of South Carolina is we see the governor will announce this afternoon who will fill that seat until January, until the new senator is sworn in. There's this very abbreviated timeline. July 21st is when candidates can start filing. July 28th, that period closes, so just a week to get your paperwork in. And then there's a election on August 11th. And if someone doesn't get 50%, there's a runoff for the top two candidates on August 25th. Still plenty of time to campaign for a general election in November. There's a lot of chatter. The president suggested that Lindsey Graham's sister be filling that seat. There's some chatter within South Carolina, from some of the insiders, political insiders there, that that is indeed who the governor is looking at appointing as a caretaker, just to hold the seat, continuity of office and staff. But this abbreviated timeline, what are your thoughts on that? As it's going to be now a fight within a state that has very contentious politics.
5: Yes, it's a tough political state. That's what was interesting about Senator Graham, was he had kind of moved past that politically. And so it's Senator Scott to some extent as well. I mean, I think once you got to the Senate there and you were past your second term, things were a little different. But getting there, very tough roads. And listen, there's some tough politicians. There was just a gubernatorial primary. The lieutenant governor, who was in the runoff with the attorney general, Alan Wilson. Alan Wilson ended up winning the runoff there. But she is someone who, again, she just had a full campaign operation. And so she could be someone I could see going into this race, not as the caretaker. I think that could be someone like, again, Senator Graham's sister, someone like that. You also look at Nancy Mace has supposedly already talked about this. Is someone who also has got a campaign. So I would imagine, Will, it's going to be people who either already have a campaign kind of in place, who have been in politics before, or can put together the money quickly enough to run a general election for a statewide seat. And there's only a handful of people that can do that quickly enough.
3: All right. Well, thank you so much for joining us, Jordan. We'll continue this discussion going on in the next segment. Rick Rennell's going to be with us, so don't want to miss that. Jordan's got a lot going on in Washington, D.C., as our team, again, very active, even during these summer months, traveling all over the globe. If you see that there are times where, you know, I'm not here, Jordan's not here, whoever's not here. Sometimes that's vacation, but sometimes that is because work calls around the world, and the ACLJ team is hard at work. You know, I see our media team, they're headed off today out of our studios here in Nashville to an undisclosed shooting location for something they're going to put together for you guys to all see. Because again, all of this happens. Those plane tickets, everything happens because of you. So I encourage you to go to ACLJ.org, have your donation doubled today during our Liberty Drive.
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3: Welcome back to Secular. Waiting for Rick Rennell to connect. Just let me know when we are good to go. We're good. Rick, obviously we're having a lot of guests on today because there have been, you know, an outpouring. And I think one of the, you know, most sort of, you know, weird moments in all of this, but maybe one of the more, you know, heartening moments of this is you've seen people from all sides of the aisle where typically we have seen tributes come in for political leaders from one side and the other side has to take their jabs. At this moment, I mean, sure, we've seen some from some maybe some wild influencers or from people, you know, in the comments. But you've seen a lot of people come together saying, you know, they enjoyed, even if they disagreed with him, they really enjoyed working with this man. I know you wanted to pop on as well to talk about Senator Graham.
8: Yeah, look, I think every single person in America knows that they don't agree with people in their family. Right. They don't agree with their spouse. They don't agree with their priest or their pastor. I mean, it's really, the reality is that unless... If you want to agree with somebody 100% of the time, then you're the candidate, you're the politician. And so I think that when humans recognize the moment, and again, we don't have a lot of humans in Washington, D.C.
3: I think that's the shocking part, right?
8: It tends to be a place devoid of humanity. But the rest of us, you know, we can feel saddened. We can talk about friendships, but we don't have to go into all of the areas that we disagree when there's a death. I actually thought that Amy Klobuchar really started us off in a good way. She had a heartfelt tweet that was all positive about Lindsey Graham's, you know, his humor and his ability to bring people together. And I think that's the Lindsey Graham that I know, which is he's going to be passionate and he's going to be direct, but he's also going to listen and he might change his mind. He may not, but at the end of the day, he's going to say, let's go to dinner and how's your family? And he's old school. You know, I used to work for John Danforth, who is a great senator from the state of Missouri for a long time, 18 years there. And he once told me a story. He said, you know, Washington, D.C. is a place where senators get their doors opened all of the time. And after a little while, they believe the door is always open. And sometimes they run smack into it because it wasn't opened. And I think that is indicative of what we see in Washington of people who don't understand common sense and humanity. But this moment with Lindsey Graham, I think, has really been shockingly good from both sides of the aisle.
4: Well, and I think as well, when you have someone who lived as a statesman and served the country as a statesman, yes, you are going to start to see good humanity again from a culture that has become so toxic. But this is a senator who served 33 years in the Air Force, was retired as a colonel, so served his country in the armed forces, then was a congressman, and then had a career as a senator. And a fact that is very rare, I think, in D.C., is he had one of the lowest net worths of any elected official. Because his entire life was built on service, as well as not exploiting the office for personal gain, as unfortunately is easy to do when you are in a position of power like that. And I think that things like this shouldn't be lost on people today, as we see even around the world. We started the show that the Iranian diaspora in London was holding a candlelight vigil in front of the U.S. Embassy for Senator Graham. That's a testament to a life of service, whether you agreed with his policies 100% or not.
8: Yeah, look, I think there's a lot of countries that have individuals who really, whether it's Ukraine or Iran, and I can think of some other places that really valued Lindsey Graham's strong voice. But look, I met Lindsey when he was a congressman from South Carolina back in the 90s. I've known him for 30 years. And I just have to say one point, that if he were here and listening to this conversation, he would be making fun of the fact that he's not perfect. He'd talk about all the times that he wasn't perfect. And you know, he lost his temper sometimes. He was a real person. And I don't think that we should, you know, make him into the perfect angel, because he certainly wasn't.
3: Right.
8: But this is a moment where I think we can talk about the good. We have to recognize that he was a human being. And sometimes I would get into big, deep arguments with him about how I felt like he was too much of a neocon and didn't do diplomacy enough. But that was my friend. I could talk like that to my friend. And at the end of the day, he was somebody who listened and was a great friend first. He loved Washington, he loved the Senate, and he loved politics.
4: Well, and I think that as well, loving the Senate, that is one of the things we've talked about over and over today, is that the Senate is a unique body, and it's known as the greatest deliberative body in the world. We've strayed from that, but I think it was lions like him in the Senate that held to that tradition, and why I think that would upset people sometimes, because he would talk to people. He would use the opportunity to share ideas and to joust with each other in a way that senators should be able to. And I think we've lost something greatly with his no longer being a senator for the United States.
8: Yeah, I agree. It's a big loss. And it does feel, for those of us outside of Washington, it does feel like it's impacting. I was at the gym this morning and somebody came up to me and just said, hey, I know that you knew Lindsey Graham. I'm sorry for your loss. And I was like, wow, that's an impact of somebody who is not political, recognizing the moment.
3: Rick, thank you so much for joining and popping on today. I appreciate it. I know it was the last second to have you on, but I think it was important to hear from people who work directly with him, friends and colleagues, and we appreciate it. So thank you so much for popping on. I did want to take a quick call before we wrap up this show. We have Kevin, who's calling as an ACLJ champion. You can become a champion today, too, during our Liberty Drive. Your first donation will be doubled. Go ahead, Kevin.
9: Hey, thanks for taking my call. Guys, 2 points I want to make. Number one, Lindsey Graham's significance will indeed be lost, but this should be a call to other senators to step up. Take his place. Assume his passion. We need more help, more good people like him. The second point I want to make is this. There are so many curious parallels going on in the world right now. If you read the Bible, you'll understand what the prophecies have been for millennia. Perhaps God has taken Lindsey home because he doesn't want this positive influence. He's going to let the chips fall where they will. Things are not going well, and we need
4: Kevin. I think we believe in a providential God, and that nothing happens outside of
3: all
4: his
3: our
4: will.
3: Plans are,
4: but
3: are set.
4: I think that we also need to pray for his family that is grieving right now.
3: Yeah.
4: And that once again, pray for our country.
3: I think you brought up, you know, there's a chance that today you'll find out that Senator Graham's sister will be at least temporarily holding his position. What does that look like if you're his family? You know, specifically, we know their history. We talked about it. Essentially, was a father figure in her life after they both lost their parents at a very young age. So what does that look like, being asked to do this in a moment of grief, in a moment of shock? So say a prayer for his family, for sure. You know, I believe that, you know, we all are here for a reason and that the plans are set in motion. But you can be a part of that. You know, say a prayer. Support his family if needed. Support those who are grieving, regardless of their politics. And I don't mean that outside of just Senator Graham. I mean that for anybody. And we need to be there for each other. That's going to wrap up today's show. I appreciate everyone who listened, everyone that watched, all of our guests today, Rick, Mike, my dad, my brother, me and Will in here, and all of you that called in. And for all of you that are supporting the work right now during our Liberty Drive. 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We'll make sure that the more shows like ours that can exist, more work happening like ours that can exist, we can't do it without you.
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14: News this hour from Town Hall. I'm Keith Peters in Washington. The late Lindsey Graham's sister, Darlene Graham Nordone, has been appointed to his Senate seat for the remainder of his term after the South Carolina senator died suddenly over the weekend at the age of 71. Nordone says she wants her older brother to know she can handle this.
15: It is such an honor. Lindsey has always been there for me, and I will be there for him.
14: Senate Majority Leader John Thune says she will be sworn in Tuesday afternoon. A special election next month will determine the new Republican nominee for Graham's seat. The open seat has sparked interest among South Carolina's conservatives. There's a new report on Senator Mitch McConnell's health.
16: Senator Mitch McConnell has for the first time revealed what led to his hospitalization. 84-year-old McConnell said in a statement that a fall was what landed him in the hospital 4 weeks ago. The statement comes after weeks of mounting speculation about the Kentucky Republican's health. McConnell explained his long silence as being hesitant to share the vulnerability that comes with growing older. McConnell said he will not be returning to the Senate quite yet, but continues to work with the staff on Senate business. McConnell had polio in his early childhood and has long acknowledged difficulty walking and climbing stairs. I am from Juwani, Washington.
14: The U.S. has announced a new round of strikes on Iran hours after President Trump said the United States is reinstating a blockade on Iran in the Strait of Hormuz, and in a seeming policy reversal will charge other ships for safe passage. Iran has insisted it controls the critical waterway as another exchange of fire threatened to return to all-out war. On Wall Street, the Dow down by 138 points, the S&P 500 lower by 60. More on these stories at townhall.com.
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14: Investigative journalist Nick Shirley has released a video claiming more than $190 million in Medicare fraud involving senior centers serving elderly Korean and Chinese residents in New York. Correspondent Ken Lorman reports.
18: Shirley alleges fraud involving billing for thousands of phantom patients in adult daycare scams funded by taxpayer dollars. In the video, Shirley confronts employees who deny inflated membership numbers. Supporters of the investigation say the findings could point to broader problems in the system.
14: Fraudsters allegedly provided kickbacks for enrolling elderly in activities like ping pong and tai chi while pocketing funds. Minnesota prosecutors have obtained key evidence in their investigations into the fatal shootings of Renee Good and Alex Preddy. News and analysis at townhall.com. From Washington, I'm Keith Peters. A proposed legal settlement with the U.S. government would require the Keystone Pipeline Systems operator to pay a hefty civil penalty.
19: The penalty of nearly $27 million over a major oil spill in Kansas in December 2022. Canada-based South Bow would also spend about $40 million to prevent future accidents under terms of the agreement filed in U.S. District Court in Kansas. The 2002 rupture dumped nearly 13,000 barrels of heavy crude oil into a creek in Washington County. The company disputes the allegations. John Scott reporting.
14: The Trump administration is cracking down on banks lending to people living in the U.S. illegally. On Monday, financial regulators plan to issue guidance reminding banks of their Know Your Customer requirements. The move is part of President Trump's executive order from May urging banks to scrutinize customers' citizenship. More at Town Hall.
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26: 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Welcome to the program. 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
31: 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I am Larry Elder. 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Not to be overlooked. Did you know that Hillary said that Biden made a terrible mistake for himself by deciding to run again? Number one.
32: He made a terrible mistake. He made a terrible mistake for himself, his legacy, and for the country. He had said that he would not run again. And, you know, counterfactual narratives are always a bit tricky. But I believe if he had kept to that plan and said, in, say, the late summer of 23, that he wasn't going to run, that he was going to pass, you know, the torch to the next generation, we would have had a real contest. And very sadly, I believe whoever emerged from that contest, whether it was the vice president or a governor or a senator or anybody else, would have beaten Donald Trump. So I think it was a terrible miscalculation on the part of President Biden. But once he didn't move and did not, you know, admit that he had said he was going to step aside and then decided not to, and held on for as long as he did, we were in a terrible dilemma.
31: Confirming that the reason Clyburn put his arm around Joe Biden right before the South Carolina primary, after Bernie Sanders had won the Nevada caucuses, becoming the front runner, Democrat socialist becoming the front runner, 2020. The promise was that I'll run, I'll be the moderate, rational, common sense guy, I'll hand the baton off to Kamala Harris, and then she'll run in 2024. Oops. Dr. Jill Biden loved being First Lady, and President Biden loved being President Biden. Now, notably, Hillary didn't say it was terrible for the country because of his policies, you know, allowing minimum of 12 million people in the country illegally. She didn't talk about that. Spending all this money that Lawrence Summer, the former Secretary of Treasury under Bill Clinton, said would be inflationary, and it was. Reversing Trump's oil and gas policies. When he left, the average family of four, as I've said many times, was paying $1,100 a month for the same goods and services as that family was paying 4 years earlier. Hillary didn't say anything about that. And speaking of the inflation that we have right now, this is Steve Moore, the economist who advised President Trump, 1.0, number 44.
33: For everybody else, though, I think people are wondering, Steve, what's going to happen here with inflation? What are we going to see ultimately happen as a result of, you know, the situation with Iran? We obviously came into things with this president in a really bad spot. He's fixed a lot, but you had an op-ed on FoxNews.com recently, and you talked about what you think is going to happen.
34: Well, first of all, people are angry about inflation now. I mean, my wife is angry. You know, shoppers are angry. People don't like paying high gas and food prices, but I always, when I see the president, I always remind him, he knows this, 85% of the increase in the cost of everything happened under Biden.
33: Right.
34: These are the Biden inflation rates that are still affecting people. I am very optimistic we're going to see a reduction in the inflation rate. Right now, it's because of Iran, it's about 4. I think we're going to get the inflation rate back down to below 2%. Remember, inflation went up to 9% under Biden.
33: Yes.
34: So we're going to see a vast reduction in the inflation rate, partly because gas prices are going to come down, but also because we have this new revolution in technology with AI. Businesses are using this to cut their costs, and they're going to pass those on. The one thing that's been kind of sticky right now has been food prices, mm-hmm. agriculture prices. And so we need to do something about bringing beef prices down. You know, we have less cattle today in the United States than we've had in like 50 years. So we need to replenish the stock there. But I think people are going to see much lower inflation by the end of the summer.
33: Wow, that's great news.
0: And also, let's remember, according to that Fed study, rents increased 20%. Mortgage home prices for a home, 30%, because of the illegal immigration that Biden intentionally allowed. This is HUD Secretary Turner, number 48.
1: For our leadership.
2: Well, we already have been acting because we knew from the beginning when you have open borders and you have tens of millions of illegal immigrants coming across unchecked and unvetted, it strains your housing supply and makes the cost of your housing go up. And so I'm glad that the feds came out with this working paper so that the American people can see this is just not rhetoric. These are facts. This is proven. So, again, we are making sure that American taxpayer dollars go to American people as it pertains to housing. American people are first and only priority under President Trump.
0: Now, presumably, actress Jennifer Lewis made her claims about white people because of the student athlete from Mississippi who vanished during a 4th of July boat trip with friends to Horn Island, which is a island near the border of Mississippi and Alabama. He apparently was with 3 white friends. He happened to be black. After a multi-day search, they found his body on the island. His friends told authorities that he decided to stay on the island to talk to a girl. The Jackson County Sheriff said, quote, "From the people we talked to, it sounds like he chose to stay on the island with the assumption that he was going to ride back to the mainland with someone else," close quote. Meanwhile, the family has hired attorney Ben Crump. He's the modern-day Johnny Cochran. And he posted an image featuring one white man with 3 black men on a boat with the caption, "What if the roles were reversed?" Implying that what happened to this student-athlete, this black student athlete, had something to do with his race. This is still under investigation, but he's already made that determination. So presumably this is what actress Jennifer Lewis was talking about. Number 64.

0: Stop killing our children, son of... We don't care if you think you're rich. We love our children and the color of their skin, and we're getting tired of being called as the next of kin. You twisted monsters are going too far. Don't you know your own children will suffer if you keep magnifying this civil war? The people are becoming more and more empowered. You can hide your face, but not your soul, coward. Once again, we love our children and the color of their skin.
1: Now, in the caption on that post, she included a hashtag citing Nolan Xavier Wells. That's the 18-year-old student I mentioned. So she's already determined that he was killed by whites, presumably the three white people that he was with. This is under investigation. There certainly has been no determination that these white kids he was with killed him, but this actress has already made that determination. How big of a whack job is Jennifer Lewis? This was Jennifer Lewis in 2024, number 67.
0: He will take a hammer and break the glass where the Constitution is, and he will tear it up in our faces.
2: Mm.
0: And say, now, I'm the king of the world. You will bow down. He will punish everybody that didn't vote for him. Let me tell y'all how I know this. I know it because I know what mental illness looks like.
2: Mm.
0: That mania is unstoppable. See, this mother is Hitler.
2: Mm.
0: He didn't come to play.
1: Wow. 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
1: 888-971-SAGE, 888-971-7243. I'm Larry Elder. We are Salem News Channel. Now, it's been 18 days since twin earthquakes rocked Venezuela, but miraculously, some victims were found alive over the weekend after being trapped in the rubble of these collapsed buildings. One woman named Diana, who was pulled from the rubble with her infant child, says she's extremely thankful to be alive, but wondered to British Broadcasting why it took Venezuelan officials so long to reach them.
2: President Delcy Rodriguez has rejected criticism that her government has been acting too slowly, saying thousands of officials have been deployed. We have done everything in our power. Well, for the people, their homes are destroyed and they'll be starting from scratch. Diana and her husband do have their baby and consider themselves among the lucky ones, but they have lost everything else and told me that they are really struggling with what their life might look like and where that support is going to come from.
1: Well, we're doing everything in our power. Meals, medical kits, other supplies are coming from our friends at Food for the Poor, thanks to men and women just like you who've gone to my website, LarryElder.com, and clicked on the Help Venezuela banner at the very top. 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I just played you actress Jennifer Lewis giving an unhinged rant against white people whom she says are killing black children. She apparently is suggesting that the three white friends who were with Nolan Xavier Wells, 18-year-old student athlete from Mississippi, apparently she believes they killed him. Investigation is going on right now. So far, the sheriff has not said that he was killed by these three people, although Jennifer Lewis certainly thinks so. Isn't it amazing, outrageous assertions made by people like this on the left? Consider Jasmine Crockett, who ran for senator, lost the primary to Tallarico. Here's what she's now saying, number 46.
3: It was a racist race. People keep trying to say, well, Jasmine has to go and hold his hand. No, I don't. And honestly, some people are just not going to be sold on certain people that are running in the state of Texas.
1: Racist race. Your evidence for it being racist is exactly what? Now, check out what Ana Navarro, one of the hosts on The View, said about Marco Rubio. Number 39.
4: We're not running against Donald Trump in the next election, and I think the most likely Republican candidate is Marco Rubio, a Cuban American. So keep that in mind, too.
5: Oh, yeah. He's forgotten he's Latino, not saying a damn thing while people getting deported.
1: In case you missed that, she said, he's forgotten he's Latino, not saying anything when people are getting deported. You mean when illegal aliens are getting deported? Play it one more time, 39.
4: We're not running against Donald Trump in the next election, and I think the most likely Republican candidate is Marco Rubio, a Cuban American. So keep that in mind, too.
5: Oh, yeah. He's forgotten he's Latino, not saying a damn thing while people getting deported.
1: He's forgotten he's Latino. In other words, he's a Tio Taco. Remember this, number 40?
6: Clarence Thomas saying that he was an Uncle Tom. What did you mean by that?
7: Well, if you look at his decisions on the court, they have been adverse to the minority community, and the people I represent have a real issue with an African-American not being sensitive to those issues.
6: Calling him an Uncle Tom, though, isn't that a racially charged term?
7: For some it is, but to others it's the truth.
6: Because, you know, looking at that and hearing that kind of language, that certainly wouldn't be, you know, appropriate if it was coming from somebody who was white.
7: But I'm black.
6: So it makes it okay?
7: Well, I mean, you asked me the question, and I'm giving you the response.
1: Wow. And here is Ayanna Pressley, one of the squads, at a conference, talking about the kind of black person she wants on her cause versus the kind of black person she doesn't, and brown face and queer face. Listen to this, number 41.
8: If you are not prepared to come to that table and to represent that voice, don't come. Because we don't need any more brown faces that don't want to be a brown voice. We don't need black faces that don't want to be a black voice. We don't need Muslims that don't want to be a Muslim voice. We don't need queers that don't want to be a queer voice. And if you're worried about being marginalized and stereotyped, please don't even show up. Because we need you to represent that voice.
1: Now, after Karine Jean-Pierre, who was black and gay and female, and talked about being the first black gay female press secretary, wouldn't you be a little reluctant to refer to Caroline Leavitt as a DEI hire? That means you're not watching The View. Number 25.
9: Well, all these things. She got an education. She married a rich guy. So talk about a DEI hire.
10: I think to Joy's point, you know, it's really rich for her. At 28 years old, she married a 65-year-old. I mean, that's her choice. He's worth $6 million. So I don't know he's 61. I'm sorry. So I'm not sure where she comes off saying that Gen Zers are lazy. I'm raising Gen Zers. They work constantly, and I know I can see it. They make a lot less money. 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
4: But just to be fair to Caroline, she's been personally very successful. She's had a big career in politics and media. She's made over $1 million herself.
10: She's 28
4: years old. But I do think that's...
1: referred to her as a DEI hire. Joy Behar. By the way, how many male panelists do they have on The View? I've watched it over the years. I haven't noticed a single one. Is there some sort of, I don't know, bigotry against men? Should we file some sort of lawsuit? We come back. Mick Jagger says, it's not my job to talk about politics at a concert. How refreshing. Don't leave town.
11: SRN News, I'm Keith Peters in Washington. The U.S. has announced a new round of strikes on Iran hours after President Trump said the U.S. is reinstating a blockade on Iran. Iran retaliated with attacks. The United Arab Emirates Defense Ministry said early Tuesday that Iran attacked two tankers in the Strait of Hormuz, killing one mariner and wounding eight others. It said Iran launched two cruise missiles at the tankers Mombasa and Al Bahia. Bahrain also came under renewed attack early Tuesday morning. South Carolina Governor Henry McMaster has named Darlene Graham Nardone as her late brother Lindsey Graham's temporary replacement in

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10: 888-971-SAGE, 888-971-7243. I am Larry Elder. We are Salem News Channel. We're going to talk about fraud that the Democrats don't seem to care about or don't seem to think is going on later on. But first, Mick Jagger, in an interview, says, it's not my job to lecture people on politics. I just want people to have a good time. Number 47.
11: And my question is to do with sort of how you understand your relationship with your audience. This actually maybe speaks to the politics stuff in a way, too. Because and let me give two counterexamples to sort of triangulate the question. Okay. So on one poll, we have somebody like Bob Dylan.
10: Yeah.
11: Where if you go see him live, he's great. It almost feels like the crowd is incidental. Like he's going to be doing whatever he's doing, whether or not people showed up. Or not. On the other end of the spectrum, you have somebody like a Bruce Springsteen who clearly sees his job as engaging in a meaningful back and forth with his audience. It means something different to him.
10: Yeah.
11: What does your relationship to the audience mean to you? What do they represent, all those people out there?
12: Well, first of all, it depends where you are and what kind of event it is, like the New Orleans event. That's a festival. They didn't come to see you necessarily. You know, they bought their tickets before they knew you were coming.
11: Right, if you play the New Orleans Jazz Festival.
12: You know, we played that. Then we do Summer in the Park in London. You buy those tickets. You

0: Glastonbury, you buy those tickets because you like that festival. You always think something's good's going to happen, but you don't know. So they're not necessarily coming to see, they're not your biggest fans necessarily. I'm not saying that they hate you, otherwise they probably wouldn't be there. There's different levels of these kind of people, and you have to treat them in a slightly different way. The bottom line of my thing is, really, is that my job in the live music world is just those people that come is to have the best time they possibly can, and for 2 hours or whatever it is, to forget all their problems and the problems of the world and their mortgages and their whatever, and if they have problems, or just to give them, they can have just the best time. It's similar going to a sports event, really, because you everything else is shut out. You're just watching it. Who's going to win? You know, you're not worrying about everything else. You know, those things are out of your mind. I know you're still on that. You're on the phone and everything. Your little Danny has like hurt his tooth, but you know, I know you can still have that. I know you can still have that, but in the old days, you never had that really. So that's my job. So, is to make them have the best time they possibly have. And some audiences want to go completely nuts, you know? And then you encourage them to go more nuts. And say you can play to some places in the world, it's different, you know? You play in Finland, it's not the same as playing in Argentina, you know? It's a different, they don't want to go completely so nuts. Maybe they do. I'm just using it as possibles. Yeah. But so you don't want to be trying to churn them up into like get frustrated that they're not being demonstrative, or you don't think they're having a good time, because they might be quite relatively calm. They might be relatively, you know, they're having a good time. But in their, I always say to everyone else, they're having a good time in their own way. But as you go to another place and they're going completely, you know, so and your job is to make them more. That's the one that want to go. Let's go, you know. So
1: I want to dig a little deeper on that question.
0: Yeah.
1: So you're talking about what your job is in these events, is to make people have a good time, to they want to leave the concert feeling like it was worth it and they can forget their troubles.
0: And you don't want to lecture them.
1: You don't want to lecture them.
2: Imagine that. My job is to entertain. My job is to have a good time. And you don't want to lecture them. What's the over-under when he's going to be called a sellout? Abandoning his responsibility as a cultural icon to tell people to hate Donald Trump. Tell people that Donald Trump's a fascist, a Nazi, a dictator. No, my thing is this, he says. I want to give people the best time. I don't want to lecture them. Trust me, as we speak, he's going to be accused of abandoning his moral responsibility to, quote, make the world a better place, close quote, by calling out fascism and Nazism on the part of Donald Trump. I'm not here for that. Same thing Johnny Carson said. 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
2: 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Ro Khanna is a Trump-hating California congressman who's probably going to run for president, goes to the West Bank, claims he was detained by quote-unquote settlers and by the IDF, number 45.
11: I saw the arrogance in the eyes of those settlers, 21 and 22-year-olds with guns, laughing that they had detained us. The arrogance of those young IDF soldiers that my tax dollars are funding, having no respect for the fact that they were detaining Americans. No respect that there was an American congressperson in that bus. And laughing when our translator told them that there are Americans there and the American embassy is concerned. It is the arrogance of power, of a power that has had no accountability, total impunity, and has created a toxic culture of oppression.
2: Toxic culture of oppression. This is a guy, by the way, who used to be a defender of Israel. Now he's turned into a critic of Israel. And you know why, of course. Because he wants to run for president. And Israel has now become a four-letter word among the Democrats, particularly younger Democrats. The California Post had an entirely different view of what happened. First sentence, lefty California Rep. Ro Khanna callously ignored an invitation to meet former Israeli hostages and survivors of the horrific Hamas attack on October 7, 2023. He was offered an invitation to meet the former hostages and survivors during a visit to the Holy Land this week. Staff for Khanna got in touch with the Israeli embassy July 2nd and claimed it was a private trip, that he wouldn't be meeting with Israeli or Palestinian politicians, according to the source. The Israelis offered a meeting with October 7 survivors and former hostages, but they blew him off, according to a source. Israel followed up the next day. Connor's team never got back to them. Source said, and I'm quoting, Congressman Connor didn't come to understand the situation. He came looking for a headline. Israel went out of its way to provide Congressman Connor with access to communities that reflected the complexity of the situation, but he chose a different path. He claims he was detained by armed Israeli settlers brandishing M4 rifles, quote, that we paid for, close quote, during a tour of the West Bank. Went on to state that the Israeli Defense Forces later continued blocking the road after the settlers left. But they said this was an area that's a closed military zone where civilians weren't allowed. And the ambassador to the United States from Israel, named Michael Leiter, said he reached out to Khanna when they found out he was coming, again offered to arrange a meeting with survivors of October 7, as well to see the issues Israel has to deal with at the borders. Quote, he ignored that, and he decided to coordinate his trip not with Israel, but with Palestinian activists. Close quote. I guess Mr. Khanna is running for president. And in order to run for president, you have to accuse Israel of devious behavior. Again, the mayor of New York, Zohran Mamdani, has embraced what the senior senator from New York, Chuck Schumer, used to call anti-Semitism. Boycott, divestiture, sanction. The DSA, the party to which he belongs, and Daria Avila Chevalier belong, have endorsed BDS. If Schumer has referred to either of these people of being anti-Semitic for their support for something he called anti-Semitic, I didn't hear it. Now, speaking of race, this is the governor of Maryland, Wes Moore, who also might be running for president. Number 11.
12: I also know that economic withdrawal and economic financing, it actually does matter in terms of the decisions that we're making. That, yes, we have to make sure that we are putting the right elected officials in place, but we also have to make sure we understand the value of our dollar. That when, for example, when we are watching the Voting Rights Act fall, when we're watching representation and black representation in southern states that is being pulled and being people being disenfranchised right before our eyes, my question is this: why is anyone having a conference in Louisiana? Why is anyone deciding to have their business in Florida?
2: Disenfranchised? Okay. What about California, where nearly 40% of the voters voted for Donald Trump? By that measure, about 20 of our 52 House seats should be Republican. Instead, the number is about 4 or 5. Should people be boycotting California because of that? How about New England? Look at the 6 states that comprise New England. Roughly 15 million people in that population. 3 million are Republican. So there should be at least some Republican seats. You know how many Republicans hold U.S. House seats in New England? 0. And do we have to be reminded all the time about America's deeply uneven history of oppression? We know it. How many people are oppressed now? This is the Maryland governor again, number 9.
12: If there's one thing I know about the history of this country, is the history of this country has been deeply uneven and deeply unfair. For families like yours, for families like mine.
13: Yes.
12: And to your point, there's no one who needs to remind any of us that there are answers that this question, that this country has still not answered. I also know this. And this is why policy does matter. Is we come from a history and a legacy when oppression and segregation and institutionalized racism wasn't just condoned, it was the law of the land.
13: Okay.
12: That we are literally a century ago when we had Klansmen openly walking through the streets, being welcomed into the White House,
2: He said questions that this country still has not answered. Like what? Like what? Like reparations? The extraction of money from people who were never slave owners to be given to people who were never slaves? The man is from Maryland. Maryland was a slave state. Maryland now has a black governor, and you act like nothing's changed? 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
13: King George called us rabble-rousers, rabble in arms. But with God's grace, George Washington and many brave men gave us our country. Soon after, God's grace and a few great men gave us our Constitution. It's been said that the creation of the United States is the greatest political act in history. I'll sign that. In the next two centuries, though, freedom did not flourish. The next revolution, the French, collapse in a bloody terror, followed by Napoleon's tyranny. There's been no shortage of dictators since in many countries. Hitler, Mussolini, Stalin, Mao, Idi Amin, Castro, Pol Pot. All these monsters began by confiscating private arms, then literally soaking the earth with the blood of tens and tens of millions of their people. Ah, the joys of gun control.
7: Supporting the Second Amendment. 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
2: Triple 8971-SAGE, 888-971-7243. I am Larry Elder. We are Salem News Channel. Tyler Robinson, the man suspected of assassinating Charlie Kirk, has a roommate. The roommate says that he never discussed politics, never discussed Charlie Kirk. But if he did talk about politics, it had to do with Trump, number 31.
14: Usually if he did talk about politics stuff, it was relating to Trump or current like policies being issued or voted on, I think.
2: Didn't talk about Charlie Kirk, but he did talk about politics. It was about Trump. Now, there was a fatal ICE shooting in Texas. The DHS, Department of Homeland Security, alleges that a Mexican immigrant and home builder in the country for 35 years, father of three U.S. citizens, the department alleges that he rammed an ICE vehicle, refused to follow commands, and attempted to run over an ICE officer. It is under investigation. This is a Democrat congresswoman named Sylvia Garcia from Texas. Here's what she says ICE should have done. Number 59.
15: So we have learned some lessons. Apparently, ICE has learned nothing. If they really think that a car is going to hurt somebody, I mean, even a kid would tell you, you shoot the tires. You don't shoot the driver.
2: You shoot the tires. Too many movies. Here's another one. This is Alicia Keys, number 14.
16: Did you know that it's been 100 years since the Equal Rights Amendment was first introduced? And now, still, women don't have an explicit guarantee to equal rights under the U.S. Constitution. Can you believe that? I couldn't even believe that was real. I mean, women are not asking for special rights, just equal rights. Let's turn outrage into authorship. If it's the 250th celebration of the country, isn't it time to update some things? What rights or guarantees do you feel all women should have in America? That's a good question. I'm not here to speak for you. I just want to pass you the mic. So have your say at peoplesbillofrights250.org. Not red, not blue, just you. Wow. Sending you big love.
2: That was deep. Not red, not white, not blue, just you. What right don't you have as a woman? Which one? Okay, you don't have the right to stand up and urinate. Maybe that's it. Unbelievable. Let's do this again tomorrow, gang. God bless.
17: 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Mamba out.
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21: News this hour from Town Hall. I'm Keith Peters in Washington. Darlene Graham Nordone, sister of the late South Carolina Senator Lindsey Graham, has been appointed by the state's Governor Henry McMaster to fill out his Senate term in the wake of his death at age 71.
22: It's somewhat unusual for a sibling to be appointed to succeed their sibling in the event of their death after Graham died over the weekend, but it's kind of makes sense in this circumstance. We see this happen a lot of times with widows fulfilling the unexpired term of their husbands when they die in office. Graham never married, never had children of his own, but he and his sister have always been really close, and she has played an integral role in a lot of his campaigns, dating back to being in a television ad for him in 2014 and through the decades appearing at a number of his political events by his side, even in March when he filed for re-election this year.
21: Correspondent Meg Kennard reporting. Hundreds of economists are sounding the alarm on the need for guardrails for AI.
23: Hundreds of economists are urging immediate action to address how artificial intelligence could transform the economy while putting many people out of work, saying AI could become radically more powerful. powerful over the next 10 years. The Stanford Lab says the letter has so far been signed by more than 200 economists and AI researchers, including 16 Nobel Prize winners. The letter compares the AI transformation, industrial revolution, but on a much shorter timeline, and calls for leaders to create incentives and guardrails to ensure that AI complements humans and benefits society. I'm Lisa Dwyer.
21: On Wall Street, the Dow down by 138 points, the NASDAQ dropped 408, the S&P 500 lower by 60 points. More on these stories at townhall.com.
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21: This weekend, there was a fatality in wildfire fighting efforts in the western U.S. We hear more on the story from correspondent Haya Panjwani reporting.
1: Authorities say an aircraft helping fight a Colorado wildfire has crashed into a reservoir, killing the pilot. The Gunnison County Sheriff's Office reports the aircraft went down in the Silverjack Reservoir, and the pilot's body was recovered by divers. The pilot was assisting with the Gold Mountain Fire, which has been burning for 2 weeks and is 13% contained. Last week, wildland firefighters in Colorado paid tribute to three colleagues who died fighting a fire on the Colorado-Utah border. Many large fires continue across the West, including in Colorado, Utah, and New Mexico. The National Weather Service says there are fire weather concerns due to prolonged hot and dry conditions. I'm Haya Panjwani.
21: 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From Washington, I'm Keith Peters.
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3: Giant of the United States Senate, Lindsey Graham, shockingly dies at age 71. With special coverage, here are Mike Gallagher and Joey Hudson.
4: He's being hailed, of course, as a lion of the Senate, a guy who loved his job probably more than most. We're going to get into what happens next now that Senator Lindsey Graham has unexpectedly passed away at the age of 71. I'm joined by Joey Hudson. I wanted to bring Joey into the conversation because he knew Senator Graham quite well as a guy who knows all things South Carolina. Of course, my permanent guest host and early morning host on 98.9 WORD, Sunrise Carolina. Joey, this was a shocker. Nobody saw this coming, especially since apparently Senator Graham called President Trump just maybe an hour or two before he suffered what appears to be this aortic rupture, a tear in his aorta, and they could not revive him. This has been a real shocker for South Carolina and the country, huh?
5: Absolutely. South Carolina and the country has just lost a giant here, Lindsey Graham. He just won his primary just a few weeks ago back in June, won it handily. There was a whole list of people running against him. Some thought maybe there was going to be a runoff, but no, Lindsey Graham was able to win that outright, headed to November. He's been serving the people of South Carolina his entire life, been in the U.S. Congress for decades, and has a lot of friends in the U.S. Senate, in the U.S. House. He's always able to bring things to South Carolina. Just for an example, just this past week, it was announced that the Greenville City bus station had received a federal grant to renovate it. It's decades old, and Senator Lindsey Graham was at the forefront bringing that money back to the upstate of South Carolina to help improve public transportation here. So Lindsey Graham is going to be greatly missed for sure.
4: Well, you and I spoke about what kind of folks, who could we talk to about not only his legacy, but frankly, what happens next. And sadly, that's got to be a pragmatic reality of the way this unfolds, to have this prominent senator pass away unexpectedly. And you said, hey, let's talk to Drew McKissick. Now, he's the state chairman of the South Carolina Republican Party. You've worked with him and you know him well. Very effective guy, right, Joey?
5: Absolutely. And Drew McKissick, nobody was expecting this. So, party officials, they're kind of scurrying around over the weekend, to think what next. At the same time, we're all respectful and want to honor Senator Graham, but our state statute has certain criteria for the next steps, and Drew McKissick has been working, since we learned the news yesterday on what those next steps are.
4: Well, let's dive in and welcome the state chairman of the South Carolina Republican Party, Drew McKissick, who joins us. Joey joining us as well here on the Mike Gallagher Show. Mr. Chairman, it's good to have you, although certainly under sad circumstances. We're sorry for your loss. I imagine you have been incredibly busy over these last 24 hours.
6: Well, it's a shock, needless to say, as Joey pointed out. I mean, it's not how anybody expects to wake up on a Sunday morning. Myself, I got, woke up at 6:30 in the morning by the director of our state election commission. I had missed all the texts and stuff from folks late in the night. I'd already gone to sleep and wake up, and this is what we're having to deal with. Obviously someone who had a great legacy, of a service to the country, service to our state, service in the military, here at the state level, had been in the state house, the state senate, had served in Congress, and then gone on to fill Strom Thurmond's shoes, as our state's senator in the seat there, where basically we've had two senators for over 75 years, I believe, which is an incredible achievement in and of itself. But someone who has obviously made such a difference on so many issues that, you know, Republicans care about. And it's a big hole to fill, no doubt.
4: Well, what happens next? Can you walk us through the process? I understand Governor McMaster will hold a press conference today at 4 o'clock. Evidently, President Trump is recommending, and I would think Trump's recommendation goes a long way, he's recommending that Senator Graham's beloved sister, Darlene, should be the placeholder through from now till January 3rd. Can you give us any insight on any of that?
6: Well, I mean, I've heard her name and a few others as well. I don't want to get ahead of anybody, but I think what you're looking at is a clear indication that the idea would be to appoint what amounts to a caretaker to, you know, take that spot, fill that seat, be a reliable Republican vote in a Senate, which, you know, is still fairly, is 53, you know, 47, but still closer than you'd like it to be. And you don't want to be down a senator, unfortunately. I mean, that's just the business of the Senate does have to go on. Lindsey would be the first one say that. I think, you know, if that ends up being the choice, I mean, obviously makes perfect sense. There is his sister. And then that sort of clears the table for moving on to the primary process that Joey referenced earlier.
4: We're joined by Drew McKissick, the state chairman of the South Carolina Republican Party. And Joey, jump in anytime you feel like it with Drew. Certainly, you know him well, worked with him. And gosh, what a robust political cycle you're in right now, Drew. I mean, I guess you guys thought it was sort of was going to calm down and you know, you got through the whole primary. Now it starts all over. And to be sure, this August primary is going to be a special primary, right? Just for this seat.
6: Correct. I mean, so just backing up a little bit to begin with, we're dealing with an open race for governor, an open race for comptroller general, an open race for agriculture commissioner, two open congressional seats. And now we add on top of that an open U.S. Senate seat. So clearly an extremely important cycle, the most important in terms of open seats we've had in well over 20 years, to my knowledge, may go back further than that now when you add the Senate seat to the mix. But according to state law, a filing will open a week after tomorrow. So July the 21st, filing will open. It will close on the 28th. And then the primary will be 2 weeks after that. And then, if necessary, there will be a runoff on August the 25th. So it's going to be a very busy August, no doubt about it.
5: And Drew, let's talk about the potential candidates. I mean, that is a quick turnaround. And basically, mm-hmm. you're looking at a two-week campaign for a U.S. Senate seat.
6: Well, that's what I would refer to as a firehouse primary. It's going to go very quick. Obviously, you could say the leverage would go to those who already have existing established relationships in the party, good fundraising apparatus, name ID, and so forth. That'll all come into play. And, you know, of course, you know, you have to imagine that the president has somebody in mind that, you know, he would like to see potentially fill that seat too. So we'll probably hear from him probably in a day or two after, you know, a potential caretaker has been appointed. And we'll have to go forward. I mean, that's the hand we're dealt right now.
5: Yeah.
4: Oh, I'm sorry, Joey. You know, we're getting a lot of text messages about Lindsey's sister. Do we happen to know what her political views are? Because right now, the Save America Act is on the table, and we're hoping and praying that it gets passed. It was certainly Senator Graham's wish.
6: Sure.
4: Do we know that his sister sort of mirrored him politically?
6: Well, I mean, I believe that you can reliably count on that. I don't believe they would be thinking about putting her name forward in a situation like this to fill such an important Senate seat, you know, for the next basically what amounts to 5 or 6 months, if they couldn't count on that. So I would be confident in that.
5: And does it surprise you, Drew, that they're possibly going to appoint someone just as a placeholder rather than potentially finding what folks may think as the strongest candidate who would replace the senator temporarily but also be running for the seat?
6: No, that doesn't surprise me. I mean, look, this removes, separates the one from the other, which I think is the best thing to do. I mean, put somebody in there who can be a caretaker and remove the issue of quote-unquote incumbency from the equation in a primary where our primary voters need to be able to make a choice and a decision. And there, at the end of the day, they have the final word. So they need the opportunity to weigh in on this. And I think, again, separating the two issues is the best thing to do.
4: Mr. Chairman, I know how busy you are right now, and we're so grateful you could take a few minutes out of your schedule to join us here on the Mike Gallagher
6: Sure.
4: Show. All the best. Again, we're very sorry for your loss.
6: Yeah.
4: God bless. Keep
6: Thanks.
4: Fighting the good fight. Thanks, Drew. Drew McKissick
6: Thank
4: joining
6: you.
4: Us.
6: Take care.
4: You bet. You bet. 16 past the hour. Let's continue here. Joey's going to join us, stay with us for most of the hour. I want to dive into the reactions from all over the country, both good and bad, to the passing of Lindsey Graham. We'll get Joey's take, who knows South Carolina like the back. We call him Mr. South Carolina around here. Our guest host, Joey Hudson, will continue. So stick around. A lot more coming up on this. And feel free to join us. What would you think? Maybe you're in South Carolina or anywhere in the country. Do you prefer that Governor McMaster appoint a placeholder, or should it be somebody who could be a viable candidate for the Senate seat full time? How would you like to see it go? 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
6: Danny, what's on your mind?
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3: Having our guest host, Joey Hudson, join us from the studios of WORD on this sad day and this certainly newsworthy day of the passing of Lindsey Graham gives me an opportunity to not have to quote him, but we can go right to the horse's mouth when it comes to one of our favorite topics, taking care of our dogs, the Rough Greens way. You know, dog food recalls happen more than you think, you know, and you can't really control what's in the bag, but you can control what you sprinkle on top of your dog's food to make their digestion better, to make them feel better, and to get them to stop itching. Joey, now you can, in a firsthand way, tell us the story of Jesse, your Cocker Spaniel, and the mad scratching in the middle of the night that you guys couldn't figure out how to fix.
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3: 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Rough Greens. So great. Your dog will ask for it by name. Joey, the journey that Lindsey Graham and Donald Trump went on is remarkable when you consider how it started. In fact, you found a little montage of the ways that the late Senator Graham described Donald Trump, obviously before they became friends. Check this out.
5: And if Donald Trump cares the banner of my party, I think it taints conservatism for generations to come. I think his campaign is opportunistic, race-baiting, religious bigotry, xenophobia.
6: Says he cannot, in good conscience, support Donald Trump because I do not believe he is a reliable Republican conservative, nor has he displayed the judgment and temperament to serve as commander-in-chief.
5: If Trump is the standard bearer, it's about losing the heart and soul of the conservative movement. I don't think he's a reliable conservative Republican. This is a race to the bottom, and I think we just got a slightly faster car, and we're going to win the race to the bottom. I'm saying my party is completely screwed up.
3: I mean, now, Joey, I had somebody from the White House, actually, I spoke to late last night, confirm this, that Lindsey Graham and Donald Trump became best of friends. In fact, they played golf evidently every other week. They spent hours and hours together. Senator Graham, by President Trump's own admission, would call the president regularly. What a journey, huh?
4: Yeah, and amazing how that relationship evolved over the years. And you know, we all have our friends. We have people that we trust, that we rely on to tell us the truth. And, you know, quite often you hear people talking about, well, does Donald Trump listen to anyone? And I think he listened to Lindsey Graham. They may not always agree on things. He may not always do what Lindsey Graham suggested. But I really do think Lindsey Graham was probably, I heard someone last night say he was Donald Trump's horse whisperer. Mm-hmm. Trump listened to him. Quite often I think his colleagues in the Senate who maybe wanted to get a message to the president would just deliver it via Lindsey Graham.
3: Wow. Joey Hutson joining us today, our guest host out of South Carolina, to talk about the legacy and the impact of Lindsey Graham and what it means now. The other thing, of course, that has been reported, and you and I can both attest to this personally because we both spent time with Lindsey Graham individually. He's one of the funniest guys you've ever met. He had a wickedly brilliant sense of humor.
4: Yeah. I had the opportunity to interview Senator Graham just a few weeks ago prior to his June 9th primary that he won outright in a crowded field. And so I introduced him as South Carolina's senior senator. And he started joking. He said, yeah, I love being a senior citizen. I get all these discounts. He said, oh, but you said senior senator, didn't you? And that was just sort of his humor. He was fun to talk. He'd have a joke to tell. And, you know, at times he just didn't take himself seriously. You know, he had that offhanded humor.
3: And it was reported by Axios that he told somebody in his inner circle that he wasn't feeling well Saturday after he got back from Kyiv, from Ukraine. And the person he reached out to said, you got to get to the doctor, go to a doctor right away. And he said, well, I'll go to a doctor after my Meet the Press appearance Sunday morning. So sadly, they didn't happen. And the circumstances involving his actual medical emergency are just heartbreaking, that the door was locked and they couldn't get to him. So we're going to listen. Let's talk to Pamela Evatt. We both know her. She's the lieutenant governor of South Carolina. She was a gubernatorial candidate. And she's being mentioned as maybe one of the list of successors. We'll do all of that with Pamela Evatt coming up. 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
10: With SRN News, I'm Jason Walker. South Carolina Governor Henry McMaster naming Darlene Graham Nordone as her late brother Lindsey Graham's temporary replacement in the Senate. Nordone will be serving the remaining months of the term, which ends in January. Majority Leader John Thune says she will be sworn in on Tuesday afternoon. United States announcing a new round of strikes on Iran just hours after President Trump said the United States is reinstating a blockade on Iran on the Strait of Hormuz. Iran has insisted it controls the critical waterway as another exchange of fire threatened to return to all-out war. Conflict

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6: Thrilled to welcome a brand new affiliate to the Mike Gallagher Show Network all over the country. And we appreciate, it feels good to have the show continue to grow and grow. People appreciate what we do every day, and we're grateful. And we're thrilled to be in Cincinnati, Ohio on great radio station, Talk Radio WMOH, 1450 The Ticket. And thanks to Bill Douglas and the great team there for welcoming us. I've known Bill for a long time. Great, great bunch of people. And we're thrilled to be heard in Cincinnati, Ohio again. The Mike Gallagher Show returns to the Queen City. Pamela Evatt is the Lieutenant Governor of South Carolina. We both know her well. Joey Hudson and I are co-hosting today because of the news of Senator Graham's passing. Madam Lieutenant Governor, welcome back to the Mike Gallagher Show, even under such sad circumstances.
7: Mike, it's always great to be with you and Joey.
6: Well, and the two of us together, because we just are so devastated by this news. It's just hard to put into words how much Lindsey Graham meant to the people of South Carolina. Fairly polarizing. People certainly had criticisms of Senator Graham. Not everybody agreed on everything, but there was just no question that he loved South Carolina dearly. And as Joey just pointed out, on a bus station funding that came in for the upstate, he was always fighting for the Palmetto State.
7: You know, that's one thing that nobody could ever doubt, is just how much he loved South Carolina and how much he did. I mean, if it wasn't for Senator Graham, South Carolina wouldn't have the deepest, widest port on the East Coast. Bringing amazing national companies like Lockheed Martin here to South Carolina, doing everything he could to make sure infrastructure dollars got back to our state, his constituent services were just amazing. He loved helping people. He crafted and staffed an office that felt that same sense of servant leadership that the senator had. And so he will be greatly missed. You know, I considered him a friend. He was one of the first people that I got to know when I left the business sector a few years ago and came in to serve. And he always had funny remarks. He made you feel like you've known him for years.
8: Lieutenant Governor, let's talk about that personal relationship, because a lot of people saw Senator Graham as just that, a politician. But he really was funny, wasn't he? And he was warm. And if you were his friend, he valued friendship. I mean, you were very, he made you feel like you were the only one in the room.
7: You know, Joey, you're absolutely right. Senator, I think people didn't realize what a funny guy he was. And I can remember being on a flight with the senator, and I'd said this in an interview earlier. I said, you know, I can remember being on a flight and everybody was kind of hungry. And he said, when we land, I'm going to go to La Chick-fil-A. That's like my favorite restaurant. And it took me a minute, right, to think what he was talking about. And I was like, oh, my goodness, I get it now, Senator. But he would just come up with stuff all the time and tried to make everybody feel like they were part of the conversation. I think, he was a powerful senator, probably the most powerful senator in D.C., and he would never know that when you met him, right? Because he was always usually smiling and by himself and always asking about David.

0: when he saw me, and about, you know, my kids and how everybody was doing. He really valued friendship, and he always made sure he made you feel like you weren't just like another one of his colleagues that he had to work with. He made it a point to know who your family was.
1: Okay, not to put you on the spot, you serve, of course, as Lieutenant Governor of South Carolina. Governor McMaster today is scheduled to make an announcement at 4 p.m. President Trump has recommended Lindsey's sister, Darlene, to serve as interim senator from the great state of South Carolina. Now, look, we're friends. Let's go ahead and make some news. You probably already know what the announcement will be at 4 o'clock, so go ahead and give the give the Mike Gallagher Show a scoop.
0: You know, Mike, you know I love you and Joey to pieces, but that is news for the governor to give out. And I think the president, you know, it's no secret that the president and the senator were very close. And you know, that it's a lesson that we should all learn from, because we know that they have got into it over the years, fist to cuff. I mean, they were competitors for a presidential race. And, you know, I keep seeing these pictures going around of when the president gave out Senator Graham's phone number
1: to everyone. I'll never forget it.
0: but even if they argued, even once they made up, if they disagreed on something, on policy, you always saw them playing golf on the weekends.
1: Yeah.
0: And what a testament to how we should all start treating each other. Like, you can disagree with somebody, and the adage holds true. If somebody doesn't agree with you 20% of the time, they're not 20% your enemy. It's just a disagreement. And, you know, that is something they didn't just talk about. They actually showed. And I know, my dad used to always say it takes two people to have an argument, right? So, you know, you would have to get the other side of the aisle to come in and actually sit down to have conversation. But Senator Graham was always somebody, and sometimes he was really criticized for that, right? Wanting to sit down and try to get something done and work both sides to figure out where we can come up to resolution. Sometimes he was criticized for that, but, you know, I think there are a lot of people out there that long for the days when we could actually get something done and government could actually really work for the people. So it's gonna be hard. Senator Graham, those are gonna be big shoes to fill.
2: That's for sure. I mean, how do you? Obviously, if the governor appoints his sister to fulfill his term, of course, we also are going to be having a special primary to replace Senator Graham on the ballot in November. How do you replace that? I mean, Senator Graham never married. He was asked. He said, I've never met the right person. But I think you could say he was married to public service. How do you replace that?
0: Yeah, it's going to be hard to replace. Joey, you're right. It's going to be tight. Next Tuesday opens up filing. It'll be open for a week, and then it will be a 3-week primary. It's going to be tough. But I think the people of South Carolina, we're going to want somebody that gets that loves the state, that is going to work not just for South Carolina, but work for the nation as a whole to make sure that we leave this amazing country we have the privilege of living in better for our children than we found it. And that should be the goal of everybody sitting in D.C. is to keep our country stronger for our children.
1: And, you know, I've got to do my job, and people will want me to ask you. Your name has been bandied about as a potential successor to fill that seat. Is that a position that you're interested in pursuing, Lieutenant Governor Evatt?
0: You know, Mike, I think today is not the day. I was really saddened yesterday. First of all, that, you know, there were several people that have thrown their, you know, hats in the ring and started talking about running. And that really saddened my heart, because Senator Graham deserved to have a day or two celebrating his life. And the fact that he served in the military, he served here in the state, he served in Congress for so many years. And as you so eloquently put it, Joey, he gave up his personal life to serve and to have, you know, his full dedication to service. And I think we should give him the respect of letting his memories and really embracing his family, because it wasn't just the senator that missed out. You know, he was very close to his sister. She's a lovely person. I've met her many times. I'm sure today she is feeling this loss and sadness way more than any of us. And so I hope everybody takes a moment to keep her and his family in their prayers and to think about the great things that the senator has done over his life.
1: Lieutenant Governor Pamela Evatt, thank you very much. I know how busy you are. Appreciate you joining us here on the Mike Gallagher Show, the Mike and Joey Show, actually, today. And keep fighting the good fight. We appreciate your leadership.
0: Well, thank you. And you guys, it's no secret you're two of my favorites. So thank you for recognizing the senator and for making sure that we let his amazing legacy live on.
1: Amen. Thanks. Lieutenant Governor Pam Evatt joining us here on the Mike Gallagher Show, portions of which are sponsored by Pure Talk. There's never been a better time to take Pure Talk out for a test drive. 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
5: President Trump is obviously very emotional, actually, about the passing of Lindsey Graham, who he became great friends with, as we continue our special coverage. 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The M&M Extra, of course, revisiting the life, the legacy, the career, the impact of Senator Lindsey Graham. We've also got a couple of other things we're going to need to talk about. And Joey Hudson is joining us today as well. Not just the death of Lindsey Graham, but actor Sam Neill passed away, the guy from Jurassic Park fame. So in the movie world, kind of a sad passing of a Hollywood great, Sam Neill. Do you know Darlene, Senator Graham's sister?
6: I do not know her well. I have met her a few times over the years, but she's kind of stayed out of the limelight.
5: Yeah.
6: Now in this most recent Republican primary, towards the end of the primary, as we got close to election day, she did a spot that was played widely across the state. And I think it was primarily a way to just let people know that, hey, he does have a family. I'm his sister. He raised me. I mean, it's quite the story, because he was in college at the University of South Carolina when his mom passed away first. And then within a year, his dad passed away. He adopted Darlene, and he had to raise her. He had to educate her. And so it's quite the story to hear how he embraced his younger sister and was really her mom and dad.
5: And Fox News Channel is reporting that sources are indicating that Darlene is the way that Henry McMaster is leaning towards going, that he's gonna appoint her to be the, and again, to make sure the audience nationally understands how this works, if he were to appoint Senator Graham's sister Darlene to be the interim U.S. senator, that would only be through January 3rd, and there would still be they would still hold the regular primary and general election process for the open seat, right?
6: That is correct. It's two different things here. The governor appoints someone to fill the seat for the rest of this term, and then the Republican Party will have an expedited primary in August to fill Senator Graham's place on the ballot in November. So, yeah, it is two different things. You know, when I first heard that, I was kind of thinking, well, wouldn't it make more sense to have the right person, the person that the president can get behind, the person the governor can get behind, who would do both, who would fill the seat and would also run in the special primary. But as I've talked to people over the last 24 hours, I kind of like the idea. I like the idea of honoring the senator by having his sister complete his term. I really don't think that she would jump into the primary. I don't think she'd be a candidate, but maybe so. I don't know.
5: Do we know anything about her in terms of ideologically? Drew McKissick indicated to us that it would be very unlikely that she opposes any of the agenda items that Lindsey Graham believed in. I mean, the thing that I'm thinking about right now is the Save America Act, which now has a whole different level of scrutiny because maybe this will be the thing that gets them off the dime. Do we know anything about her politically?
6: We do not. We just know that she's Lindsey Graham's sister. Now, the few times that I have spoken with her and other people that I know who know her better, as a lieutenant governor with us just a little while ago expressed, I think she is conservative. She certainly supported her brother, Lindsey Graham. She certainly supported the president. But again, politically, she is an unknown.
5: You know, Joey, Lindsey Graham reminds me of the throwback. You hear this analogy all the time about Ronald Reagan and Tip O'Neill. O'Neill was the sort of the bombastic, colorful Irishman from Boston. He was the Speaker of the House. Ronald Reagan was the president, and they would fight like cats and dogs. But the running narrative was they would fight like cats and dogs, and they would be almost at each other's throats. And then they would retire to have a beer at night after the day was over. I want to play for you Senator Cory Booker, the senator from New Jersey, who I can assure you I agree with on about nothing. I disagree with him politically. I think he's been out of line in a lot of the stuff that's been said about President Trump. I think he's melodramatic to a fault, which, you know, that's ironic coming from me, right? But nonetheless, here was what Cory Booker did when he heard the news that Lindsey Graham had passed away. He took out his cell phone and he recorded this selfie video. Remember, this is the Democrat senator from New Jersey.
0: So I go up to Lindsey Graham, and I'm a brand new senator, determined to do something about mass incarceration. And I hear through Dick Durbin and others that he's the guy to work with. And I say, Mr. Graham, sir, I'd like to work with you on criminal justice reform. He seems almost amused by what I said. He goes, Corey, do you understand? I'm in a primary right now, and I'm running against a guy who is bat crazy. I can't even so much as talk to you right now. Get out of here, man. Come back to me after my primary. And I laughed and came back to him after the primary. And true to his word, he rolled up his sleeves and we went to work. And thanks to him and Dick Durbin and some other Senate heroes, our bill became the First Step Act after years, two presidents, two Congresses, and became law. One of my favorite moments in that negotiation was at the last minute, I'm trying to force one more thing into that bill. This has to do with children being put in solitary confinement. And I am going at it with this White House official who says, no, hard no. And we're almost yelling at each other. And then he says, I'm going to get Lindsey Graham on the phone and he will tell you. And so he gets the White House operator to connect Lindsey Graham onto the phone. And Lindsey Graham listens for maybe a hot second and then interrupts the guy and says, are you kidding me? We need Cory Booker to get this bill done. We can't do it without him. Give him what he wants. And it was in the bill. It's now part of the law of the land. One of the White House negotiators during that first negotiation told me that Lindsey Graham was like an unguided missile. That God, he never knew which way he was going to go, whether he would come back and hit you. But when he was aligned, when he would be in the right place at the right time, man, he could get things done that other people couldn't and bring a lot of light and new possibilities to the efforts. I am stunned at Lindsey Graham's death, but I pray that he is reunited with his friend, John McCain, that they both are experiencing God's love, grace, mercy, and forgiveness. My prayers are with his family and all those who loved and cherished him. I will miss my perhaps most unexpected friend in the Senate and someone with whom I got some good things done.
5: Joey, that's a pretty uplifting message from a political rival like Cory Booker. Wouldn't it be great if we could get some semblance of returning to those days again, to what that's like?
6: And I've said that over and over, you know, how do we reintroduce civility into the process? I think Lindsey Graham took a page out of Strom Thurmond's book, because Strom Thurmond held that seat for decades, and he would work with Ted Kennedy. He would work with the Democrats to get things done for his state. Quite often, Senator Graham would come under criticism because he would be working across the aisle, and some of the base would say, well, you know, you're not a real Republican, you're a rhino or whatever. But, you know, until you're sitting there in the U.S. Senate and you have to work with these folks, you just don't quite understand. Senator Graham just wanted the best for South Carolina.
5: He sure did, and he was tirelessly working on South Carolina and the nation's behalf. Now we'll see what happens with Ukraine, with Russia, the Save America Act, in his absence. Joey, good to have you join us today as our little co-host of the Mike Gallagher Show. Nice job, my friend. Thank you for joining us. Let's do it again tomorrow. 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
7: Religious liberty and rights in general were under attack. We all of a sudden became the enemy.
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14: News this hour from Town Hall. I'm Jason Walker. President sending a clear message to Tehran.
15: During an interview with Hugh Hewitt on the Salem Radio Network, President Trump discussed planned military action against Iran.
13: As an example, we're going to hit them very hard tonight, and we're going to hit them hard tomorrow. And they have nothing. They have nothing going other than they have big mouths.
15: The comments come as the administration keeps pressure on the Iranian regime. Willie Nelson, The White House.
14: South Carolina Governor Henry McMaster naming Darlene Graham Nordone as her late brother Lindsey Graham's temporary replacement in the Senate. Nordone will serve the remaining months of his term, which ends in January. Meanwhile, Majority Leader John Thune says that she will be sworn in Tuesday afternoon. And national politics reporter Meg Kinnard reports Senate colleagues are feeling Lindsey Graham's death very personally.
16: Even though there are deep partisan divides when it comes to the issues, members of the Senate have been known to be pretty tight with one another across the aisle. And many Democrats and Republicans since Graham's death have taken to social media and done a number of news interviews reflecting on their work with him. And even if they disagreed on something, appreciation for his passion for the issues that he worked on.
14: Federal judge says President Trump's lawsuit against the IRS over his leaked tax returns was filed for an improper purpose. And she, the judge, referred one of his attorneys for possible disciplinary action. Ruling from U.S. District Judge Kathleen Williams amounts to a rebuke of the president's suit. Another round of hot weather in store for much of America this week. National Weather Service predicting more than 90 temperature records across the country could be tied and or broken Tuesday through Thursday this week. Wednesday especially might be one of the hotter days. Most will be, though, overnight heat records. More on these stories, townhall.com.
17: 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I'm not going to say I told you so, but I will encourage you one more time to dial #250, say micro, and switch to a 5-star American wireless company that won't let you down. Pure Talk.
14: The deal to create a media juggernaut being challenged in a major suit. Here's Bob Agnew.
18: 12 states challenged Paramount's takeover of Warner Brothers Discovery on Monday, filing a lawsuit that argues the $81 billion mega merger would, quote, extinguish competition in Hollywood and threaten jobs across the industry. The Office of California's Attorney General, who is leading that coalition, alleged the proposed merger would lead to higher prices, lower quality, and less content for film and television. Bob Agnew reporting.
14: The Volkswagen CEO indicating he's trying to avoid closing plants as he seeks to turn around the automaker's performance. Germany-based company faces pressure to cut costs at home and increasingly intense competition in the lucrative Chinese market in particular. Last week, Volkswagen said its fundamental realignment in the past 3 years has now reached the, quote, next phase. Breaking news and analysis time.
19: Portions of the following program may be pre-recorded.
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0: 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It's Kevin McCullough, Monday through Friday, on That Kevin Show. And now, from the Connors and Sullivan Broadcast Studios, the man who is not what he wants to be, but is way grateful that he's not who he used to be, here,
1: welcome aboard, Kevin McCullough. Very glad to have you with us as we are kicking off a brand new week and a brand new effort that I'm going to ask your help on, which is we're going to try to supply 10,000 Bibles for people all over the world that don't have access to them. I have an organization some of you may have never heard of before called Bible League, who's been a longtime partner with me, doing a great work. But friends, we have the opportunity to literally put 10,000 Bibles into the hands of people that are begging for them. They are literally begging for them. And I'll tell you the degree to which that is all taking place. But Michael Woolworth is going to be with me several times in the next several weeks to discuss this. But I'm excited. I always get excited about sending Bibles to people that need them, because I really do think that the Bible gives us such tremendous wisdom, insight, encouragement, reminders, everything that we need. The Bible kind of holds it. And if it holds it for me, one of the greatest gifts that I can do is give it to someone else. And when you're talking about being able to give a Bible to someone who can't have one for only $5, that starts to get silly if we don't do it. So I will explain in a little bit greater detail coming up. But yesterday I was waking just in time to get my family ready for worship. Actually, no. It was a couple of hours earlier. I awoken with not understanding, because the sun was up. It gets up so early now. And it was like 5:45, and I roll over, and I see my phone. I pick it up, and there's an alert there from the news, and it said that Lindsey Graham, the longtime senator from South Carolina, had passed away. And I thought, that's crazy, because he's in good health. Like, we see him all the time. Like, this should not be something that is happening. And he just came back from Ukraine, and I thought, this is really kind of weird. But I want you to stop for a second and consider this list of names. Listen to this list of names: Donald Trump, John Fetterman, Benjamin Netanyahu, George W. Bush, John McCain, John Thune. You could spend the entire day trying to figure out what those men have in common, but the answer would be Lindsey Graham. And that may be one of the most remarkable things about his life. He earned the trust of people who agreed on almost nothing else. And in today's government, where relationships rarely survive disagreement or loyalty only lasts like until the next news cycle, that's a huge accomplishment that he earned the trust of so many people that disagreed on so many things. Now, I first met Senator Graham when I interviewed him during the Clinton impeachment. He was still serving as a congressman at the time. He was one of the House impeachment managers, and he was having to argue to the Senate in the impeachment trial what all of the media were writing off as like an unwinnable case. And he was mocked and caricatured and accused of all kinds of things that didn't really look like him at all. But he knew that people were going to say those things. He knew that the political winds weren't blowing in his direction, and yet he walked into that hearing every day and made the case. And whether you agreed with him or not, you never wondered where he stood. That was my very first impressions of Lindsey Graham, and it turned out to be the one I will remember most. Over the years, my path crossed several more times with him. Several more. He would often be at things like CPAC and other things. But one afternoon, we happened to share an elevator in Washington. I think it was in the Capitol. And it wasn't like an earth-shattering conversation. It only lasted a minute or two. I don't think he remembered meeting me from previously. But I've never forgotten it because, unlike a lot of people in Washington, he wasn't looking over my shoulder to see who was more important to be talking to. He wasn't checking his watch. He was really engaged in our conversation. And when we got to his floor, he held the door open for another few minutes to finish the thoughts that were on his mind. And that may not sound extraordinary, but in D.C., I think it kind of is, actually, because I think a lot of people there are just so full of their self-importance. And years later, I found myself sitting in a Manhattan living room in a midtown high-rise with about a dozen people, and we were listening to Lindsey Graham as he was explaining why he was going to run for president and why he wanted our support. Let me tell you a little bit about Senator Graham. He served the military for 33 years. He served in the Air Force and then in the Air National Guard, and he ultimately retired as a full colonel after a career as a military lawyer. He served in the JAG Corps. He was deployed to Iraq, Afghanistan. Service wasn't something he discovered because it looked good in a campaign commercial. He shaped his whole life by service to his country. Of course, that life wasn't without controversy. He was ridiculed during the Clinton impeachment. During the 2016 presidential campaign, another candidate doxed his cell phone number, literally, to the world, and that invited harassment. It became national news. He was deeply criticized by the left. He was criticized by some on the right, sometimes criticized by people who had applauded him just a few weeks before. But I will say this about him. I never saw him lose his cool. I never saw him lose his optimism. You talk to him today, it's going to be the same guy that you talked to last week. He didn't get bitter. He didn't get cynical. And those are small observations until you remember how many years he lived under a microscope. And Washington is a place where outrage is rewarded and bitterness is expected. And Lindsey Graham certainly knew how to fight. But every interaction I ever had with him left me with the impression that he really enjoyed serving his country. And he genuinely believed that America was worth defending. And that may explain why so many people trusted him. John McCain, George Bush, Donald Trump, three very different men. John Fetterman, Benjamin Netanyahu. And for all of these things about his public life, very few people point to something that was more important than his public service to him, which was his Christian faith. Politics was what he did, but faith was who he was. And in the end, I suspect that's the foundation that allowed him to absorb all that criticism without becoming consumed by it or embittered by it. Every senator eventually casts a final vote. Every campaign comes to an end. Every headline fades into yesterday's newspaper. But character is what remains. And when I think back on Lindsey Graham, I won't remember the speeches first. I'll remember a determined congressman standing his ground during the Clinton impeachment that almost everyone said he should give up. I'll remember a thoughtful conversation between floors in a Washington elevator. I'll remember a presidential candidate earnestly sitting in a Manhattan living room making exactly the same case that he made in public. He simply didn't know how to be anyone else. We lost an influential senator yesterday, a decorated military officer, and one of the defining policy voices of our generation. But I've lost someone I always respected, always enjoyed seeing, and always came away from a little wiser after spending time with him. And today I'm just asking God, welcome him home, and let Senator Lindsey Graham rest in peace. Kevin McCullough, coming right back. You know when you've been struggling with a decision, but you just finally have that eye-popping moment that says you're going to decide now? That hit me when I saw the number 266 on my bathroom scale. Kevin McCullough here. I didn't want to be at that number. At 56 years old, I want to be lean. I want to be active. 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And so I committed to doing something about it. 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

0: Kevin McCullough, glad to have you with us. It's That Kevin Show, thatkevinshow.com. And as we work our way through another week of, I'm sure, what will be very interesting news, we've got a lot of stuff to talk about today. I want to take time right here at the beginning of the broadcast. I want to give the first fruit, if you will, of this broadcast back to the purposes of what God has called us here for, and that is to understand our mission in answering the question, how do we live? If you listen to this broadcast for any length of time, you know that I say on a regular basis, we do not ask the big questions anymore. And we're going to. We're going to ask, why am I here? Who am I? Why was I created? What is the purpose of my existence? Is it to breathe in and out for 70 years? No, I would argue that we have a much bigger mission than that. So we're going to answer some of that by asking the question, how do we live? How do we live in a culture that is just so God opposed in so many ways? How do we live in a culture that it may even be okay with a generic concept of some sort of God, but certainly can't deal with the God of the Bible? How do we live as people who follow that Lord and read that Bible and hopefully live that Bible? Does it change who we are? I would argue that it should only make us more wholly devoted to what he's called us to. And someone that's going to help us in the discussion this week is Pastor Craig Giergo, who is from the Christ Church at Grove Farm in Pennsylvania. And Craig, if I had to guess, are you anywhere near Grove City College? Because Pennsylvania, Grove, just kind of all connected dots to me.
1: Well, we are close to Grove City College, and I'm an alum of Grove City, and my two of my daughters actually are students there currently.
0: Nice. Well, I love the mission of Grove City. I love what they're doing, and so this is exciting. But you are the lead pastor at an Anglican church, and I don't think we've had an Anglican pastor participate in How Do We Live yet, so I'm excited about that. You've picked a topic also that I don't think we've ever covered in a formal discussion, which is what it means to be a kingdom of priests. In my little Bible church tradition growing up, not far from Dallas Seminary, the term was the priesthood of the believer. But this really is a unique concept, particularly to those that that are kind of non-Catholic and non-Orthodox in the contemporary sense, that we really do no longer have mediators between us and God the Father. But why did you pick this topic for this week?
1: Well, because as I think about, you know, how will we live, really, I think the foundations of this are way early in the Old Testament. And if you go to Exodus 19, just a couple of months after the Israelites have been miraculously delivered from Pharaoh's hand in Egypt, what do you read in verse 6 of chapter 19 in Exodus? This, although the whole earth is mine, God says, you will be for me a kingdom of priests and a holy nation. And he tells Moses, these are the words you're to speak to the Israelites. And, you know, the question is, well, what does a priest do? At least what would those people have understood a priest? And a priest represents God before people, of course, but also people before God. And there's this sense that in the calling of Israel, that's never meant to stop with just Israel, that actually there's a bigger picture for them, and they are to reflect something of God to the world. And so I find that to be really interesting when we think about this idea. And I guess, you know, when you think about where we are in our cultural moment today, and the sense of conflict and the way that we feel like the culture is obviously against Christianity, doesn't like the scriptures and doesn't agree with our perspectives. I don't think it was different for the people in Israel who God was speaking to here. He's talking to people, you know, we go through the famous list of the Jebusites and the Hivites and the Amorites and the Hittites and the Canaanites, people who were opposed to them and to their God.
0: Well, I couldn't agree more, and that's why I think this is going to be a very relevant and very fruitful week. There's something that happens that switch is flipped. So where does that take place?
1: Yeah, you referenced the scripture in 1 Peter 2. because isn't it great that the Old Testament, you know, here you have an Exodus 19, a king of priests, but then what does Peter do? He picks up on it in that famous passage, and he says the words you used. He said, "You're a chosen people, a royal priesthood, a holy nation, God's special possession, that you may declare the praises of him who called you out of darkness into the wonderful light." And, you know, he goes on to say, you were not a people previously, but now you are a people. What's the difference? It's coming to Christ. It's the indwelling of the Holy Spirit that causes one to be that priest.
0: So I guess it's important then, if we're going to spend the week looking at this, and there will be different aspects of what priests do and who priests are that we're going to cover. But what are some of the areas of life that we need to most understand about the identity of being priests?
1: Yeah, I think honestly, it all comes down to power in this world. And it's interesting, you know, who are the power breakers? When Jesus says in the book of Acts, when he says, look, you will be my representatives, you'll be my witnesses in Jerusalem and Judea and Samaria and in the earth. This is kind of priestly language. And what he says is you'll receive power when the Holy Spirit comes on you. And so for me, everything about being a priest in any situation begins and ends with, I'm not the solution. You're not the solution, but we have received power. And so therefore we're power brokers in any circumstance that we show up and there's something that God wants to pour out and to reflect to people through us.
0: Yeah. My Reformed friends would put it this way, that each of us has a sphere of sovereignty that the Lord has distinctly allowed us to touch. When I think of what you just described, I relate it to kind of my own experience, where as someone who is a believer and is known for saying that I'm imperfect, but that I follow Jesus, when I've had, you know, non-believers that have worked in and around me closely, sometimes there's, you know, the good-natured ribbing. Sometimes there's beyond good-natured actual hostility and mm-hmm. anger or mocking. But a lot of times, when those same people in both of those categories begin to experience difficulty or questions that they have, they come to me as though there is some sort of understanding or knowledge or insight or something that I have that they don't, and they ask questions about, well, what does the Bible say about this, and what does God think of this, and how would Jesus handle this? And I feel very much at that moment in time, my job is to, in essence, pastor them, to be someone who gives some degree of priestly ministry to them, as best I can, understanding whatever their frustrations or doubts may be.
1: Absolutely. You know, and it reminds me, I have the word open in front of me here, so what we draw from the scriptures, but when you look at what Peter says subsequent to your a priesthood of believers, that he says, live as free people, but don't use your freedom as a cover-up for evil. Live as God's slaves, show proper respect to everyone, love the family of believers, fear God, and honor the emperor. And there's this sense that yeah, we should be leaning into any situation that's put in front of us, living as free people, but also using that freedom that we have to absolutely speak the truth in all situations.
0: Point people to him, yeah.
1: Yeah.
0: And there's an important observation about all of this, that this is not optional for the Christian. Like,
1: no.
0: There's people that say, well, I don't have a good vocabulary, so I can't pray very well. You're supposed to pray anyway. I'm not good extemporaneously, and I don't know if I can be, you know, called to be an evangelist. Nope, you gotta evangelize anyway. And the priesthood is the same. This is something that each of us are stamped with if we've put our faith and trust in Jesus.
1: Every Christian has this calling. If you're a follower of Jesus Christ and you're listening to this, you're listening to Kevin, then you have this calling, because salvation has created a new identity in you, and you are a person who is to live close to God and help others draw near to him.
0: Wow. Okay. There, we've just thrown down the gauntlet, so we've got a full week ahead of us, Craig, and I'm so excited. Real quickly, if people are in the Grove Farm area this coming Sunday, where do they find you?
1: Yeah, so we are in Sewickley, Pennsylvania, which is a suburb of Pittsburgh. You can go to to our website, ccgf.org, and you'll see all the information about our services at 8:45 and 10:45 on Sunday mornings.
0: Christ Church at Grove Farm. It's ccgf.org, and you can check that out. Craig Giergo, we appreciate it. Looking forward to a great week. Thank you for being here.
1: Thank you, Kevin.
0: You got it. Kevin McCullough.

0: With SRN News, I'm Jason Walker. President Trump was right. The United States is blasting a number of Iranian ports overnight. Mr. Trump said the United States is, quote, reinstating the blockade on Iran in the Strait of Hormuz. Tehran had insisted it controls the critical waterway as another exchange of fire had threatened to return to all-out war. 12 states are now suing to block Paramount's takeover of Warner Brothers Discovery. They argue in a lawsuit the $81 billion merger would, quote, extinguish competition in Hollywood and lead to fewer choices for consumers. Volkswagen CEO indicating he's trying to avoid closing plants as he seeks to turn the automaker's performance around. And stocks took a nosedive on Monday. SRN News.
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0: glad you're with us. It's That Kevin Show, thatkevinshow.com for everything related, especially if you want to make a gift to my wonderful partners at the Bible League, doing everything we can to put a physical Bible into the hands of someone who is desperately asking for one. And there's lots of different reasons why they do, and there are lots of different regions where they are needed. But the one thing they all have in common, they can't get a Bible where they are. But the Bible League is able to do it, and do it for only $5 a copy. Now, I don't know if you've tried to even buy like a paperback lately, but I don't think you can just buy a regular book in North America for an average price of $5. And yet the entire Bible can be provided, not in some strange language, in their actual language, for $5 a piece. Michael Woolworth from Bible League, explain to us a little bit about how that works, because technology plays a huge role in this.
1: Well, you know, there's plenty of good ministries, Kevin, that do nothing more than give out a Bible. There's a place for that. But as you minister to people who are leaving all the isms of the world, right, often what they have is a caricature of what Christianity is all about. They really know very little, or what they know about Jesus is all wrong, right? And so they come through a weekly Bible study. Somebody in their village began in probably a one-on-one way to introduce them to the hope of the gospel. Then they pull them into a weekly study. The benefit of that is what? They learn about Jesus with others in their village. And then they realize, look, if I decide to follow him, I'm not alone in this walk. There's others that will be walking with me. And so they come through this weekly Bible study. At the end of that, we promise a Bible in their own language at a level they can understand. That's what we're doing here today, right, is asking this wonderful listening family to, you know, to send that joy that comes from opening the Bible to read about the God who loves you, right, to understand his will for your life. And so, again, that's what we're doing. We will take you around the world and share stories about people that have come to saving faith. But again, it's necessary for people to have a Bible. We do it for $5 a Bible. Kevin, gone are the days where you'd print a Bible here in the States, you'd stick it on a ship, pray that it would get through port in about 6 months, right? What we do is we work with printers around the world where it's safe to do so, where it makes sense to do so, and then as we meet financial constraints like the one before us, right? If our goal is just north of 10,000 Bibles, you know, that's $50,000 that we need to raise to fund those Bibles. But as we meet those financial constraints, we're able to say, what, fire up the presses. We need Bibles in Mandarin. We need them in the Arabic language, Swahili for different parts of Africa. And so that's how it's done now. It's just-in-time printing. Kevin, these are durable Bibles. They're not the $89.95 leather-bound study Bible that you will have. But this is the Bible that these believers will carry with them this side of eternity. And Kevin, I think it's reasonable, you know, the proximity of wherever God has you listening. Let's say it's New York City to, you know, the bush of Africa, that you likely won't meet those this side of eternity on the receiving end of the Bibles you send. But is it not reasonable that in eternity somebody will stop you and say, "Look, I was Bilani. I was the one that was on the receiving end of those Bibles you sent." So again, it happens at only $5 a Bible. And again, our goal is to put Bibles into the empty waiting hands of just north of 10,000 waiting believers that we know by name at Bible League.
0: 1-800-YES-WORD is the number you can call to supply a number of Bibles. My kind of entry point is to ask you, will you take the 30 Bible challenge? That's a one-time gift of $150, but that's 30 people that will have a new Bible in their language, in their possession, in their hands. And because of the miracle multiplier, 30 Bibles turns into 360 people that follow Jesus. And I just don't know of a better investment. And friends, it's not like they just came across this pattern recently. This is an 80-year established statistic that the Bible League has seen in action since their beginning. So this is just truly amazing and wonderful. Now, Michael, we've got another story to share with people. What are we going to hear?
1: Well, we're taking to the hard places where the work is hard. It's not always easy, right? But I want to take you to India, the land of Gandhi, the most populated country in the world. You know, China held that spot for a number of years, but with their restricted family policies, they've moved to the number two spot. But India, the most populated country in the world, with 1.5 billion people calling India home.

0: Kevin, there's 26 states here where there's anti-conversion laws on the books. What that means is what? The party in power led by Modi, right? The Prime Minister Modi has said what? There's no room for Christianity here. They make it illegal. If you share Christ in those states, they can accuse you of forcibly converting Hindus to Christianity. They can throw you in jail. But that does not keep people like Pastor Rakesh and Yuraj, a man in his congregation, from sharing the hope of the gospel with others. My colleague Bobby went to this village just outside of New Delhi, India, had this to say about Christians persecuted for their faith.
1: Because anti-conversion laws requires a registration with the authorities, new believers were worried that their names will be made public, making them targets. Yet I have seen persecution refine faith. We have the story of Yuvraj, and he kept attending the Power Discipleship Bible study lessons despite threats. So reading the Bible in his own language gave him the courage, even though he was jailed. So meeting them personally, I understand that they undergo so much of hardships. They do it with a lot of joy.
0: Yeah, Kevin, Rakesh's church gathered recently. 40 people had come to Christ, former Hindus. There was a baptism service. They would gather afterwards for a meal. All of a sudden, during that service, a mob comes to the door. They head to the pulpit. They drag this man, Rakesh, down the aisle. His family, the congregation, looking on horrified. They beat him nearly to death, drag him to the police station where they bring these charges against him. But, you know, he can say today with conviction, if all of India turns on us, we will not turn from Jesus. And, Kevin, they're praying not for our pity today, they're praying for what? The precious word of God.
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0: All right, welcome in. It's That Kevin Show, thatkevinshow.com, Money Monday, and grateful to have you with us. David Fisher's back with us. He always helps keep his eye on some of what we talk about on Money Monday. And in terms of the idea of helping you protect your long-term legacy, he has helped me understand things better over the years, and I hope that you will listen and take advantage of his offers as well. 844-604-2575 is his phone number. And if you have not yet considered converting your 401k or IRA into at least partially being backed by gold or silver, you've really got to do that. It is really important now more than ever, especially when you see headlines like Japan's currency being in trouble. David Fisher, welcome back. So Japan's currency is in trouble. Americans sit here and go, well, that doesn't affect me, does it?
1: Yeah, I thought the same thing years and years ago until I understand how the global financial system works. So think of dominoes. We've all played it before. Japan's domino falls, their currency falls to a 40-year low. When a company or individual get in trouble, what do? They have to start selling assets or raise money or cut back. Well, Japan's already cut back. They can't raise any more money. Nobody wants their currency that's falling. So they got to sell their biggest asset. What's that? U.S. dollars in the form of treasuries. That's the second domino. What happens when treasuries get massively sold? Well, that causes massive currency devaluation or inflation. And then what? How does that relate to gold and silver? Well, think of the teeter-totter. Dollars go down because there's this saturation of treasuries in the market. Gold and silver is on the other side. It goes up. So let's piece this all together. That's the story of dominoes here. So Japan, what happens there is significant. They've already sold $72 billion of U.S. treasuries here recently. It was not enough, Kevin, for them to fix their currency from falling. And last week, hedge funds reached the climax and turned the most bearish they've ever been. In other words, betting that the yen is going to go down a lot farther since the year 2000. And Japanese bankruptcies are on the rise. They've surged to all-time highs as their currency called the yen has plunged. The finance minister has said this is not enough. We got to sell a lot more U.S. treasuries. He said this recently. So think with me. Let's put this all together. Japan used to have $1.3 trillion in treasuries. Now they only have $1 trillion. They don't have any short-term treasuries like 1 year or less. All they have is longer-dated treasuries. So they got to stay in the treasury market. They just can't get out, in other words. They can't sell at a loss. They don't want to. But they might be forced to sell at a loss. So what does this mean if Japan sells? Well, it's going to saturate the treasury market, which means it's going to cause the treasury to go down. Just like anything else, when you saturate a market, that market goes down.
0: Right.
1: It won't stop there. China will probably be forced to sell. European countries will not want to hold a losing asset. And then we have to figure out how we buy back all these treasuries. But we're talking about, will they sell $1 trillion, all their treasuries? Not at once, but they might need to sell $300 or $400 billion because $72 billion didn't do anything. So this could cause this massive domino effect.
0: All right, so that's going to make the value of the dollar be worth far less. Recently, Kevin Warsh, the new Fed chair, said he's going to deal with the Fed's balance sheet. How does this figure into a picture, if you will, a snapshot of our situation if the Japanese dominoes are falling and he has to deal with the balance sheet? What does that do?
1: So this is another big domino. The Federal Reserve historically has been the backstop for buying debt, U.S. treasuries. But for an 18-year plan, that's now system is going about to change because Federal Reserve Chairman Kevin Warsh views the Fed's balance sheet that exploded from $880 billion in 2008 to now $6.7 trillion, that is just causing all kinds of financial implications called inflation is what he feels. So he's saying we got to get rid of it. We got to sell it. So think with me, if the Federal Reserve's been the backstop, allowing the government to overspend because we have our own central bank saying it's okay, we'll buy all the debt that the world doesn't want to buy. Now they're not going to buy it, and they're going to reverse course and sell it. Who's going to buy all these treasuries that are being saturated? This is why we're on the cusp of never before, and I've been in this for 32 years, possibly a massive devaluation of the dollar. And this is what the plan is historically when central banks see that their country has massively overspent, which obviously we have. You have to devalue the currency. So this might not be a blame game. This is just might be the game board plan. So you got to diversify. You got to hedge yourself against this, because if the dollar falls, you're going to see a rise in gold and silver. And that's what this is all about, diversification. Scripture says apportion to seven, apportion to eight, because you do not know what tragedy may befall you. And it looks like we might be having a tragedy in the Japanese yen, the treasury market, and the dollar market.
0: Yeah, well, it certainly sounds like two things we don't want to. We don't really want either one of them to happen, but we certainly don't want them to happen at the same time. And friends, this is why I would really encourage you to call David Fisher's office, talk with him personally. 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
0: Welcome aboard, Kevin McCullough. Glad to have you with us. It is an incredible thing that we get to do here. Not only do I get to help you break down on a daily basis kind of what's going on in the headlines, what to kind of think about it, how to kind of process it from a biblical worldview. But we get to also help put Bibles into people's hands and help them obtain a biblical worldview. Because there's just an incredible meaning to what we're doing. And I want to be able to pass that on to as many people as possible. And I'm so grateful that Bible League every year says, let's do this together, and let's try to put as many Bibles into people's hands as we can, helping to shape and change lives for the good of the gospel. That is really the bottom line. If you narrowed it down and like nailed me to a wall and said, what's your number one hope and joy in life? It's that more people would know the joy of who Jesus is and what he can do for them. And the Bible League is huge in doing that all over the world. Every Bible that they send out, and this is a stat that they have traced for the entire existence of their 88-plus years, every Bible that they have sent out literally demonstrates that 12 people come to faith in Jesus because of the Bible that gets into the hands of the people that that they are with. Michael, nothing speaks more loudly than the stories of where the Bibles go and whose hands they get into.
9: Well, let's stay right here in our part of the world. I want to tell you a story about Carlo. He's an itinerant pastor. This man ministers in the Andes Mountains, Kevin, the countries of Peru and Ecuador. He has been beaten by warlocks. Those are male witches that fiercely oppose the gospel. He'll travel days by foot, by boat, by mule. So it's not like he's using conventional modern day travel modes to reach those remote Christians. He's been robbed of everything in his possession. You know, the little bit of money he has, food, even the studies and the Bibles that he's had in his possession, they've been stolen. He's fallen 100 feet, broken bones there in the Andes Mountains. But you ask him, Carlo, why do you do this? He says, all to the glory of God, right? And to build up the church, these remote Christians living there in the Andes Mountains. He has this to say about Christians in his part of the world. I assure you, he does not exaggerate the truth. This is Carlo. He's in the Andes Mountains.
10: Everyone wants to read the Bible, but what happens, there are a few copies here in the area. Many of them will be sharing a single Bible.
9: Yeah, again, he does not exaggerate the truth. Christians will often, again, look on, you know, with another fellow believer who has a Bible. And so, you know, that ought to be unthinkable in our minds, to think for the princely sum of $5 a Bible, I can fill empty waiting hands today. But one of the families that he's reached, Kevin, belongs to 10-year-old Elizabeth. She's there in the Andes Mountains. You've got this audio clip from her. If you want to share this, I'll come back and tell you the amazing story of Elizabeth in the Andes Mountains.
11: I am Lisbeth. I am 10 years old and live in Peru with my mom and sisters. My dad died last year. We would like a Bible to read every day when we wake up. Thank you.
9: Yeah, Elizabeth there in the Andes Mountains. Kevin, my colleague that collected that, said, yeah, Michael, I'm in the middle of nowhere. You can hear the goats and the sheep right in the background. But, you know, this young lady said, what? My dad died about a year ago. He had been ill. He'd never recovered from that, leaving her mother a widow with four young daughters. Elizabeth, 10 years of age, part of the mix there. And she's simply saying, what? As followers of Christ, we simply want to wake up and read about the God who loves us. And this is one of those families that Carlo is reaching. He reaches congregations, Kevin, of 50 here, 500 there, 100 here. And again, Elizabeth, part of one of those families. And again, these are the people we're reaching today. We know them by name, Kevin, and they're, again, not asking for our pity today, but like young Elizabeth, they're simply what? Praying for the precious Word of God.
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12: News this hour from Town Hall. I'm Jason Walker. President Trump telling Salem Radio Network's Hugh Hewitt show the attacks on ships and recurring strikes show that Iran never did intend to honor the ceasefire.
13: It was a test. We didn't know. It didn't look. Memorandum of understanding with you, when you're dealing with sleazebags don't mean much. And they don't mean much when you're dealing with honorable people, too, because it's a memorandum of understanding. It doesn't mean much. And I said, why are we even, you know, it's a standard tactic in the U.S. that you go to a memorandum of understanding and then you go to the deal. I said, just go to the deal first. But you know what? It was sort of a test. And they weren't there. They didn't honor the test. We had it. We had this deal settled numerous times. I said, watch. I guarantee, watch. And they never followed it.
12: New work's in store to help Ukraine to combat the threat from Russia. Lisa Dwyer explains what's going on.
14: Ukraine and 9 other countries announced that they are forming a coalition to protect Europe from ballistic missiles. Zelensky was in Paris seeking help in developing measures against Russia's missile attacks that have pummeled Ukraine, as the rest of Europe remains wary of Moscow's wider ambitions on the continent. Zelensky and leaders of Denmark, France, Germany, Italy, the Netherlands, Norway, Spain, Sweden, and the United Kingdom say they recognize the growing threat posed by ballistic missiles, which are harder to stop than cruise missiles or drones. I'm Lisa Dwyer.
12: Tens of thousands of people still homeless in Venezuela following the twin earthquakes. 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
12: A fatality in wildfire fighting efforts in the western U.S.
20: Authorities say an aircraft helping fight a Colorado wildfire has crashed into a reservoir, killing the pilot. The Gunnison County Sheriff's Office reports the aircraft went down in the Silverjack Reservoir, and the pilot's body was recovered by divers. The pilot was assisting with the Gold Mountain Fire, which has been burning for 2 weeks and is 13% contained. Last week, wildland firefighters in Colorado paid tribute to 3 colleagues who died fighting a fire on the Colorado-Utah border. Many large fires continue across the West, including in Colorado, Utah, and New Mexico. The National Weather Service says there are fire weather concerns due to prolonged hot and dry conditions. I'm Haya Pinjwani.
12: In the Philadelphia area, residents and officials continue to clean up following weekend storms with heavy rain and at times 70 to 75 mile per hour winds. Breaking news and analysis, townhall.com.
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0: 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It's Kevin McCullough, Monday through Friday, on That Kevin Show. And now, from the Connors and Sullivan Broadcast Studios, the man who is not what he wants to be, but is way grateful that he's not who he used to be, here, the Kevin!
1: All right, welcome aboard, Kevin McCullough. Very glad to have you with us as we are kicking off a brand new week and a brand new effort that I'm going to ask your help on, which is we're going to try to supply 10,000 Bibles for people all over the world that don't have access to them. I have an organization some of you may have never heard of before called Bible League, who's been a longtime partner with me, doing a great work. But friends, we have the opportunity to literally put 10,000 Bibles into the hands of people that are begging for them. They are literally begging for them. And I'll tell you the degree to which that is all taking place. But Michael Woolworth is going to be with me several times in the next several weeks to discuss this. But I'm excited. I always get excited about sending Bibles to people that need them, because I really do think that the Bible gives us such tremendous wisdom, insight, encouragement, reminders. Everything that we need, the Bible kind of holds it. And if it holds it for me, one of the greatest gifts that I can do is give it to someone else. And when you're talking about being able to give a Bible to someone who can't have one for only $5, that starts to get silly if we don't do it. So I will explain in a little bit greater detail coming up. But yesterday I was, waking just in time to get my family ready for worship. Actually, no. It was a couple of hours earlier. I had awoken with not understanding, because the sun was up. It gets up so early now. And it was like 5:45, and I roll over, and I see my phone. I pick it up, and there's an alert there from the news, and it said that Lindsey Graham, the longtime senator from South Carolina, had passed away. And I thought, that's crazy, because he's in good health. Like, we see him all the time. Like, this should not be something that is happening. And he just came back from Ukraine, and I thought, this is really kind of weird. But I want you to stop for a second and consider this list of names. Listen to this list of names: Donald Trump, John Fetterman, Benjamin Netanyahu, George W. Bush, John McCain, John Thune. You could spend the entire day trying to figure out what those men have in common, but the answer would be Lindsey Graham. And that may be one of the most remarkable things about his life. He earned the trust of people who agreed on almost nothing else. And in today's government, where relationships rarely survive disagreement or loyalty only lasts like until the next news cycle, that's a huge accomplishment, that he earned the trust of so many people that disagreed on so many things. Now, I first met Senator Graham when I interviewed him during the Clinton impeachment. He was still serving as a congressman at the time. He was one of the House impeachment managers, and he was having to argue to the Senate in the impeachment trial what all of the media were writing off as like an unwinnable case. And he was mocked and caricatured and accused of all kinds of things that didn't really look like him at all. But he knew that people were going to say those things. He knew that the political winds weren't blowing in his direction, and yet he walked into that hearing every day and made the case. And whether you agreed with him or not, you never wondered where he stood. That was my very first impressions of Lindsey Graham, and it turned out to be the one I will remember most. Over the years, my path crossed several more times with him. Several more. He would often be at things like CPAC and other things. But one afternoon, we happened to share an elevator in Washington. I think it was in the Capitol. And it wasn't like an earth-shattering conversation. It only lasted a minute or two. I don't think he remembered meeting me from previously. But I've never forgotten it because, unlike a lot of people in Washington, he wasn't looking over my shoulder to see who was more important to be talking to. He wasn't checking his watch. He was really engaged in our conversation. And when we got to his floor, he held the door open for another few minutes to finish the thoughts that were on his mind. And that may not sound extraordinary, but in D.C., I think it kind of is, actually, because I think a lot of people there are just so full of their self-importance. And years later, I found myself sitting in a Manhattan living room in a midtown high-rise with about a dozen people, and we were listening to Lindsey Graham as he was explaining why he was going to run for president and why he wanted our support. Let me tell you a little bit about Senator Graham. He served the military for 33 years. He served in the Air Force and then in the Air National Guard, and he ultimately retired as a full colonel after a career, as a military lawyer. He served in the JAG Corps. He was deployed to Iraq, Afghanistan. Service wasn't something he discovered because it looked good in a campaign commercial. He shaped his whole life by service to his country. Of course, that life wasn't without controversy. He was ridiculed during the Clinton impeachment. During the 2016 presidential campaign, another candidate doxed his cell phone number, literally, to the world, and that invited harassment. It became national news. He was deeply criticized by the left. He was criticized by some on the right, sometimes criticized by people who had applauded him just a few weeks before. But I will say this about him. I never saw him lose his cool. I never saw him lose his optimism. You talk to him today, it's going to be the same guy that you talked to last week. He didn't get bitter. He didn't get cynical. And those are small observations until you remember how many years he lived under a microscope. And Washington is a place where outrage is rewarded and bitterness is expected. And Lindsey Graham certainly knew how to fight. But every interaction I ever had with him left me with the impression that he really enjoyed serving his country. And he genuinely believed that America was worth defending. And that may explain why so many people trusted him. John McCain, George Bush, Donald Trump, three very different men. John Fetterman, Benjamin Netanyahu. And for all of these things about his public life, very few people point to something that was more important than his public service to him, which was his Christian faith. Politics was what he did, but faith was who he was. And in the end, I suspect that's the foundation that allowed him to absorb all that criticism without becoming consumed by it or embittered by it. Every senator eventually casts a final vote. Every campaign comes to an end. Every headline fades into yesterday's newspaper. But character is what remains. And when I think back on Lindsey Graham, I won't remember the speeches first. I'll remember a determined congressman standing his ground during the Clinton impeachment that almost everyone said he should give up. I'll remember a thoughtful conversation between floors in a Washington elevator. I'll remember a presidential candidate earnestly sitting in a Manhattan living room making exactly the same case that he made in public. He simply didn't know how to be anyone else. We lost an influential senator yesterday. A decorated military officer, and one of the defining policy voices of our generation. But I've lost someone I always respected, always enjoyed seeing, and always came away from a little wiser after spending time with him. And today I'm just asking God, welcome him home, and let Senator Lindsey Graham rest in peace. Kevin McCullough, coming right back. If you could impact the world for Christ right now, would you? Hi, it's Kevin McCullough with That Kevin Show, and I know you would. That's why we're joining with the Bible League International to send Bibles to 10,000 waiting Christians in places like Asia, Africa, Latin America, and the Middle East. 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
7: 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This is...

0: It's That Kevin Show, thatkevinshow.com. Glad you're with us. And, you know, on a weekly basis, we take a look at foreign policy and what's going on. We've got a lot of great contributors that help us out from time to time. Rear Admiral Peter Brown is back with us from the America First Policy Institute. His specialty is the Western Hemisphere. But before we come home to your comfort zone, Admiral, let's talk a little bit about the president's patience that have run out with Iran, and now they're claiming that they're attacking people in the Strait again. Now, for people that don't understand, there's basically two kind of territorial sets of waters there in the Strait. There's the kind of the Oman side and the Iran side. They're trying to force everybody that's in the Strait to only pass on the Iranian side, which now they're trying to shut down. So I don't even really understand the Iranians' mindset behind what they're trying to accomplish. In the meantime, the president has said, nope, that's it, everybody out of the pool, and we are blowing up everything that we can find related to the IRGC. What has this done to the overall effort thus far?
1: Well, thanks for having me back, Kevin. And I think last time we spoke a couple weeks ago, I just come back from a trip that included some time in Turkey. And so I got to hear from people who are much more geographically close to the problem set than we are. That said, the oil market is a global market, and things that happen in the Strait of Hormuz affect not only those immediate countries, but the United States and Western Europe, which is even more economic risk from the constraints on the oil trade than we are. And as you said, there's two geographic waterways there that comprise the Strait of Hormuz. There's the Iranian side, north or east side, depending on which part of the geography you're looking at. And then the Omani side, which is the south or western passage. But they're both very narrow. The overall Strait width is only a couple dozen miles, and the navigable channels are only a couple miles wide. And so any vessel through there is at military risk as long as Iran claims and believes that they have the authority and the capability to close off the strait to traffic. And as they continue to act on that misguided belief over the past couple of weeks, as you said, the president has grown impatient with that. And I think the world has started to grow impatient with that, as we saw with NATO just in Turkey just last week.
0: Well, let's talk about then the options that are on the table, because I don't think that we have any interest in hurting the general population of the people of Iran. We've kind of gone out of our way to draw a distinction between the IRGC and everyday Iranians. What do we know about how many more options the Iranians have in terms of weaponry and things that we need to take out?
1: Yeah, and that's one of the challenges of dealing with an authoritarian regime, whether it's Iran, China, or elsewhere, that the state purports to speak for all of the people when we know that it doesn't. And so it's very difficult for the good actors here, the United States and others, to maintain that clear distinction between the regime, its military arms, its intel arms, and its proxies, and the people who we generally want to see achieve a level of freedom and prosperity that they haven't had for more than 40 years now. And so the military options for the United States remain the full range of options, air, land, sea, space, undersea. And I think that you'll see an active coalition growing over the next couple of weeks, as the NATO countries have also seen how badly they're affected by this economically. And,
0: well, I hope so.
1: And very often, a few times that I've been on with you and in other venues, I've bemoaned the lack of a robust U.S. merchant marine fleet. But the fact is that that's actually protecting us a little bit now, because we don't have many U.S. flagged ships over there other than our military vessels.
0: Right.
1: But as you mentioned, the Europeans, Western Europe and Asia, control most of the merchant shipping over there, and they're the countries that are economically held hostage by this. You mentioned the British, the French, but the Danes also, with Maersk, Italy with, and Switzerland with MSC. I mean, those shippers have really, really been constrained over the past couple months by this Iranian activity. And I think that over time, not only the visible pressure that President Trump is putting and his cabinet are putting on our Western allies, but I think the commercial pressure that their major shippers and finance companies and energy companies will start to put on them will start to move them in the right direction.
0: Yeah, well, we can only hope so. All right. While that's all been going on, there's been a pretty big humanitarian crisis develop in Venezuela. Interesting the timing of all of this, because they're still trying to get their sea legs under them from the change in Maduro to whatever this more U.S.-friendly administration is going to be like. What's the latest from there? This is the area that you have more expertise in. What are you thinking? What are you seeing?
1: Well, thanks. And first of all, those earthquakes, you know, the pair, the 7.2 followed by 7.5 and over 1,000 aftershocks.
0: Those are big numbers.
1: Those are big numbers. Thankfully, the loss of life was not to the level that it was in Haiti. But still, we're talking now officially over 4,400 deaths, about 16,000 injured, many more thousands homeless, buildings destroyed. So the devastation has been significant, and it's compounded when you have a both corrupt and incompetent government at the helm. Again, like we just talked about with Iran, a government that insists that it is in charge of all of the relief efforts. And we've seen some stories about, kind of malign actors kind of at a sub level of the Venezuelan regime that have been thwarting some of the relief efforts. And it's a scenario that, unfortunately, we see the head, Delcy Rodriguez, nodding in the correct direction, but the body is not moving the right way. And all the information that we have so far is that underlevel of the Venezuelan government and security forces have either been stopping or diverting the relief aid. So it's absolutely vital, not only that the U.S. government do its part, but these non-governmental organizations, there are a couple here in South Florida, the Global Empowerment Mission, Samaritan's Purse, the American Red Cross, these non-governmental organizations working directly with on-the-ground folks in Venezuela rather than through the corrupt regime are going to be a big part of the solution. And also, we're now moving from what I call, unfortunately, the photogenic phase of a disaster response and recovery mission, which is, human chains of boxes going onto and coming off of airplanes, to the longer-term sustainable recovery, which is done through the maritime, through ships, shipping, cranes and containers, port facilities. And the La Guaira port in Venezuela needs to be assessed and recovered to facilitate that recovery. And that's going to involve the private sector. And it's the maritime sector, agriculture sector, energy sector. Those are all going to need inputs from the free market world, whether that's the United States, hopefully a new government in Colombia that's more market and success oriented will be able to assist as Venezuela's nearest neighbor. So I think the future bodes well, but the current situation, while it's not the cataclysm that it was just a couple of weeks ago, is corrosive to the development of the Venezuelan people, and it's right now undermining the United States' goal of a safe, stable, and prosperous Venezuela. We've taken a couple steps back, and it'll take a while to recover that. But again, I think engagement with the private sector in these enabling infrastructures of Venezuela is going to be absolutely vital.
0: And I don't know. It seems like they're just kind of baring fangs to see if they can dare us to do what we would do. And I think that's a stupid move on their part. But, I'm not. Yeah. None of them sought my advice before doing any of this. So we'll go from there.
1: Yeah. And as we said, I think that, what our foreign policy elites since the end of the Cold War have told us that the rules-based international order is the source of our protection. And that is clearly not true. A robust American military, a robust American economy, and a robust American president are what protects the United States of America. And we're seeing that now when When those muscles are flexed internationally, our adversaries, they bow up. But then when push comes to shove, the American military and the will of this American president to push back against our adversaries, I think, will carry the day.
0: Rules have only ever been as strong as the paddle that's willing to spank the behind of the person that breaks them. So
1: yep.
0: we'll go from there.
1: Wisdom from my mother.
0: Yeah. Well, my backside is a perfect testament to that. Rear Admiral Peter Brown, thank you for all that you do. We appreciate it.
1: And thank you, Kevin, for giving voice.
0: You got it. Kevin McCullough coming back.

0: At the SRN News, I'm Jason Walker. President Trump was not kidding at all. The United States launching a new round of attacks overnight on various Iranian ports and other key positions. A federal judge says President Trump's lawsuit against the IRS over his leaked tax returns was filed for an improper purpose, as he referred one of his attorneys for possibly disciplinary action. The ruling from U.S. District Judge Kathleen Williams amounts to a rebuke of the president's suit. Another round of hot weather in store for much of America throughout the week. The National Weather Service predicting that more than 90 different temperature records across America will be tied or broken Tuesday through Thursday this week. Wednesday likely to be the worst of it. 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

0: at the Bible League. And if you're just hearing about them for the first time, which you may be in some 399 places, I know my homies in New York, we've been doing Bible League for a long time. But for those of you in the rest of the country that are just getting us for the first time this year, this is all brand new. And I want you to know that Bible League is an organization. It's one of those organizations I've known forever. And I love this group of people. What they do is remarkable and amazing. And it's just truly a blessing to people that come into contact with it. Michael Woolworth is back with us. And Michael, I say that with all earnestness and sincerity. What you guys do is give a shot in the arm to people who are converted to Christianity. They've given their heart and lives to Jesus. They want to grow. They're hungry. They want to know more about what their relationship to Jesus means and how it operates and what they're supposed to be doing with it and all the rest of that.
1: Well, you know, you and I are excited about church growth, right? I mean, we know that Jesus said, look, in John 4, if I be lifted up, I'll draw the nations to myself, right? How refreshing to take, you know, a little bit of a break from the headlines of the day and be reminded that God is at work in his world through his word, right? As you say, Kevin, these are people who have come to saving faith. Their hearts are full. Their hands are empty, though. They're waiting for what? The precious word of God. And listen, that's what Bible League has done for nearly 90 years. We don't drill wells. We're not asking you to send medicine or help build shelter today. All of those have their place in the course of global ministry. But Bible League has been solely committed to what? Putting these Bibles into empty, waiting hands and seeing God at work, bringing that joy to these believers. As you say, Kevin, they always learn very quickly. Jesus is not to be kept to self. He's to be shared with others. And so, it's tempting to think, okay, my $5 gift, what in the world will that accomplish in this great big world? But Kevin, so many of the stories that we've shared over the years, even in our time together today, it all started with just a Bible. Somebody able to share what's in that Bible and a gracious God willing to bring people from the grips of spiritual darkness. And Kevin, I know you and your family have personally supported these campaigns over the years. Let me say people like Miriam of the Bronx who said today, I'm in at 10 Bibles. Stephen of New York City said, Michael, Kevin, count me in. I want to be a part of this at a dozen Bibles. And that's how it gets done. It's just, again, caring groups of people who say, look, I love my Bible. God has truly used his word to bring me where I'm at today in my walk with the Lord. And I simply want to give that privilege to others. And again, it happens at the princely sum of only $5 a Bible. And Kevin, as you've been saying over and over again, we've got this miracle multiplier of of 12. And we can tell you at Bible League now in our 88th year of ministry that on average a Bible impacts a dozen waiting, a dozen people that are waiting to hear the hope of the gospel. And so make that gift today, whatever level that is. Kevin and I can certainly suggest levels, but it really is up to you and the Lord, right? But remember that multiplier of 12, every $5 gift will impact a dozen people today. And again, if you can find a better kingdom investment, go chase that today. But if not, will you be a part of this today?
0: Yeah. 1-800-YES-WORD, 1-800-YES-WORD, or you can give online at thatkevinshow.com and click the Bible League banner at the top of the homepage. It's super simple to find. We're literally sending Bibles everywhere that Bible League is working this year. Michael, talk to me about the country of Malawi, because this is not a place that we talk about very often.
1: Africa has the highest number of refugees, about 50 million people displaced from their countries, likely to never return, right? They end up in places like the Zalika refugee camp in Malawi, Africa. Kevin, this is a place where about 60,000 women, men, and children have been packed into a camp designed for about 10,000. It's chaos. There's overcrowding. There's poor sanitation. People get sick. They die. There's people groups that hate each other. And so, again, total chaos. My colleague Nick went into that village, into that camp in that village. He said, this is what I found, Michael, when I visited the Zalika refugee camp in Malawi, Africa.
2: Many of the people coming to the camp, in many cases, these are women whose husbands had been killed, were obviously coming in the most desperate of circumstances, wondering how they're going to look after their families, feed their children, and really feeling completely hopeless and homeless. But what we discovered is that many of them, through the work that we've been able to do there, are really finding hope. And some of them were saying that their sort of lifelong aspiration now is actually to stay in the camp as evangelists, which to me was remarkable.
1: Well, let me tell you what God has done there again through just ordinary listeners, people like you and me, right? Churches in that area said, "Look, we've got to take the hope of the gospel into this place." They worked with Bible.

0: We provide Bible studies. They took these three people week by week through it. Kevin, by the grace of God, I can tell you today, 1,000 people have said yes to Jesus. One of those, Miriam, a widow with 3 children, 3, 5, and 7. She desires to raise them in the ways of the Lord. Hey, God's at work. 1,000 people to Christ in Malawi, Africa.
1: And that means they need 1,000 Bibles, friends, which if you had a $5,000 gift that you could give right now, that's what you'd be able to help supply. 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
8: The Second Amendment does not apply to semi-auto rifles, nor does it apply to bolt-action rifles, pistols, or revolvers. Hey, the Second Amendment restricts government. The technology of the firearm is irrelevant. The restrictions on government remains the same, regardless of the firearm. The Second Amendment was not written to grant permission to citizens to own and bear firearms. It forbids government's interference in the right to keep and bear arms, period. Supporting the Second Amendment. This is the Big 1070. The answer. This is the reason why the left is having a meltdown. This is AM 1070 and FM 1033. The answer. Here he is from New York. That Kevin. Kevin McCullough.
1: All right, welcome aboard, Kevin McCullough. Glad to have you with us. It's Money Monday, and as we always do, we like to check in with Hillary Kramer, who's actually reporting to us live, I think, from the offices of the Fox Business Network. So she's very important. She's taking time out to be with us. We're very grateful. Hillary, thank you. You've got some fun stocks for us today.
9: I brought you some stocks that I think can make real money for all of you listening out there, because there's a transformation going on. There's a rotation, and was once a big, big player that could make you 1,000%. It's not going to be like that going forward. So let's get right into it.
1: Sure.
9: And start. I'm going to start with my number two stock, because it's really my number one stock. Everyone listen up. Buy Mercado Libre, ticker symbol MELI. Okay, M is in Mary, E is in Edgar, L is in Lima, I is in India. Mercado Libre is the Amazon of Latin America, but the stock has dropped so much, pulled down to the point where it's now a value stock. And everyone thinks that they're spending too much on capital, but they're spending so much because they're building warehouses. And they're also developing an online on your iPhone banking program. And if you take a look, you will see revenue growth was 49% last quarter.
1: Wow.
9: That tells you everything you need to know. Now let's look at Cloudflare, NET. National, E is for Edgar, T is for Tom. Cloudflare is very interesting. We think that all this Wi-Fi just kind of goes around Earth and finds its way to us. But there's actually a connectivity cloud, and that's what Cloudflare does. 20% of all global internet traffic follows and flows through Cloudflare. Cloudflare saw a 12-month revenue increase 70%. And the company is very profitable, incredibly profitable. The market cap is $97 billion. Here's one that's going to surprise you all. It's a company called Block, but used to be called Square. XYZ, easy ticker symbol to remember, XYZ. What Block does, Block used to be Square. It's a way to pay. You know, like, someone pulls out a little, like, you know, you're going to buy, like, some Avon or, from somebody's house, and they pull out a little attachment on their iPhone.
1: Right.
9: Where you're paying that way. But Block has also expanded, and they have buy now, pay later, which has become very popular. Revenue growth was 5% last quarter, but gross profit was up 27%.
1: Wow.
9: Let's talk about ARM Holdings.
1: Okay.
9: Because they have something called CPU architecture. And it's so important to the smartphones and the data centers and the AI chips. Okay, and they get licensing fees on every single chip sold. 12-month change of stock price has been up 100%. Revenue has grown 20% last year. ARM Holding has a very important role. You can't just have intelligence. You can't just have brains. You also need a network, right? You also need other parts of the brain besides the one that does all the thinking.
1: Right.
9: Now, Roblox is one that I want everyone to think about buying, because the stock's been decimated. The stock's down 50% in 12 months, but revenue grew 39%.
1: So why is that? Hillary, why does that happen?
9: Okay, I got to tell you. Because Roblox had to put in an age certification program. And that lost them a lot. Wall Street didn't like it. you know, because anytime you have to limit your consumer base, your clients, those that love your product, you know, they'll just give you a discount on your stock.
1: But if revenue is up, it seems to me like the stock should still be sound.
9: Agreed with you 100%. Look, the growth story is intact here. It was just this age verification changes that hit engagement.
1: Yeah.
9: And then there was this litigation overhang, but I would buy the dip here. Now I brought you two more stocks, okay? Everyone should be buying Ford right now, and I'm meaning it. If of all these companies I've talked to you about, Ford is the one you should own. Let me tell you why. They don't just own Ford vehicles. They don't just own Ford trucks. They also have Ford Pro, which is the medium-sized trucks, the larger trucks, not the mega trucks. And Ford has developed subscription models where certain information in the car comes from a monthly model that you pay for, and that's called Ford Pro. And the average age of a car, Kevin, it's 14 and a half years old. And the average age of a medium-sized truck and a big truck, not a heavy-duty truck, but meaning a big truck like a F-350, is 14 and a half to 15 years old. So Ford's going to make money on servicing. Ford is eventually going to make money very soon when people start buying those new cars. And then my last one is very controversial. You'll know the name, everybody. Citigroup, ticker symbol C. There's been a big turnaround at Citigroup. Citigroup was never able to be all that profitable, but they've figured out a way to be profitable in really key areas like trading, investment banking, foreign exchange, cutting out certain consumer businesses, adding to other consumer businesses. And when you look at their numbers, you see how investment banking, markets and trading have done so well. U.S. consumer-based, you know, banking, they have this turnaround person, Jane Fraser. In 12 months, the stock is up 70%. Revenue growth was 14% last quarter, the highest quarter in over a decade. I would buy some Citigroup. If you don't want to buy Citigroup, buy yourself some JP Morgan, JPM. That's a good one to own. But I think the banks have positioned themselves well, and they're not going to get themselves hurt in this go-around if we have a retracement. We're not going to see a 2008-2009 financial crisis, but we may see some kind of crisis.
1: All right. Well, on that note, Citigroup, Ford, Roblox, Arm Holdings, Block, Mercado Libre, and Cloudflare are Hillary's picks for the week. If you want to see them again, go join her LinkedIn. Her LinkedIn account is where she's putting all of her tips. And
9: follow me on LinkedIn and you'll see all of this ahead of time.
1: And catch her this afternoon on the Fox Business Network. Hillary, we always appreciate you. Thanks for being with us.
9: My pleasure, everyone. Have a wonderful week. Stay
1: all right.
9: Dry.
1: Kevin McCullough coming right back. Don't go away.
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1: Glad you're with us. Welcome back. It's that Kevin Show, thatkevinshow.com. My good friends at the Bible League, and I do consider them good friends, we are doing all that we can to put the copy of God's Word into the hands of those who desperately want it but cannot get it. And we get to answer that prayer today, basically. We get to be an answer to prayer. And the truth is, Michael, there are people praying to receive a copy of Scripture all over the world right now. You know of some.
0: Well, you know, all of these people that we've talked about in our time together, Kevin, the spots you hear from time to time on this station, right? These are people that have come to saving faith. Without a doubt, their hearts are full, right? They're members of our spiritual family, but their hands are empty. They're waiting to be filled. And let me mention three of those praying for Bibles right now. Rohan is a former Hindu in the country of India. When he became a believer, he was beaten for his faith, but he's praying for a Bible in the Hindi language. He is in Bangalore, India. Gerard is a former witch doctor on the continent of Africa in the country of Ethiopia. He's now a Jesus follower praying for a Bible. And then another one for you is Luis in the country of Ecuador, reached by a pastor we talked about at the front end of the hour, a man by the name of Carlo. He is a former crime boss. This man, Luis, was part of the drug cartel. Kevin, now he is a member of our spiritual family praying for a Bible in the ancient Quechua language. Tell me that God is not at work in his world through his word. And let me say thanks to people like Barbara of Brooklyn. She said, I'm in at 13 Bibles. Lyle of New York City said, Michael, Kevin, count me in. I want to be a part of this at that $150 level, a gift of 30 Bibles today. And Kevin, that's how it gets done. And, you know, we've shared a lot of needs this hour. I know it's been, what, 50 Bibles here, 1,000 Bibles there. But I also want you to hear of just somebody who talks about the reaction, what's actually happening, the outcome when you give that Bible today. This is Pastor Abel, and he is on the continent of Africa.
13: Thank you very much for supporting Bible League. Can you give to this ministry? You are touching life. I've seen people being changed by reading the Scripture. There are those who have been looking for the Scripture for a number of years. Buying a Bible, giving a Bible to somebody is the greatest gift you can give somebody in life.
0: Yeah, the Bible's the greatest gift. And again, Kevin, it's been a joy for me to come and be with you today to share what God is doing in his world. You know, Paul says in Galatians 6, bear one another's burdens and thus fulfill the law of Christ. And that's what we're doing with this kingdom work today, fulfilling the law of Christ, bearing those burdens, and again, putting the joy of God's word into empty, waiting hands all over the world.
1: That's what we want to see happen. And friend, it can, very simply, if we just each do what we can. If you're able today to sit down and say, okay, I'm going to look at my budget for this month. Where can I carve out a few dollars? Where can I do what's necessary to supply what my family needs and so forth? But beyond that, be able to say, okay, now I have from this amount, this is what I can do to give Bibles to those who don't have them but desperately want them. What would that be? Just take that number, whatever it is. Divided by five, that's the number of Bibles that you're going to be able to give. And then if you give that gift, multiply that number that number of Bibles by the number 12, and that's how many people you will actually impact through your gift. Because for every Bible that's given, there's about 12 people that come to faith because of that, and that's what Bible League has traced now for more than 88 years in ministry. And to be really like brass tacks honest, that's why we do it. We want people to know Jesus. It's one of the greatest gifts we can give the planet is to bring Jesus to every heart and mind. And Bible League believes that that can be done best by putting Bibles into the hands of those who know Him so that they can continue to tell others about Him. 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

0: our way. How about it? What do you say? Start your weeks off to a good start. For those just joining us, welcome aboard to the Steve Summers Overnight Drive live from the Hot Shot Secret Studios. Just like Daniel checks in from Missoula, Montana. 80 degrees at this hour. Yeah, warm summer nights, right? Yeah, even in Montana tonight. James, in regards to, I mentioned the president addressing the nation Thursday. James said, some are saying the address to the nation involves what the FBI's discovered. 2020 election, Fulton County, Georgia. In regards to the ballots they seized there earlier this year. Okay. Could very well be. Like I said, I'm seeing a lot of the speculative. There's Mark. Good morning, Steve. Running down from Scotland to Liverpool to load steel coil. It's sunny, but a cool 55 degrees Fahrenheit. Looking forward to the show. Stay safe out there, all the truck drivers in the USA. Wow, just had a full-size tractor pulling a hay baler going northbound on the southbound lanes on Interstate 29 south of Watertown, South Dakota. Wow, crazy. There's two-time world champion. Did I hear Steve quoting Sebastian Gorka as saying we are energy independent? We don't need other countries' oil. I just paid $5 a gallon for diesel. Where's this independence? Like it or not, we have a delusional administration. Gary Montgomery, morning, Steve, all the overnight crew on this Taco Tuesday. And let's see, Scott. Good morning, Steve. Elections were designed as critical infrastructure a long time ago. When President Trump shows proof of foreign interference in collaboration, I guess he there's more to the message somewhere. We'll see if that comes through. What do you say, Eagle? Good morning.
1: Okay. Yeah, can you hear me now?
0: Go ahead, Eagle. We got you.
1: Okay, yeah. Okay, let me find the phone. Okay, I got to drop it. Yeah, okay, Steve. After seeing what I seen today, after seeing what I seen today on Fox News about this situation in Iran, I've seen all I've been saying this for weeks now. I've seen all I need to see, Steve, to realize that there's not going to be, no deal with these people. They can't be trusted. And guess what I seen on Fox News today, Steve? Iran, and I knew these people were the lowest of the low lives that you can get, Steve. These people put the L in low life scum. I knew that they were dirty and low down people, Steve. But what I seen today, what they shown, is that these people have the audacity to try to rebuild their nuclear program, Steve. They got it on satellite images. That's right. Satellite images where these people are trying to steal in this underground tunnel or cave or whatever the hell it is, still continuing their nuclear program after all that Donald Trump has done, after 5 months or 6 months of all these things that have gone on. They have the audacity to do something like that. So there is no negotiation, Steve. You don't negotiate with people like that, that would say that they're not going to continue a nuclear program, but yet they are nothing but liars. And I told you this weeks ago, even if they do sign a document, it's not worth the ink. It's not worth the ink that comes out of that pen to write it on that piece of paper.
0: Mm-hmm.
1: That's right. These people are dirty, low-down garbage, Steve. And I can't say what I want to say because I respect your show, but I got even more nastier words for these people. But Donald Trump has no choice now, Steve, has no choice whatsoever, because they're going to continue to fire on these ships, even though Donald Trump said he got a naval blockade, he's got this, he's got that. These people are already showing what they're all about, Steve. They're not gonna accept that. They want to take charge money. They want to control everything Donald Trump says. They say the exact opposite, Steve. And I'm fed up with it, and a lot of other people are fed up with it. And like I said, this so-called leader, the son of that guy. If I was the president of America, Steve, let's just put it this way, that guy, he better be on alert. That's what I'm saying. All he needs to know is that we're looking for you, my man. Wherever you might be in Iran, I would have somebody looking for him, and I wouldn't stop until we found out where he was at. Because, see, he had plenty of time to do the right thing, Steve. He had plenty of time. This man has been injured. They say he's got some kind of injuries from when a bomb was dropped, and he still hasn't learned his lesson. So, at this point, the only thing that can be done with him, he has to be eliminated. And they have to bring in some people that are willing to do the right thing, Steve, that are willing, that doesn't have this radical way of thinking, Steve, where these people are determined that they're going to blow up, they're going to destroy Israel, and they're going to destroy America. You know, people say, well, why do you talk like that? That's why I talk like that, because the guy says death to America, that he's not just talking about Donald Trump. He's talking about every man and woman that lives in the United States of America. They don't like you, and they want you eliminated. So guess what? I want him eliminated if that's the way he feels. Because I'm tired of the whole deal, Steve. Donald Trump has been more than patient. No, you know, like I told you a long time, can't nobody say that Donald Trump hasn't shown patience with these people. He's done everything he can. He's flown J.D. Vance. I don't know how many times he's made the trip across the ocean over there to Iran to try to sit down at the table and do something rational with these people and come to a peaceful agreement. You know, I would love to see that happen, but it's not going to happen with these people, Steve. It's just not going to happen.
0: Right.
1: And Donald Trump, he's up to his last straw with these people. So hopefully Donald Trump, Steve, hopefully Donald Trump will sit down on Thursday night when he has this press conference or when he comes on the talk. I don't know what he's going to talk about on Thursday night when he comes on television, but hopefully he's thinking the way I'm thinking, Steve, that if Iran, this would be the last time right here with these people, Steve, to try to negotiate with them. If things fall through this time, Donald Trump on Thursday night, Steve, Donald Trump needs to say that this will be the end of Iran on Thursday night if these people can't come to some kind of rational agreement on this deal, Steve, because they've had more than enough time to make the right move, and they continue to make the wrong move. And like I said, what I saw today, what I saw from them satellite images, Steve, it's like a slap in the face to everybody in America and in Israel when I saw that video of these people trying to continue their nuclear program after everything that Donald Trump has done for 6 months. These people have the audacity to do that, even though they claim they're sitting down at the table
0: right, and
1: actually want to make a deal. So, like I said before, Steve, on Thursday night, I'll be, you better believe I'll be watching on television to see Donald Trump. And hopefully, I'm begging you, Donald Trump, make the right move on Thursday night. Please make the right move and end this deal with these losers. And I thank you for taking my call.
0: All right. Well, I'll be anxiously anticipating, right? Real quick, in the bluegrass, new Kentucky law takes effect today, allowing 18 to 20-year-olds to apply for a provisional concealed carry license for the first time. House Bill 312 expands concealed carry permits to that age group, but with restrictions. The provisional license is valid only in Kentucky and expires when the holder turns 21. Applicants must also complete required training before receiving the permit. Former law enforcement officer Kevin Mikulski supports the measure, saying it targets responsible gun owners. The people who get concealed carry permits are not the people who are committing crimes. The people who are committing crimes don't go out and get a permit and take training. Now, he went on to say that completing the permit process is itself a sign of responsibility. If somebody takes the time to get that training and the permit, they're showing they're going to be responsible. Now, the governor had vetoed that bill, which was ultimately overrode by the legislature. Governor Beshear arguing that Kentuckians under 21 are already barred from buying alcohol and tobacco, and concealed carry should be no different. In his veto message, he said laws setting these minimum age limits are meant to protect our youth. He also noted that federal law already restricts people under 21 from buying handguns. But the override was pretty significant. The legislator overrode his veto by a vote of 28-9. Again, House Bill 312 taking effect today.
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0: plenty of room for you at 844-844-3388. What's going on with the two-time world champion bull hauler?
1: Morning, Steve. How are you?
0: Doing well. Hey, I got the AC back. Cost me $1,000, but at least I've got air again.
1: Yeah, that's well spent money this time of year, I'll tell you what.
0: Right.
1: But, hey, you know, I was going to tell you a story about getting buzzed by a drone about 15 years ago. I was with some other guys. We'd loaded some cattle up there in Akalaka, Montana, which is in the southeast part of the state. And it's kind of a county road you take down. I think it's 323 or something. It comes down there to Alzada, which is right basically on the corner of Montana and South Dakota there on Highway 212, and there's a little fuel stop right there. Well, we were coming south on that highway, and it was an overcast day, and right as we were starting, you know, out there, of course, you could see for miles everywhere, so we could see the junction of the highway, and we could see that little fuel stop off in the distance, and all of a sudden, there was the loudest, like a ripping sound, to the point that one of us momentarily thought like our trailer had come off and was scraping on the highway or something. So we never did figure out what it was, and we turned and we all pulled into that fuel stop. They had real good cheeseburgers there. When we were pulling in there, Steve, there was a van, a dark blue van, and it said U.S. Air Force on it. There were some guys that looked like they were in painter suits, and they were throwing a bunch of stuff in the van, and they got in the van and left when we pulled in there. So we're standing inside, and we're kind of talking about it, and this lady had come in, and she was standing behind us in line, and we were talking about, you know, what we had experienced. And she interrupted us, and she said, guys, she said, excuse me, I don't mean to interrupt, but you got buzzed by a drone. And we're like, explain this. Well, she had been coming from the east out of South Dakota, and she saw our trucks coming down. Now, we were quite a ways away, but she saw our trucks coming down the highway, and she said out of the overcast clouds, this drone came down and went right over the top of us, went back up in the clouds again. And that's when the guy cooking the cheeseburgers told us that those Air Force guys will come there and buy lunch, and then they'll sit there and they'll play with their drones out there. And what I failed to tell you, Steve, to start this off, was when we were coming south, we went by it looked like a surface-to-air missile carrier. It had four missiles on it.
0: Mm-hmm.
1: And that guy said, because I told him what we saw up there, well, that was a fiberglass missile carrier, and that guy told us that there was all kinds of stuff down there, down by Devil's Tower and that. If you went out in the woods, you'd see tanks and little villages and that. And I guess the Air Force out of South Dakota would come out there and run bombing missions on these fiberglass fields that are set up. He said, yeah, them guys came out there and practiced with the drones all the time. So we don't know if we scared them off or if they were planning on leaving or not. But she said they ran that drone looked like it went about 5 feet over the top of us. Not a one of them seen it. But, it was loud. I mean, it was, if anybody's ever had heard anybody drop something like on the highway and then it makes that scraping sound, that's what it sounded like. It was pretty crazy, so I'll never ever forget that. We used to get those guys, we used to come across, we'd load cattle up in Oregon and come down through the Sheldon Wildlife Preserve up there in northern Montana in the middle of the night, and the Air Force jets would come over and buzz you. That'd scare the heck out of you. You'd be driving along in the dark, and all of a sudden they just go ripping over the top of you. It seemed like they were 5 feet away from you.
0: Right.
1: But had a lot of adventures out there. So, hey, before I get off here, I wanted to tell you that they've got you mentioned the laws in Kentucky, and I might have mentioned this in the past before, but they restructured how the Highway Patrol can pursue trucks now in Kentucky. Do you know that?
0: I am not familiar.
1: They have Kentucky's got a 70-mile-an-hour speed limit, Steve. And what I was told was that if they're pursuing a truck that's going 75 to 80 miles an hour, they got to have their light bar going. And if it's 80 to 85 miles an hour, they got to have their lights and their sirens going. And then if it's 85 miles an hour and over, they got to have their lights going. They got to have their sirens blaring, and they got to be escorted by a bull hauler.
0: All right, two-time. I walked right into that one. Got to be in Michigan. All right, health officials, they believe lettuce and salad greens are the leading suspected source in this cyclosporiasis outbreak. Although the investigation remains ongoing, Michigan Department of Health and Human Service, there are up to 2,640 confirmed cases as of Monday. Now, at this point, they say no specific brand, grower, or supplier has been identified, but interviews with more than 1,000 infected individuals have repeatedly pointed to lettuce as a common food exposure. Now, they say other foods haven't been ruled out at this point, although we do not have a definite product identified as the source. We do want to let Michiganders know that we've learned so far they can take steps to protect their family. As a precaution, the health department recommends buying whole heads of lettuce instead of pre-washed bagged salads. Discard the outer two or three leaves, washing the remaining leaves under running water, and cooking leafy greens when possible. Officials noted that heating food to 158 degrees kills the Cyclospora parasite. But they've been tracking this, and it's continuing to spread around the country. The foodborne illness, diarrhea, nausea, stomach cramps. Health officials emphasized there is no evidence linking the outbreak at this point to swimming or recreational water, and foodborne exposure remains the primary focus for the investigation. It's contaminated food or water typically that spreads this. But they say anyone experiencing prolonged watery diarrhea is encouraged to contact a healthcare provider and request testing for Cyclospora, as routine stool tests do not detect the parasite. All righty, there you go. News break coming up. Clear lines at 844-844-3388. 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
5: With SRN News, I'm Jason Walker. South Carolina Governor Henry McMaster naming Darlene Graham Nordone as her late brother Lindsey Graham's temporary replacement in the Senate. Nordone will be serving the remaining months of his term, which ends in January. Majority Leader John Thune says that she will be sworn in Tuesday afternoon. United States launching more strikes on Iran after President Trump saying that Washington is reinstating a blockade on Iran in the Strait of Hormuz. The president suggesting the United States might charge other ships for safe passage. Another round of very hot weather in store for a good part of America this week. National Weather Service predicting more than 90 different temperature records across the U.S. Wednesday into Thursday. 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
6: Foundations of Freedom, a look at America's founding principles and the leaders who shaped our nation.
7: Most Americans think of Abraham Lincoln and they think of the Civil War or the Emancipation. But in 1862, he signed another hugely significant piece of legislation, the Homestead Act. It offered eligible Americans up to 160 acres of land, not as a prize for the powerful, but as an opportunity for ordinary families willing to live on it, work it, and build something lasting. Why did it matter? Because Lincoln understood that freedom was not merely the absence of tyranny. Rather, freedom required responsibility, labor, stewardship, and moral courage. A free people must be given room to build, but they also must be willing to cultivate what they have been given. That still matters today. Liberty without responsibility decays. Opportunity without character collapses. Lincoln's lesson is clear. A nation stays free when its people remain willing to work, build, and steward freedom under God.
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12: This man had a Nazi tattoo on his chest and lied about it. He had an account on a social media site known as a playground for predators. He expressed a love of masturbating and porta-potties, and last but not least, he is a self-described communist. Every single one of these things was dismissed by Democrats.
2: The Scott Jennings Show.

of environmental specialists are on the scene. I believe up to 20,000 fish have been killed as a result of a fertilizer contamination that started at a creek in Henry County, I guess, emptying into the Maumee. A statement from the Ohio Department of Natural Resources this past day said 18 to 20,000 fish are estimated to have been killed along 11 miles of the Maumee River, ranging from 3-inch sunfish to 40-inch plus carp. This after the dams that were built in Huston Creek broke, apparently, over the weekend due to rainfall. According to the city of Napoleon, the dams were constructed after that creek was contaminated from spilled liquid fertilizer. They go back to the previous stories in regards to when that had occurred initially. A statement from the city of Napoleon said crews have taken samples from three different sections of the river to test the water for ammonia levels. They said the highest test result is well below the level that would be harmful to humans. The highest test result was 2.8 milligrams per liter. Human eye skin irritation, they say, can happen at levels above 50 milligrams a liter. That's the official state. Now, even with the low levels of ammonia in the water, the city, they say, is drawing their raw water from the Wausaun Reservoir to assure everyone that the drinking water in Napoleon isn't contaminated. The city will continue to do so until state environmental experts assure administrators the contamination's been corrected. They actually have a number, phone number set up for those that have questions about the drinking water. The EPA issued violations to two businesses last week for their alleged role in this contamination. The agency said Triway Nitrogen and what is known as Farmers Elevator Associates, which are located on neighboring properties, must take action to prevent further pollution. They must assist with the cleanup efforts and participate in the continued monitoring. The environmental contractor has reinstalled containment points and restarted aeration to capture any remaining material that might still make its way into the creek, they say. While the cleanup efforts continue, the heavier rain has also diluted the ammonia in the water, significantly reducing that concentration. So obviously at some point the concentration was way up there. But major fish die off. All right, meanwhile, we take you to Atlanta. Yeah, anyone that follows soccer on a global scale, there are events, I don't know if it's fairly common, but in other countries around the world, some of these rivalries, things can really get violent. We've seen stampedes and deaths occurring, major brawls at some of these soccer events. Yeah, these fans are so passionate about their teams. They say there's a bit of concern. Police are going to try to keep apart the rival fans in Atlanta's bars. Increase security fears ahead of the England versus Argentina semifinal. Attempts are being made to actually designate bars and pubs in the city to either be an Argentinian or an England bar to reduce the risk of violence. The attempt to segregate fans is being put in place at the last minute in a dawning realization that this match risks being a tinderbox at an otherwise what has been peaceful World Cup. Wednesday's semifinal threatens to be the most incendiary of the tournament, given that both
the sporting rivalry.

0: and the political history of these two countries, the Football Association will communicate the locations of the so-called England-only bars to fans via the official WhatsApp channel. While police do their best to keep rival supporters separate outside of Mercedes-Benz Stadium, there's no way of keeping them apart inside the ground. While England and Argentina have their own ends, thousands of tickets are being sold on the official FIFA resale site and on other platforms with no control over who's selling them or who's purchasing. They tell us extra police are being deployed as the intense rivalry between these two sets of fans raises tension. Supporters are not generally segregated at this World Cup, meaning England and Argentina supporters are able to kind of mingle throughout the stadium concourses. Much of the seating is also mixed. Authorities in Atlanta are aware of the history between the two countries, including the Falklands conflict in 1982, Diego Maradona's infamous Hand of God goal in the 1986 World Cup. Despite the Falklands War being 44 years ago, the dispute over the territory remains bitterly divisive, they say. Argentina players referred to the struggle for Las Malvinas in victory celebrations after their last 16 victory over Egypt. They also paid tribute to Maradona singing, "I'm Argentinian from cradle to grave," for Las Malvinas, for Diego. Police declined to go into details about the security operations. A spokesman did say as Atlanta prepares to host the upcoming FIFA World Cup semifinal match and welcomes increased numbers of residents and visitors, we have enhanced our citywide public safety and security posture. Additional personnel and resources are already deployed and will continue to be strategically assigned in and around the event venues, as well as the entertainment districts and other high traffic areas to help ensure a safe, enjoyable experience for everyone. Proactive measures have been put in place to protect the public, as well as to deter criminal activity, ensuring visitors can safely enjoy this historic event. Mercedes-Benz Stadium, capacity 67,000-plus spectators. Argentinian fans likely to outnumber England supporters, albeit not by much, they say. Thus far, behavior at this World Cup has been exemplary, they say. But British embassy staff think this game represents the biggest security problem for England fans. As few as 15 have been arrested thus far across six matches that England has played. Unverified videos have been circulating on social media showing alleged skirmishes between England and Argentina fans in Miami after England's victory over Norway. Telegraph Sport has been unable to authenticate those videos, but the fact that they've been posted widely kind of heightens the tension. One fan posting on an England supporters group said, "This match is going to have some atmosphere," saying, "They despise us, don't they? Yeah, the Falklands is the only war of modern times, and it's personal to them." England fans see the game as revenge for Maradona's cheating in 1986 and what was the subsequent, what they called, goal of the century, which sent Bobby Robson's side home. All right, just be aware. Again, that's, you've seen some pretty crazy things happen at some of these World Cup or general soccer games. Competitions around the world, bitter rivalries, right? 844-844-3388. See what Plowboy has on his mind.
1: Good morning, Steve. That last story you just had. Is your governor going to send any help down there? That'd be where you need to go to get the help on the rivalry situation. Mean to tell me this is going to be worse than when Michigan comes to the horseshoe and gets their ass whipped? Oh, did I say Ohio State had a football team?
0: Yeah, right.
1: But good grief, we have this nationwide at every year at conference season in our football. Hell, look at Alabama and Auburn. Like I just stated, Michigan and Ohio State. I mean, this ain't nothing. And they're really thinking this is going to be worse than our rivalries in a true football situation?
0: It could be.
1: I'd really be more scared of the when we had other countries that had a lot more hatred against one another than England and Argentina. But I forgot about the Falkland Islands. And boy, you brought back history.
0: Yeah.
1: But talking about soccer, damn. I don't know. So we killed a fish in which lake it was, or river?
0: The Maumee River. Yeah, like an 11. That's a pretty significant stretch of river, 11 miles.
1: Thank good. And yeah, we've seen it happen before, but and I didn't realize y'all had a dam breach up there. We've been playing with a flooding down in southeast Missouri, and I've been kind of.
0: I mean, I saw yesterday they said that flooding you had like over the weekend was something akin to a 1 in 1,000 years. I mean, the amount of rain you got.
1: Right at it, sir. Yep. Right at it, and like I said, we're so proud of our governor and the way they had everything orchestrated. I think as of right now, the one death is, thank God above, but that's all we're really looking at right now. And I hope the numbers don't go up. Mm-hmm. One is too many, but it could have been a lot worse. Now, back to last night's story that we were talking about, Lindsey Graham and who was going to fulfill his shoes in the last few months. Steve, I'm against this. I think we could have found somebody a hell of a lot better. I don't believe in going down the family chain. We tried that here in Missouri. Grump would have to refresh our memory.
0: So she's just going to fill till January. They're going to hold the November election, and she won't be a part of that, if I understand, right?
1: Right, but we could have got somebody, I guess you could say, kind of being groomed for the position.
0: Right.
1: Am I looking at the wrong words? But that's where I was looking at, get somebody. Okay, they've already had 3, 4, 5 months involved in this, so they're learning in a situation, I don't know, I think she'll vote just like Lindsey would vote.
0: That's what I'm thinking, you know. And I mean, she's going to be getting advice and counsel and whatever. Yeah, if anything comes up for a vote, I don't know what do we have with Lindsey gone? And I guess is she able to step in immediately to begin casting votes? So it would be like a 52.
1: My understanding.
0: 52.
1: My understanding.
0: Majority. So
1: yes, as soon as they get, I think. I haven't seen a swearing position yet, but that will have to take place first.
0: Yeah.
1: Plus you got to get them laid to rest, and that hasn't even happened yet. So, I don't know. Damn it, there's a question on that one I had for you too. But now, Andy Beshears, he's thinking like you and I are. Did you see where Andy is? Wanting this about Mitch McConnell and that little picture that was
0: right.
1: Posted around that you discussed last night.
0: He ain't buying it.
1: Oh. And my opinion is, He ain't buying it. But he's one of them damn yo-hos that bought for 4 years that we had a president that was competent to hold the seat too. Is he or is he not? They all approved of Joe Biden. So. I don't know. When I seen that today, it's like, yep. I don't know. I'm just wondering if he ain't going off of different reasons than what you and your show followers are looking at.
0: He's got his own little motivation. Have you seen all these artificial intelligence photos with Mitch being pictured with Elvis Presley and Ronald Reagan and John Wayne? And yep.
1: And hell, there's one of them that's got Mitch and Senator Graham showing them
0: right.
1: hell together.
0: Right.
1: I thought, which you damn dumb came up with this.
0: I love the one where they actually artificially intelligence did the video where Mitch, first he's sitting there like the photo they released, and he stands up and he starts doing a break dance, does a handstand, and yeah, he's doing great. That's funny as hell. On that front, this past morning they did say it's rather interesting timing where McConnell's team strangely released that so-called proof of life photo right after Beshear vowed a court fight to fill the Senate seat. Something strange just happened. Moments after Andy Beshear went on the air calling out Republicans and vowing a court fight over McConnell's seat, that's when the team suddenly released that photo. Yeah, the first glimpse of him in weeks. The timing, they say, raised eyebrows immediately. Almost no information since June 14 about his condition. Yeah, mounting questions from Kentuckians and people everywhere. Then Beshear speaks up, and within hours, a photo appears. Beshear had been turning up the pressure. The governor says the Republican legislature changed Kentucky's Senate vacancy law specifically to block him from appointing a senator if a vacancy occurs, stripping away authority that's been in place in that state since 1942, and he isn't playing along. He argues the Kentucky Constitution gives the governor the authority to fill a vacancy, calling the legislature's maneuvers politically motivated, stating he's fully prepared to fight the issue in court if a seat opens up. He warned about this from the start. When he vetoed the law in 24, he pointed out that the General Assembly had changed its mind for the second time in 3 years on how Senate vacancies are filled, and said his administration deserves the same authority as previous administrations. Republicans overrode him anyway. The pressure campaign appears to be working. Beshear sent that letter last week directly to McConnell's office demanding a public update. We had shared that verbatim. The stakes could be no higher. Republicans hold a narrow 53-47 Senate majority, and even a temporary vacancy could shift votes on nominees and other legislation. Legal excerpts say the untested law in Kentucky is ripe for a constitutional challenge, meaning Kentucky could indeed be headed for a landmark court battle. Now, remember that key date we talked about last week, August 3rd. There is no appointment once the August 3rd date rolls around. It simply then, supposedly waits until the November election and someone takes that slot. What happens between now and then? Is that the argument that Beshear is saying, I get to appoint someone to take it up to January? Very interesting. All right, Iron Dog checking in. I'm sorry, the Iron Duck, who says the Bulldog is out of the shop. I've been practicing shifting the 13 speed. I'm catching on pretty fast. Yeah, Treebeard needs some more minor things done before he's complete. And down the line we roll. Robert, morning, Steve, and the overnight crew. Does Spaceman still call in? Not very. It's been a blue moon. He came down to visit us there at the world's largest truck convoy, the Mother's Day convoy there at the Mannheim Auto Auction, because yeah, he just lived about 30 minutes away. So I got to see him there, chat for a bit. He spends much of his night. He and the other, like his fellow UPS drivers, have their own kind of like chat line. Yeah, he made it sound like he's pretty much doing his own radio show with all of his buddies on the chat line. He said, I need to call in every once in a while. I said, yeah, Spaceman. Maybe we'll hear from him one of these days. Philip, check it in. Good morning from Florida. There's Billy. Morning, Steve. The overnight drive, folks, 75 in Beulahville. Happy Taco Tuesday. Heading up to Gettysburg, North Carolina. Then back down to Southport, North Carolina. All righty, the administration made another move to scale back truck emission rules, landline breaking it down, but the revisions, they say, are not all good for truck drivers. In 2023, the Environmental Protection Agency set new emission standards for trucks starting with model years 2027. The new rules reducing nitrogen oxide emissions are 80% stricter than the rules they replace. Industry pushback was fierce. The Owner-Operator Independent Drivers Association opposed that rule, saying this would drive small business truck drivers out of the industry. Yeah, if small business truckers can't afford the new compliant trucks, yeah, they're going to stay with older, less efficient trucks, pass along upgrade cost to consumers, or simply leave the industry as a whole. Once again, the EPA has largely ignored the warnings and the concerns raised by truckers on this latest rule. We'll pick up with the rest of the story following our news break as we close out hour number two with the news. A service of industrial injection serving Cat, Cummins, Detroit, and more. 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
5: Hello, I'm David Jeremiah. 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That is where lasting strength begins. 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
7: News this hour from townhall.com. I'm Jason Walker. South Carolina Governor Henry McMaster tapping Darlene Graham Nardone as her late brother Lindsey Graham's temporary replacement in the United States Senate.
8: Lindsey would have wanted, and I plan to honor him in this way. Now to Lindsey, I miss you more than I can even put into words, but I'm going to do this. I got it.
7: Nardone will be serving the remaining months of his term, which ends in January. And Majority Leader John Thune says that she will be sworn in later Tuesday afternoon. A special election next month will determine the new GOP nominee for Graham's seat in the Senate. United States announcing a new round of strikes on Iran hours after President Trump said the United States is, quote, reinstating a blockade on Iran in the Strait of Hormuz. National Weather Service meteorologist Ray Martin says that weekend microburst storms caused quite a bit of trouble in Philadelphia.
9: We had a particularly strong series of storms which developed along the western and southern portions of the city of Philadelphia. They were fairly localized and isolated, but the areas that got hit were, you know, very urban areas of west and south Philadelphia, and there was pretty widespread tree damage and power disruption.
7: Volkswagen CEO has indicated he'll try to avoid closing plants as he seeks to turn around the automaker's performance. The Germany-based company faces pressure to cut costs at home and increasingly intense competition in the lucrative Chinese market in particular. Stocks hitting a low Monday. The Dow is off 138. More on these stories, townhall.com.
0: Hey, I'm not one to say I told you so, but do you remember last year when I told you that Pure Talk was hands down the best wireless company that I'd ever used? 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I'm not going to say I told you so, but I will encourage you one more time to dial #250, say micro, and switch to a 5-star American wireless company that won't let you down. 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
7: A proposed legal settlement with the U.S. government would require Keystone Pipeline Systems operator to pay a hefty civil penalty.
10: The penalty of nearly $27 million over a major oil spill in Kansas in December 2022. Canada-based South Bow would also spend about $40 million to prevent future accidents under terms of the agreement filed in U.S. District Court in Kansas. The 2002 rupture dumped nearly 13,000 barrels of heavy crude oil into a creek in Washington County. The company disputes the allegations. John Scott reporting.
7: If European Union leader Ursula von der Leyen has her way, there could be limits on kids using social media. A special EU panel recommending restricting access for children under the age of 13 until tech companies prove their platforms are safe. Breaking news and analysis, townhall.com. Washington, D.C., set to host a major racing event.
11: President Trump spoke about the upcoming Freedom 250 Grand Prix as Washington prepares to host the IndyCar race next month.
12: Unprecedented events will take place next month right here in our nation's capital on August 22nd and 23rd. It'll be an awesome display of American patriotism and raw horsepower and ingenuity. Cars racing more than 190 miles and even higher than that down Pennsylvania Avenue.
11: The event is part of the ongoing America 250 celebration. celebration and is expected to bring thousands of fans to the nation's capital. Willie Nelson, the White House.
7: Well, beginning with next year's NCAA women's basketball tourney, the top 16 teams will be placed in the bracket in their true ranking, regardless of conference affiliation. In the past, the top four teams in a conference would be placed in different regions to protect them from playing each other until the Final Four. More on these stories, townhall.com.
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16: Last weekend was a busy one for the NTPA pollers, and we're still early in the polling season. I'm Greg Hunter, and this is the NTPA Overnight Report from the NTPA headquarters in Marion, Ohio. The busy weekend began with a regional national hook in Arcola, Indiana that took 3 days to complete. Starting on Thursday, there were three classes, and that was just the beginning. Friday and Saturday, seven Region 2 classes hooked, so the track was full of action. Thursday, the Mods had some big numbers on the track, with Rick Ertl tugging the sled 372 to pick up the win over Caleb Guess and his hook of 355, and Bob Jostick's 346. The Pro Stock Diesel trucks were much the same, with Brian Shaw going over 345 to pick up the win over C.W. Cartmel and Eric Widman, both of which went over 342. Rounding out Session 1 were the Hot Farms, with Mike Palmer picking up the win over Joseph Bomber and Kent Way. On to Friday, only two classes were able to hook due to weather. Light Pro Stocks went to Scott Holzman after an incredible distance of 413. That's right, 413. In second with a hook of 389 was Kevin Banyan and Dennis Goodman in third. In session three Saturday, all seven classes hooked. The minis went to David Lacey over Ken Boldmere Jr. and Scott Van Antwerp. The four-wheel drives had Jake Zaring taking the win over Tim Skelton and Dan Bosch. The two-wheel drives had Kerry Unger with the win over Tim Eisman and Brandon Benton. On to the mods, Rick Ertl getting a second win in the weekend after he topped Scott Totter and Caleb Guess. The light pro stocks had Tanner Eads picking up the win over Casey Evers and Jason Liu. Rounding out the hook in Arcola were the Hot Farms, which was a tight class. Justin Fleck went 326, which was good enough for the win over 323.6 of Alan Daly and a pull of 323.2 of Mike Palmer. Four Grand National classes made the trip to Quarryville, Pennsylvania for the Grand Nationals at the Buck. The Superstock Opens had Colin Ross taking the win on Friday over Bob Gansmer and Scott Wentworth. The two-wheel drive trucks went to Kelly Nichols with an impressive hook of 332 with Tim Beatty in second and Russ Nichols in third. The four-wheel drive trucks went to Lisa Peterman topping Tommy Corsa and Javelin Abshire. Wrapping up the event were the Unlimited Mods with Doug Theobald getting the win over David Richardson and Adam Bauer. Saturday, the same four classes were scheduled to hit the track with very different results for the Superstock Opens. Jeff Hodum easily got the win by almost 40 feet over Aaron Hall, who easily held second by 15 feet over Brian Dinkman. The two-wheel drive trucks had two new vehicles in the top three as Brad Molerato picked up the win over Gage Kane and Tim Beatty. The four-wheel drive saw Tommy Corsa improve from Friday to get the win over teammate Tyler Corsa and Johnny Wierzyniski. As weather rolled in, the Unlimited Mods did not get the chance to hook. The next Grand National hook happens this weekend in Macon, Missouri, with polls Thursday, Friday, and Saturday evenings, with six classes polling each day. Making the trip are the light superstocks, four-wheel drive trucks, superstock diesels, two-wheel drive trucks, along with the modified minis and the modified tractors. All three hooks can be streamed live on Full Pole Live. 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This has been the NTPA Overnight Report. I'm Greg Hunter. Remember, pull hard.
0: All righty, thank you much, Mr. Hunter. So, pooling season in full swing. All right, quick check-in from Randy this morning. Says, good morning, y'all. Got a road report in the Hoosier in Indiana, I-65 northbound side. Everybody's getting off at exit 76 because there's a truck fire at the 78-mile marker. Looks like the trailer's burning and the tractor's separated from it. Hopefully, driver's okay. All right, back to the calls at 844-844-3388. Rolling down the interstate, off to work we go. Morning, Philip.
17: Morning, buddy. I ain't made it to the interstate. I'm just about there. I'm at a red light right now, waiting for it to change. But how you doing today?
0: Doing well. Got the AC back. Whew, thank goodness. I think it was 88 in the house when he finally got it all back up and running.
17: Oh, wow, man. You get a little warm there.
0: Yep.
17: Hey, you were talking about them parasites earlier. We've got a bunch of confirmed cases down here in Florida. They're telling us it's the bagged salad mixes and bases and all that kind of stuff. Is what it is. And they haven't said any, you know, what's funny, Steve, is at my other job, they haven't said anything to us about it. They haven't really talked to us about it. But I can tell you from working in it at that job, you need to pay attention to when you buy that stuff, especially the dating on it. And you need to pay attention to the way it looks, even though it might be in the date. If you get any of that lettuce and it looks like it's brown inside there or slimy looking, and that you don't need to be buying it. Just forget about it. And if it's got a lot of moisture in it, don't even mess with it. You know, because that's a real big sign it's going bad. You know, when you see a lot of moisture and stuff in it. And like what they said about just buying the whole head of the lettuce and making your own stuff. I think that's probably the best way to go. What you think?
0: I would say undoubtedly. And I've had a sneaky suspicion because I remember there was a similar recall. And I think it was Dole. I mean, well-known brand Dole several years ago that, you know, they recalled all over the country. But it was E. coli in that case. It wasn't this particular parasite thing or whatever, but I guess that they're...
17: Well, they've had instances...
0: If they don't have an...
17: They've had instances... go ahead.
0: If they don't have an official recall, none of the retailers are pulling anything. I mean, you can buy any name, brand, generic, whatever, all these products on the shelf right now until there's a recall, right?
17: Absolutely. I mean, it could be in anything. They haven't pegged it in any brand whatsoever. But, you know, you look at a lot of it. I mean, they had an instance a few years ago where they had problems with the stuff being in the field. And it was because of some of the workers weren't correctly cleaning themselves or doing things out in the field they shouldn't have been doing. You know, and it can happen. I mean, it happens. You know, I mean, it's produce is a crazy, a lot of chances there, you know, with when you buy fresh stuff.
0: Yeah.
17: You know, I mean, I just think it's funny though that it's one of those things that, as far as our health requirement, they always preach that you're supposed to have fruits and vegetables and all that stuff fresh. That's the best way of getting your source of, you know, natural nutrients and energy and all that. And stuff like this pops up, you know. But that's what happens when you get into the harvesting side of the deal. What
0: do you think? I was thinking along the lines, we've seen a lot of, you know, in some areas, incredible flooding this year. And are there not cases where, like, you might have a hog farm somewhere and you have flooding that gets all that fecal matter and takes it out into the fields and the low-lying, you know, the farm fields. It could be a pig farm. It could be a, you know, cow manure. I just kind of wonder if it's because it's fecal matter, supposedly, that transmits this.
17: Yes, it is. We had a problem a long time ago down in by Lake Okeechobee down there in South Florida, Southern Florida, where we had a lot of nitrates coming into the lake, and they couldn't figure out where they were coming from. Well, on the north side of the lake in Okeechobee was MacArthur Farms, which is one of the biggest dairy farms in the country. And come to find out that a lot of the, you know, the cows are out there in the field doing their deal, and nitrates from them were coming into the lake.
0: Mm-hmm.
17: You can see the high nitrate levels going in the lake. I mean, they monitor the lake all the time, and it happens. I mean, it's just one of those things that happens. What they say is true, though, and it's in anything like that. When you buy anything fresh like that, make sure you wash it down good. You know what I mean?
0: Mm-hmm.
17: I mean, if you're buying like collard greens, you need to wash them greens down. You need to wash everything. Bok choy, Napa, any of that stuff. You've got to wash it down really good before you make your salad or do whatever you need to do with it. But cooking it's the best way. Putting the heat on it kills that bacteria and all that other site, parasites and all that other thing. It kills all that when you put the heat on it.
0: Mm-hmm.
17: You know, so, you know, but my big thing with it, and I see it all the time, I mean, I do this 16 hours a week. I look at it is when you're at a store, look at your dates. Keep on top of them dates, man. Them dates are no joke. You know, they mean something, and a lot of people just don't pay attention to it. And, Steve, guess what? I kind of heard we might have a storm next week about this time. What you think?
0: I am hearing they're watching the Gulf. It could be. I guess all the conditions are kind of coming together where something could develop there.
17: Well, the European model has been throwing it out that, you know, a homegrown storm might happen. And what a homegrown storm is when you have an old cold front or you have a frontal system that died, and pieces of it regenerate.
0: Mm-hmm.
17: And that's what causes it. You know, that regeneration, and it's, Brother Rambler might want to pay attention, and the Pensacola around in there, up there by the Panhandle, they might want to pay attention. Have you been hearing that too?
0: AccuWeather just cited that they're going to be watching for a potential development. They didn't say where in the Gulf. I don't know if it was by Texas or Florida or where.
17: Well, what I'm seeing is it's, from what they're saying here, our forecasters yesterday were saying, was it was going to be around the Pensacola area in that southern Gulf, southeastern Gulf, but like up towards Pensacola in that area by the Big Bend, you know, and they're looking at about 10 days out. You know, they're possibly saying Monday or Tuesday of next week. If you look at the Weather Service forecast, they're saying 7 days, nothing in 7 days. Usually it says 7 to 10 days. Well, they're not saying anything about 10 days. You know, so we're just going to have to, you know, it's one of those deals. You got to watch it, see how it works out, and how things fall down. The models can work with you. They can work against you. I usually three to five days is where I look at it when I look at weather like that. And we'll just have to see how it plays. But I'll tell you what, yesterday afternoon, we had some pretty good storms here. I don't know if you looked at our radar or not, but I drove home. It took me a trip that usually takes about an hour and 15 minutes. Took me over 2 hours, almost 2 and a quarter. So, you know, and I mean, it was some pretty good rain and lightning. The lightning has been really bad down here with us being dry as we've been. I don't know how it is up in Cincinnati, but man, it has been, the lightning has been ridiculous. I haven't seen lightning like this in a long time, and it's scary stuff. I mean, it's pretty intense. So, but that's all I pretty much got today, bud. I appreciate you having me in. Everybody, be safe out there, and we'll catch you later.
0: Oh, good to hear from you, Philip. Thanks for checking in. Yeah, we're pretty much right now, again, parked under the heat dome. And will continue for the next several days. So, really, the prospect of showers, thunderstorms, ain't much nothing. It's going to be hazy, hot, and humid. So I suppose, and, I'm in the same category. I mean, I'm not a regular lettuce eater or salad eater, but, over the weekend we were at our typical Rooster's visit there, and Princess was going to, order her wings and a salad. And I said, I don't do the salad thing, honey. I'm just, she went on, asked the hostess, do you guys wash your lettuce, back there and all that? And, she came back and said they did. Ultimately, she got it to go, but then she tossed it the next day. I said, I wouldn't risk it. I think a lot of people are probably right now doing that. And some of the lettuce growers, I'm looking here, there's a company known as Little Leaf Farms. Everybody's trying to say, we're okay. At Little Leaf Farms, the safety and quality of our products is our top priority. We have been closely monitoring the Cyclospora outbreak. We would like to assure our customers Little Leaf Farms packaged salads and kits are not impacted by this outbreak. Little Leaf Farms grows our leafy greens in state-of-the-art controlled environment greenhouses using treated irrigation water and strict food safety practices. Due to these practices, we have never in our company's history had an outbreak of any pathogen such as E. coli or Cyclospora. We continue to monitor updates from public health agencies. We remain committed to providing our customers with safe, high-quality products. If any indication or information would indicate an impact to our products, we would take immediate action and communicate with our customers. So, and I've never seen this kind of a big time. I mean, greenhouse, everything's under roof. They're packaged salads and kits. They say we grow in a controlled, protected environment. State-of-the-art greenhouses to guard from the outside elements. It is a highly automated to minimize human handling because of this highly protected environment. Our lettuce is not triple washed and can be safely consumed without washing at home. We use rainwater that falls on our roof and is directed to lined basins as our primary source of irrigation water. All employees, especially those based in our greenhouses and pack houses, follow thorough personal hygiene procedures, including hand washing, wearing PPE, and staying home when sick to prevent the spread of any potential illness. So I'm not sure, Little Leaf Farms. Some of these growers are probably seeing their product just sitting on the shelf, nobody buying. 844-844-3388. See what Scrapyard has on his mind. Coming up in two.
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0: What do you say? Let's roll on down to Arkansas. Morning, Scrapyard.
20: Morning. Out here making a dash for the cash and hoping I don't crash. Yeah, I got to doing a little research on that cyclospora. It, the strain that is affecting people only affects humans. And, The contact is from fecal to oral on that. So there's only two projected methods of infection is out on these big farm fields that the workers that are picking it or tending to it that are sick with this. It's a long way to find an outhouse, so they're probably just dropping trout right in the field and causing the product to get infected. Or, unfortunately, what a lot of states and some municipalities are now allowing is using from sewer plants the dewatered sludge from sewer plants as fertilizer. And it used to be that they had to send that to a gamma radiation plant to make sure that all pathogens in there were killed. But that is incredibly expensive, and they quit doing it due to the fertilizer crisis that is going on in this country right now. And so that is another possible source of infection. And that's why I recommend everybody, you know, if you got just even, you know, some flower pots or 5-gallon buckets, plant your own garden just to be on the safe side. Mm-hmm. When it comes to fresh produce, that I wash everything and depend a lot heavily on canned vegetables, because they had to heat it up in the canning process to sterilize it. And when you're, you know, eating at a restaurant, you don't know who's in the back of that restaurant doing the cooking, just how clean, whether or not they scratched their ear, picked their nose, or worse.
0: Yeah.
20: So, you know, it, but, you know, you got to be real, really cautious with all that. So you finally got your air conditioner fixed.
0: Yeah, fan, capacitor, and the board. The board was shot.
20: Oh, yeah. That, some of the newer units that are out now, Steve, that you may want to look into, and it's basically considered an upgrade because you don't need a cooling fan. It's an in-ground heat pump. They just bring a tractor out, like a farm tractor with a PTO drive on the rear of it, and they get a copper coil down in the ground, and this unit has got a pump built into it. It's just circulating coolant, and that does the heat transfer, and it can even reverse in the wintertime and act as a heater. And you don't have to worry about the horrendous summertime temperatures straining the system, because there's, like I said, there's no cooling fan involved.
0: Yeah, what if,
20: and
0: isn't that called like a geothermal heat pump or something? I think I've heard of those. They're rather expensive, I do believe. Hey, we got to pause there. We get to bottom of the hour, and plenty of room for you at 844-844-3388. 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
7: With SRN News, I'm Jason Walker. The death toll from that massive fire in a Bangkok nightclub now stands at 30. More than 70 people injured, 24 of them remaining in critical condition. Media advocates have reacted with alarm to subpoenas issued to five New York Times journalists who reported on security concerns about the new Air Force One. Those subpoenas demand the reporters testify before a federal grand jury next week. United States, no surprise, launching more strikes on Iran after President Trump said Washington is reinstating a blockade on the Strait of Hormuz. Oil prices are higher. Asian shares have fallen, dragged lower by losses from artificial intelligence stocks for the most part Tuesday. This is SRN News.
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22: Most Americans think of Abraham Lincoln and they think of the Civil War or the Emancipation. But in 1862, he signed another hugely significant piece of legislation, the Homestead Act. It offered eligible Americans up to 160 acres of land, not as a prize for the powerful, but as an opportunity for ordinary families willing to live on it, work it, and build something lasting. Why did it matter? Because Lincoln understood that freedom was not merely the absence of tyranny. Rather, freedom required responsibility, labor, stewardship, and moral courage. A free people must be given room to build, but they also must be willing to cultivate what they have been given. That still matters today. Liberty without responsibility decays. Opportunity without character collapses. Lincoln's lesson is clear. A nation stays free when its people remain willing to work, build, and steward freedom under God.
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0: Here we are, back with more on a early Tuesday, making our way into the 14th day of July. And 2 weeks in already. You know, summertime flying by. Yeah. All right, welcome back, us.
20: Yeah, Mer.
0: Geo, what is the something about like underground at some level? The temperature is maintained pretty much year round. I know when we go like down to Ruby Falls there in Tennessee, you go down to the Cave, mm-hmm. it's the same temperature down there.

0: for November. But the efficiency rate, this one, I saw a video recently. They bring this, like a farm tractor out with a PTO, and they put a 36-inch cutter on it that's in sections. They go down like 12 feet. And this company, their unit sits outside like your standard one does, but instead of air moving through the condenser outside, it's water. And so you have a better transfer rate, but they got this big spool of stainless steel tubing on a big spool on the back of the truck, and bring their own bending machine, and they make a coil within a coil within a coil. It's like 500 foot that they create, and they dig that hole like 12 feet deep. Mm-hmm. And then set that coil down in there with the stainless steel tubing coming up, two ends of it. And and they're, you know, except they're going to pump in water, but they take, and instead of putting dirt back in, they put crushed granite dust, Donafil. So the reason they use stainless steel, it's got, they give a 99-year guarantee on it. And, you know, you get it down there below the frost line and down there in those really, really cool temperatures. And like I said, it can reverse in the wintertime and become a heater. And so the actual unit costs, you know, you buy once, cry once,
1: right,
0: with that type of unit. But if instead of moving scalding hot air in the summer months, it's moving water that's anywhere from 54 to 48 degrees Fahrenheit in that condenser transferring heat, and operates more efficiently. It's kind of like a system what my uncle did when he built his house up there in Pendle, Arkansas, just off of Harrison. He had two wells drilled. Well, he built his own central heating and air system. He used a radiator out of a dump truck and built a really, really fancy house. And for his air conditioner, it was had two wells drilled. Well, no, he had one well drilled. He already had one. He had a second well drilled. He's pulling water up out of one well, running it through that radiator with the well pump, and then operating the fan, and it didn't have to run nearly as long because it cooled the house down in record time, and it would dump the water back in the other well on the other side of the house that he had drilled.
1: Wow.
0: And there's a lake over in northern Saline County, over where I was born and raised, called Lake Norrell. And people, and it's an impoundment lake. They built a concrete dam, and it's real steep ridges and hollers that were there before they created it. Well, people are using well pumps and using the same method, using a car radiator, building their own air conditioners, and they're pumping water from like 60 feet down in the lake up to the radiator, and another line brings it and dumps it right back in the lake with no contamination. And it's actually more energy efficient than any of the other systems that you could buy at a store or have it a contractor come out.
1: Right.
0: You know, make your money work for you. You know, smarter, not harder.
1: I guess the upfront shock cost, and then I don't know. You got to have enough yard, I guess they're saying, to be able to dig up.
0: No, actually, because this one video I saw, they just bored a hole in the ground that was 36 inches across and 12 foot deep, and they made a coil within a coil within a coil, basically of an unbroken piece of stainless steel tubing, like 500 foot, and set it down in the hole. They put Donafil, that crushed granite dust, on top of it. Pour just a little bit of concrete on it to stabilize it, and then put a concrete round on top of it. And then they even cut out a big divot of grass and put the grass right back on top of it. Get a little bit of dirt between it and that concrete round.
1: Wow.
0: And like a 99-year rating on it. Let's get a 99-year warranty. And if I can find the name of the company, I'll send it to you. But maybe something to look into, especially than the sure fact that this unit reverses and becomes a central heating unit. And considering where you're at and all, just how bitterly cold it gets up there, it, you know, being reversible and all that, energy flows both directions. So it might save y'all some money, actually, in the long run.
1: I think it would probably knock probably 50% off, you know, because everything's electric. I've mentioned this particular neighborhood built in like 1978, energy crisis, lower roof levels. Yeah, don't even have gas lines in the entire neighborhood.

0: Hey, Scrapyard, great to hear from you. Thanks for checking in. Yeah, at least we got the air back. Hopefully we can go for a rather extended period of time without additional issues. You know, time flies. It just seems like just yesterday we had that motor replaced. But going back to the EPA and truck emission regulations, here about a week ago, July 9, they announced that they're going to file a proposed rule to revise the 2023 truck emission rule. We touched on it at the time. According to a news release, the revised version will save truck drivers $12 billion. Yeah, we're talking savings of up to $6,000 per new truck purchase. What the proposed rule does not do is eliminate the truck emission standards, though, from the 23 rule. That drew criticism from OIDA. You know, truckers know all too well that poorly implemented emission regulations result in breakdowns, costly downtime, and ultimately set back the goal for cleaner air. Unfortunately, this proposed rulemaking marks a missed opportunity to adequately correct the shortcomings of the 23 final rule. They break it down. Here's what the revised rule will do. DEF derailments eliminated. Last year, the EPA addressed truckers' DEF concerns with more driver-friendly derailment schedules. Yeah, this proposed rule would actually get rid of that requirement entirely. In order for manufacturers to stay compliant with emission rules, drivers must be induced to fix DEF issues. Although not mandated, that's been done by reducing engine power almost to a crawl, as you know. The 2023 rule codified derailments for model year 2027 and newer trucks. This proposed rule from the EPA would eliminate that mandate. Instead of requiring an engine derailment, manufacturers can stay compliant with visible or audible warnings rather than the truck engine shutting down. A driver will see a light or maybe hear some beeps to indicate DEF issues. Now, although the proposed rule applies only to new trucks, the EPA is considering issuing guidance that would apply the DEF inducement change to existing trucks. One potential downside for drivers, they say, is a shorter warranty window. The EPA rules require manufacturers to provide a warranty for emissions-related issues. Right now, the warranty, 5 years, 100,000 miles. The 23 rule extends that warranty to 10 years, 450,000 miles for model year 2027 and newer trucks. This proposed rule would revert back to a 5-year, 100,000 warranty. Now, obviously, in a big truck, right? Yeah, 100,000, you're going to do that in a year in most cases. This is one part of the proposed rule that caused OIDA to raise concerns. If the EPA is unable to amend the burdensome NOx emission standards, we believe there's more productive solutions than drastically cutting extended warranty periods for the small business truckers at the behest of the engine manufacturers and large fleets. Yeah, the rule should ensure truckers who purchase a new vehicle will not be constantly sidelined because of costly and repeated breakdowns that our members have historically experienced under new emission regulations. Given these concerns, sensible warranty programs are critical for encouraging adoption of newer trucks. Meanwhile, the compliance timeline being relaxed, they say manufacturers told the EPA they could meet new truck emission standards when the engines are new, but were less confident over the life of the engine. The proposed rule is reducing the useful life period. To stay compliant, engines must meet truck emission requirements throughout what they call their useful life. Before the 23 rule, the lifespan was considered 435,000 miles. After that mileage, a manufacturer cannot be dinged for non-compliance caused by degradation. Yeah, that lifespan was extended to 650,000 miles for model year 2027 in newer trucks in the 2013 rule. Under the proposed rule, the useful life would revert back to 435,000 miles. This would allow manufacturers to ensure new technologies perform reliably under real-world conditions rather than rushing unproven products to the market, according to the EPA. So, lastly, as with most proposed rules, everyone has a chance to weigh in. A 45-day public comment period. Once the proposed rule is officially published, you would go to the regulations.gov website, enter the docket number, which would be too long for you to remember. You'd have to click on the link. And they do say a public hearing will also be announced coming up at a latter date. So when that's published, of course, we'll let you know. Clear lines at 844-844-3388.
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0: According to the headline, Toyota is betting big on Texas. They're going to move their Tacoma line to San Antone. Here's the scoop. Toyota is shifting production of the popular Tacoma pickup from Baja California, Mexico, to San Antonio as part of a $3.6 billion expansion that will double the size of its Texas manufacturing campus and create 2,000 new jobs. The investment will add a second vehicle assembly line at Toyota, Texas, allowing Tacoma production to join the Tundra and Sequoia at that San Antonio complex. According to the news release, the company said the transition from Toyota manufacturing Baja California will occur gradually over approximately 4 years. The expanded facility be fully built out by 2030. This expansion, they say, adds about 2.5 million square feet to the San Antonio campus, bringing Toyota's total investment in the facility to $8.3 billion since construction began back in 2003. Yeah, once this is complete, the plant will employ approximately 6,000 workers and continue to be supported by 23 on-site suppliers. Now, while Tacoma production is leaving Baja California, Mexican officials emphasize the transition will be gradual and that Toyota is maintaining their broader commitment to the country. The Ministry of Economy said production at the Baja California facility, again, being phased out through 2030 rather than ending immediately. Toyota will continue operating its plant in, is it Guanajuato, that employs about 2,800 workers, and noted that another automaker is expected to announce a new investment exceeding $500 million in the country. All right, the production shift, obviously, amid a period of significant change for North America's auto supply chain. Automakers continue reshaping their manufacturing footprints as they navigate evolving trade policies. The USMCA, the uncertainty surrounding that, and shifting investment priorities. Toyota said the company remains committed to its operations throughout North America, U.S., Canada, and Mexico, while encouraging a resolution to the USMCA review that is ongoing to strengthen the global competitiveness. Now, this also, as analysts continue to forecast long-term growth in U.S.-Mexico freight transportation, despite policy uncertainty. Recent market forecast from researchandmarkets.com projects cross-border freight demand is going to increase from 91.1 billion in 2025 to 119.4 billion by 2031. Yeah, driven by nearshoring, regional manufacturing investment, expanding e-commerce, even as tariffs and evolving trade rules kind of reshape the supply chains. All right, that's a pretty big announcement there from Toyota, going big in Texas. All right, a couple of minutes, we'll get to the news break. Hey, we'll see what's going on with the right-wing nut emphasis. Meanwhile, it's 844-844-3388. Safest place to drive. You know, the cost of your insurance can vary greatly depending on what community in the country you live in. If you live in Brownsville, Texas, according to this, you can go nearly 15 years on average between being involved in an accident. While if you're in Boston, the average driver goes a mere 3.76 years. That roughly four-fold gap sits at the center of Allstate's America's Best Drivers report, which ranks the 200 largest U.S. cities using Allstate property damage claim frequency, a measure of how often drivers cause damage to others, expressed as average years between collisions. Brownsville holds that top spot for the second year in a row, Boston landing dead last. Between those two extremes, a city's location turns out to be a strong signal of crash odds. In turn, higher repair costs, higher insurance prices, that more frequent crashes can contribute to. Now in its 18th year, the report measures safety as the average number of years between collisions in each city. Brownsville leads at 14.99 years. Again, Boston at 3.76. Drivers 189% more likely to have a collision in Boston than the national average. Across the country, the typical driver files a claim once every 10.86 years. So a Boston motorist crashes almost three times as often as the average American. I've never been to Boston, never driven in. Are they driving like nuts up there? News, a service of Industrial Injection, serving Cat, Cummins, Detroit, and more. Fuel injection, turbochargers, complete engine solutions.
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8: Hello, I'm David Jeremiah. And after 250 years, America has much to celebrate. But this time is also a moment to seek the Lord, because the hope of a nation is not found merely in outward strength, but in hearts that are turned toward God. 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That is where lasting strength begins. So as we thank God for America's past, let us also ask Him for spiritual renewal in our future. May He lead us, strengthen us, and pour out His blessing on this land we so dearly love.
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9: News this hour from Town Hall. I'm Jason Walker. There will be a changing of the guard, so to speak, in the Senate chambers later Tuesday, but it will still be the same family. South Carolina Governor Henry McMaster has tapped Darlene Graham Nordone as her late brother Lindsey Graham's temporary replacement in the Senate. Nordone will serve the remaining 6 months on the term, which ends in January. Majority Leader John Thune says she will be sworn in Tuesday afternoon. In the meantime, national politics reporter Meg Kennard says Senate colleagues are feeling Lindsey Graham's death, and they're taking it very personally.
10: Even though there are deep partisan divides when it comes to the issues, members of the Senate have been known to be pretty tight with one another across the aisle. And many Democrats and Republicans since Graham's death have taken to social media and done a number of news interviews reflecting on their work with him. And even if they disagreed on something, appreciation for his passion for the issues that he worked on.
9: The president sending a very clear message to Tehran.
11: During an interview with Hugh Hewitt on the Salem Radio Network, President Trump discussed planned military action against Iran.
12: As an example, we're going to hit them very hard tonight, and we're going to hit them hard tomorrow. They have nothing. They have nothing going other than they have big mouths.
11: The comments come as the administration keeps pressure on the Iranian regime. Willie Nelson, the White House.
9: Another round of very hot weather in store for much of the United States this week. National Weather Service predicts the 90 temperature records likely to be set or tied will be broken Tuesday through Thursday this week, saying that Wednesday likely to be the hottest day. In the meantime, parts of Philadelphia hit hard over last weekend with strong winds and heavy rain. A lot of damage, no fatalities. More on these stories, townhall.com.
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9: Well, that deal to create a media juggernaut being challenged in a major lawsuit. Here's Bob Agnew.
15: 12 states challenged Paramount's takeover of Warner Brothers Discovery on Monday, filing a lawsuit that argues the $81 billion mega merger would, quote, extinguish competition in Hollywood and threaten jobs across the industry. The Office of California's Attorney General, who is leading that coalition, alleged the proposed merger would lead to higher prices, lower quality, less content for film and television. Bob Agnew reporting.
9: Volkswagen CEO indicating he's trying to avoid closing plants as he seeks to turn around the automaker's performance. Germany-based company facing pressure to cut costs at home and increasingly intense competition at the Chinese market in particular. Last week, Volkswagen said its fundamental realignment in the past 3 years had reached its next phase. Breaking news and analysis, townhall.com. Stocks were off Monday.
16: Oil prices jumped following a weekend of attacks in the Middle East, while slumping AI companies weighed on global stock markets. The price of Brent crude rose nearly 10% Monday. That came after the U.S. and Iran each said that the Strait of Hormuz is under its control. Oil prices are still below their wartime peak, but the sharp move higher Monday sent Treasury yields climbing in the bond market on worries about inflation. On Wall Street, the S&P 500 fell 0.8%. The Dow dropped 138 points. That's about 0.3%. The Nasdaq Composite fell 1.6%. Seth Sutel, New York.
9: An EU official calling for limits on children using social media. A special European Union panel has recommended restricting access for youngsters under the age of 13, at least until all major tech companies prove their platforms are safe. More on these stories, townhall.com.
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0: everybody. For our friends on the West Coast, welcome. Welcome into a Tuesday. 14th day of July already. All right, for our friends in the Northeast, AccuWeather tells us New England residents need to get ready for a surge in thunderstorm activity as energy rotates around the heat dome over the Midwest and Great Lakes. Starting today, storms that develop from this afternoon to Tuesday night could become severe, widespread damage to parts of the region. Ahead of the thunderstorms, it's going to be hot across much of New England. Afternoon highs ranging into the 90s. As the jet stream bulges northward through midweek, thunderstorms are expected to be steered along the northern edge from southeast Canada into New England. Forecasters have outlined a moderate risk for severe thunderstorms stretching from far southeastern Quebec into northern Vermont, New Hampshire, into Maine. Yeah, storms are expected to develop across southeast Canada before racing into northern New England later this afternoon and evening. And that threat will continue overnight as thunderstorms push into central and southern Vermont, New Hampshire, and coastal Maine. Strongest storms may bring 60, 70-mile-hour winds. Yeah, travelers, portions of Interstates 87 and 95. Folks participating in outdoor activities can face hazardous conditions with falling trees and flooding in low-lying and poor drainage areas. Any tornadoes that form will pose an even greater risk. Now, they're saying storms that move into northern New England will be exceptionally strong for the region, may result in numerous areas seeing downed trees and power lines. Some of these areas could be without power for an extended period, especially in the more rural locations. Make sure to keep the batteries charged in case of longer outages. Meanwhile, the overnight low temperatures expected to remain in the lower 70s Tuesday night. Very little relief from the heat. Any power outages caused by severe storms can increase the risk for heat-related illnesses. All right, promised we'd get to the right-wing nut here on Tuesday.
1: Yes, right. Right-wing nut, yeah. Yeah, I want to talk about the situation there before I talk about football, but seems like we got an epidemic going on right now. And every time I hear about it, I wonder where these people are. Square feet people. I've never seen a square-footed person. I don't know if they got some kind of shoes that are in the shape of a square, or what they got. I just don't understand this thing. 2.5 million square feet. Where the hell are these people at? I'd like to know, y'all. You hear anything about that? I mean, they always talk about that on the radio every now and then, or even
0: yes.
1: TV.
0: Yes, that's a lot of feet. Yes. Yes.
1: I just wonder how many toes they got per square foot, you know. That just, I just never seen one of those, but that's all right, I guess. But anyway, let's talk about American football. Yes, getting close to the time where all the pros are going to have their training camps going on here pretty soon.
0: Yes.
1: And, well, you know, when that happens, that it ain't that far that Christmas is going to be here. Thanksgiving's going to be here. I mean, there's going to be a lot of football going on. And I'm sure there's a bunch of women out there going, who gives a hoot in hell about football? Real men do. We don't give a damn about this European craze for Soccer.
0: The World Cup?
1: Yeah. Well, I mean, I don't give a hoot and hell about soccer anyways, but, you know, you got some gay people out there that seem like they're pretty happy with it and whatnot, so we just let it go with that. But anyways, so when's your Cincinnati Redbirds or whatever the hell they call them football players down there, when are they getting ready for their summer camp? Where are they going to be at this year?
0: That would be the Bengals is the football team. Yeah.
1: Bengals.
0: Yes.
1: Yeah. Okay. Yeah. Well, I tell you what. Any idea where they're going to be? They're going to go to college, practice at a college campus, or what? What they going to do? Go swimming in the river? I don't know. I mean, it's going to be hot.
0: They got the water.
1: Right?
0: They got practice fields like right next to the stadium now. They used to have to go all the way down to, where was it, Georgetown, Kentucky, I think. Now they've got a training camp right next to Paycor Fields downtown.
1: Oh, yeah. Okay. Well, maybe that's what they're going to start doing now, I guess. Oh, I tell you what, I don't know about the... damn cigar is getting a little rougher these years. I don't know if it's getting rougher or I'm just getting weaker, one of the two. But dadgummit, need a cold adult beverage to calm down them throat muscles back there. Maybe you ought to get me a couple of Monica's. What's that? Oh, Monaco's, yeah.
0: Monaco, yes, okay.
1: Yeah. So anyways, just something smooth. You know, kind of like a fine American, whiskey or bourbon, just nice and smooth. Anyways, I lost track what the hell I was talking about there, but I'll go ahead and let you go. I got a, I'm supposed to meet over here and swap trailers and head to Apple Turkey. I hear a heat wave is going up to Colorado somewhere.
0: Yeah.
1: I don't know where I'm at, but at least I know I'm never lost. So we'll go ahead and let you go.
0: All right. And if I hear anything about square feet, I'll be sure to pass it on. we were talking before the news break there. Boston. Yeah, do they really drive that crazy in Boston? Yeah, 189% more likely to have a collision there than the national average? Let's see. Texas and Colorado dominated the top of the leaderboard. Yeah, Fort Collins, Colorado, where you would average nearly 15 years between crashes, just behind Brownsville, followed by Boise, Idaho at 14.07 years, and Laredo, Texas, 13.82 years. McAllen, Texas, and Colorado Springs, Colorado, both cracked the top 10 this year. Meanwhile, Cary, North Carolina, Madison, Wisconsin, Eugene, Oregon, and Olathe, Kansas filled out the safest group. Yeah, put simply, drivers in the safest cities are nearly four times less likely to experience a crash than drivers at the bottom of the list. Now, at the other end, the Northeast pretty much dominates. Seven of the 10 riskiest cities are in that region. Of course, Boston tops the list. Washington, D.C., Baltimore, Worcester and Springfield in Massachusetts, Providence and Philadelphia. Now, all those Northeast cities. Meanwhile, Glendale and Los Angeles in California, plus Sunrise Manor, Nevada, round out the bottom 10. Yeah, Sunrise Manor's a new addition to that unwelcome group this year. Yeah, crashes in these cities come far more often than the national baseline. Of course, more frequent crashes contributing to higher repair costs and higher insurance premiums. What is it with Boston? Our number, 844-844-3388. Rob, got you coming up here in two.
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0: as we roll on through the late night, early morning hours. Let's get to Rob, I do believe. Morning, Rob.
1: Morning, Steve. How's it going today?
0: No complaints on my end. At least it's cool at the Home 20.
1: I'm telling you, there's nothing, I don't know, it's hard to describe. If a guy can't sleep, that's the biggest thing, whether you're in pain or it's too hot.
0: Yep.
1: Yeah, you know, you can always put on more blankets if it's a little cold, but that hot is, that's a hard one. I've got an older two-story house, and being in the business, I never really wanted, I've been a firm believer in having kind of a backup, you know, whether it's a vehicle or a heat source or a cooling source. If a guy doesn't have bottomless pockets and can't just afford to call on a whim and get things fixed like instantly,
0: mm-hmm.
1: I've always kind of been a believer in having a backup. And I tell you what I do in my house is top of my staircase, I have a landing up there with a window. And since I've been there, I don't know, 2003, I do have central air, but I did buy just a little $100, the smallest window unit they make,
0: mm-hmm.
1: you know, just to put in that window. And I let that thing run. I'm like, you know, I told my kids, I can replace these things all day long. They're disposable. You know, they're $100, and I'll save the big unit only on the hottest days. Does the central air unit actually run? But you'd be surprised, that little one, that if you have a kind of an open concept house, if your air can move around through your doorways, you can do pretty good with just one of those little guys. And I try to keep like miles off my good vehicle, trying to keep the miles off my furnace, you know, kind of that concept.
0: Right.
1: But I'm glad you're up and running. Did you end up sleeping in the bunker for a night or two when it was so warm or what?
0: Man, I mean, Sunday, I was just sweating, you know what. I mean, sleeping with just a sheet on, I had two fans blowing on me. I didn't sleep much.
1: Yeah.
0: And it was like 2 o'clock in the afternoon yesterday when he finally got the thing to kick in. So it was still hot at that point. And I didn't, by the time I woke up, it was finally comfortable in the house.
1: Yeah, you know, you got to get all the humidity out of the drywall and your furniture, and all that stuff just absorbs heat
0: for yes.
1: temperature.
0: Yep.
1: Yeah, it takes a while, just like cooling down your vehicle on a hot day. Well, that's, like I say, if that ever happened to me, I have to take a couple Advil PM, otherwise I'm not going to make it. I won't get no sleep like that.
0: Mm-hmm.
1: But I'm glad to hear you're up and running. Another 2 days here for us in Wisconsin. Today and tomorrow we're in the 90s, and then after that I see we're in the low 80s, which will probably feel pretty good just to be like 81, you know. But that's all I got, Steve.
0: Hey, good to hear from you. Thanks so much, Rob. Appreciate you checking in. Yeah, we had that nearly week-long heat dome back Independence Day weekend. During that stretch, all I have is, you know, the one unit. But, I mean, it's running pretty much 24-7. Never kicks off. And I think we keep it set at like 77. And that's fairly comfortable for me anyway. I try to keep it a little cooler. Here in the secret bunker, what am I set on, like 74? Just running nonstop, running, puts a strain on the system. Got to take a break. Let me have a breather. All righty, 22 past the hour, and clear lines at 844-844-3388. Long gone are the days... The days of old, you know, when you'd be rolling down the highway and looking for that smoky bear, maybe sitting in the center, in the median, or on the side of the road. Yeah, you slam on the brakes when you see him, say, he didn't get me. Yeah, with all the automated systems now, the speed cameras and all, you don't need to see Smokey anymore. You just get your ticket in the mail. In 2021, the automated work zone speed enforcement program that became law in New York State, it focused on speed limit enforcement in work zones along state highways. That expanded last year to include Metropolitan Transportation Authority bridges and tunnels. Law enforcement began issuing warning notices on July 1. Here, a bit later this year, fines will include $50 for a first offense, $75 for a second, and $100 a pop for three or more violations. Now, those offenses accumulate over a year and a half time. In other words, before that first would drop off, 18 months. Vehicle owners whose vehicles are recorded as exceeding the posted speed limit by more than 10 miles per hour in work zones are subject to these warnings and fines. An unmarked vehicle equipped with radar and camera equipment will be positioned within active work zones and operate during work hours. They say these violations are considered non-moving infractions. They don't appear on driving records and do not need to be reported to insurance providers, according to state officials. But before issuance, all violations, they say, will be validated by a certified technician. Governor Hochul says our road crews perform essential work. They must be able to perform their duties safely. Speeding in work zones is reckless and is dangerous. We owe it to our workers to keep them safe on the job. So I guess newly added now, the bridges and tunnels that are covered by the speed enforcement program will now include the Bronx Whitestone Bridge, the Cross Bay Veterans Memorial Bridge, the Henry Hudson, the Hugh Carey Tunnel, the Marine Parkway Gil Hodges Memorial Bridge, the Queens Midtown Tunnel, the Robert F. Kennedy Bridge, the Throgs Neck Bridge, and the Verrazano Narrows Bridge. It was late May that the budget bill was signed that creates a pilot program for super speeders as well in New York City. Drivers who rack up 16 or more speed camera tickets in a year's time will have to have a device installed to keep driving legally. Starting next year, affected drivers, they say, will have 45 days to install that technology or lose your vehicle registration. And they say other locations may be added to the program here in the future. Interesting, though, they'll make the camera enforcement a non-moving violation. Is it revenue generation or really about safety? Yeah, I can get the super speeders, 16 infractions in a year caught by the cameras. Yeah, that's the people that are in a hurry every day getting to and from, refusing to slow down. Alrighty, coming up, what do we have next on the list? A couple of interesting tidbits, not on the trucking sector per se. The largest artificial intelligence data center ever coming to Louisiana, according to the announcement from Meta this past day, a.k.a. Facebook. Meta announcing it is dramatically expanding its AI data center campus in rural Louisiana, creating what the company says will be one of the largest data centers ever built. The new data center set for Richland Parish, which is a region in the state's Northeast Delta country, marking a milestone in the broader push to build the infrastructure powering the next generation of artificial intelligence. Just how big are we talking? Yeah, I bet there's square feet involved. Hey, news a service of industrial...
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5: With SRN News, I'm Jason Walker. United States launching more strikes on Iran overnight as President Trump says Washington is, quote, reinstating a blockade on Iran in the Strait of Hormuz. Oil prices are higher and Asian shares have fallen, dragging lower by losses from artificial intelligence stocks. Price of Brent crude climbed to $84 a barrel Tuesday after soaring nearly 10% earlier Monday. In South Carolina, Governor Henry McMaster has tapped Darlene Graham Nordone as her late brother's temporary replacement in the Senate. Nordone will serve the remaining months of Lindsey Graham's term, which ends in January. Majority Leader John Thune says that she will be sworn in later Tuesday. This is SRN News.
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10: 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The Answer.
9: But instead, you've got Steve Summers. It's the Overnight Drive

All right, it's a little less than 2 hours away. Yeah, for those along the Southeast Corridor, yeah, early this morning, look up. Yeah, you might just see that glowing space jellyfish over the southeast before sunrise this morning. SpaceX Falcon 9 scheduled to launch at 5:10 a.m. Eastern this morning from Cape Canaveral, carrying 29 Starlink satellites. So according to forecasters, if the weather cooperates, if the skies cooperate, that sunlit exhaust plume, yeah, could be visible hundreds of miles away. Yeah, they're showing that zone all up the eastern seaboard. I guess, visible from

0: wanted to pass along to you, but you keep talking, and then it sparks it. It gets it going back again. Scrapyard mentioned the coils in the drilling. My neighbor has that, and actually the company that I work for was thinking about getting into the geothermal part, like you had mentioned. That is one way to do it. He had mentioned drilling down. If you have on a limited size property, but otherwise, if you live in the country and you got a couple acres, you could just dig a big hole and they lay the coils out horizontally, you know, on a larger surface area. My boss was thinking about getting into that. We do commercial work, but what he researched was that the payback on it is about 25 years. So if you're going to do something like that, or you get your money back out of it, like you mentioned how expensive it is, it's a young man's deal. You got to do it while you're young. And most people, when you're young, you're raising your family. You don't have a whole lot of extra money to be right. And the life expectancy of the equipment was only 10 to 15 years. So the pumps that pump the water, I know my neighbor across the road, he's had his pumps replaced several times. So I don't really know how much you're really gaining. I mean, maybe it's better for Mother Earth, and for you're probably using less electricity and whatnot. But I don't really know how much you're really going to come out ahead on the deal.
1: Right.
0: Unless you're just trying to make yourself feel better inside. And I'm not really sure how they dehumidify, because the first thing air conditioning does is dehumidifies. So I'm not sure about running cold water through a coil, how that really dehumidifies in your house. So definitely will keep it cool. But you mentioned just the data centers just now. Our company, I first just noticed we're having a harder time getting our equipment that we need for our jobs, because the data centers are getting priority on that equipment. Go figure. You know, all the big cooling, the big air conditioning units and whatnot.
1: Yes.
0: Our lead times are getting longer, you know, to get them, because they're getting them first. So, all right. I think that's it.
1: Okay. Hey, thanks for touching back in there, Rob. Appreciate you listening in. Yeah, the data centers. This, I guess, is going to be a monstrosity. In Louisiana, the expansion, they say, will increase this particular campus to 5 gigawatts of compute capacity, representing a total investment of more than $50 billion, with a B. The project, unveiled yesterday alongside Louisiana's governor in Baton Rouge, expected to create more than 1,000 permanent jobs once operational, while reshaping the economy of Richland Parish, a rural community of about 20,000 residents. This, as Meta accelerates one of the technology industry's most ambitious artificial intelligence infrastructure buildouts, they explain, under the leadership of Meta President Dina Powell, who's been overseeing the company's AI expansion strategy. The company's committed tens of billions of dollars to rapidly scale the computing capacity that's needed to support advanced artificial intelligence models, generative AI products, future artificial intelligence services across their platforms. This Richland Parish campus has become a centerpiece of that strategy, illustrating how investments in AI infrastructure are extending beyond traditional technology hubs in rural America. According to Meta, the project's already generated significant economic benefits since construction started in December of 2024. Louisiana businesses have secured more than $1.6 billion in contracts, while the company plans to invest an additional $1 billion in roads, water systems,

0: wastewater infrastructure, and other community improvements. Local schools have experienced some of the most visible impacts. Increased tax revenues tied to the project, enabling teachers in Richland Parish to receive annual bonuses exceeding $50,000. Yeah, roughly four times larger than last year's bonuses. Yeah, last year teachers received a $10,000 bonus. This year that check was over $50,000. According to the Richland Parish superintendent, this is life-altering for teachers and their families, and it is transforming our schools. Meta has also provided funding to every public school in the parish through direct donations and their Data Center Community Action Grants Program to help prepare local workers for long-term employment. Meta is donating $5 million to Louisiana Delta Community College to establish scholarships for data center workforce training. Beginning with the graduating class this year, every Richland Parish High School graduate will be eligible for a full scholarship covering any data center-related trade certificate or technical course. The ripple effects have already reached local entrepreneurs. Tim and Lindsay Allen launched their restaurant, Holy Tacos, after Meta announced the plans for the project. Coffee shop owners TJ and Casey Weed said their business has expanded from a single location serving about 40 customers a day with now three locations, with a fourth planned this fall. This expansion also includes a new energy agreement expected to save Entergy Louisiana customers more than $2 billion over the next two decades, in addition to approximately $650 million in savings generated under a previous agreement. Meta says it pays the full cost associated with the energy, water, and related infrastructure used by the facility, ensuring those expenses are not passed on to the utility customers. As demand for AI computing continues to surge, Meta's Louisiana investment underscores the growing scale of the infrastructure race among big technology companies, demonstrating how massive data center developments can transform local economies far beyond the Silicon Valley. But then you've got the whole energy fight. Yeah, where's all the power? They say they're paying for the power, but how's the power being generated? That has kind of become the next fight with the climate activists screaming foul that all these data centers are reversing all the progress we've made when it comes to reducing greenhouse gas emissions. Artificial intelligence, this renaissance for fossil fuels. Yeah, renewable energy allies are trying to ensure these data centers will be powered by climate-friendly sources. I don't think there's enough windmills that could be built into existence to supply the likes of the amount of electricity these data centers gobble up. Yeah, the numbers are astronomical. And then trying to keep the data center's cool. Let me see. Scrapyard, got a follow-up on Rob's question. Hey, welcome back.
1: Thank you. Yeah, on about removing the moisture in the air, like at our house and all that, got an A-frame coil there that's in the air handling unit inside of the house, and you got your blower attached to it. And it's got a... got a square catch pan with a hole through the center of it that goes through there, and any condensate, because it's, you know, like stacked like an A-frame house, so if that condensate runs down, and on your standard air conditioner, it'll usually, the compressor section will fire up and run before the fans kick on. It's trying to get some of the excess moisture out of the inside of the house. That coil gets cold, and the air that's in contact with it, it condenses the moisture, and that catch pan catches it, and then it flows out through a drain line outside the house usually, especially like, you know, we're in a trailer house, so it comes out and comes under the porch and dumps into the flower bed, and I've recently had to crawl under the porch because Flapjack broke the dadgum line, and we ended up with a bunch of frogs under the porch having a good sing-off, so it... It's got a square catch pan with a hole through the center for the air to travel through up through the that A-frame coil section. Basically like two radiators making an A-frame, and then it's enclosed on either end, so it's directing the air across there. But the condensate, when it first kicks in, it runs down that pan, picks it up, and it goes to a drain. And that's pretty much standard. On any air conditioning system, not that's inside of a home. Like some of the older units we had back when I was growing up, we had the coil system was put in the attic, and they'd have to go up or take it up or piece by piece and run all the ducting in the house that I grew up in my grandfather's house as well, and they had to install drain lines going to the outside of the house to remove that condensate. There's various methods that the newer systems employ. Mainly that's the top system. Others have actual built-in dehumidifier units that will run to the same drain lines. Usually they'll run them in pairs, run those two systems together. excuse me. I think I've been smoking right-wing cigars or something. If your cigar ends up tasting like a recap burner and all that, you might either slow down or switch brands.
0: Yeah, that's his Cuban cigars. I mean, what do you think the quality of a Cuban is these days?
1: I wouldn't trust it and all that, because it may have been something and all that. Something they picked up out in the yard after the dog got through and got some relief and all that. Yep. You never can tell. Buyer beware.
0: No doubt.
1: But yeah, on various systems like that, there's all different methods. There's even some of what's called an electrostatic dehumidifier, but those are incredibly expensive. It uses an electromagnetic field, static electricity, basically, to not only clean the air but dehumidify it. But those systems, they can pretty much buy a new house and all that. Just burn the old one down and buy a new one and all that versus putting that system in, because it's usually for big technical installations where they have to have the driest air possible.
0: All righty. Well, fascinating stuff there, Scrapyard. Appreciate you chiming back in here.
1: No worries. Y'all be good out there.
0: Yeah, watch for the crazy drivers. All right, about 10 before the hour. Hey, it's 844-844-3388. The Steve Summers Overnight Drive.
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0: The artificial intelligence boom. Yeah, the problem, they tell us, the clean energy proponents are facing is the tech giants are demanding power at such a speed and scale. Some data centers consume more energy than a mid-sized city. Things like wind and solar, there's no way they're keeping up. As a result, the AI boom has set in motion the biggest ever construction boom of natural gas-fired power plants, not to mention moves by utilities, power plant owners, and the government to keep aging coal-fired plants operating past their previously scheduled retirement dates. Last week, legislation on the desk of the governor in New York, it would require data centers over a certain size to meet renewable energy benchmarks starting in the year 2030, and by 2040 be at least 90% of their energy from renewable energies. Is that possible? Michigan, Oregon, Minnesota have enacted laws in the last 18 months designed to protect their pre-existing requirements that electric utilities only use emission-free energy sources by the year 2040. How are they going to meet the demands of the data centers? According to the executive director of the Oregon Citizens Utility Board that advocates for lower utility bills and cleaner energy, it was a challenging thing to meet without the data centers. And now you add the data centers in. Yeah, bills with similar provisions in more than a half dozen states, California, Illinois, New Jersey, Pennsylvania, Virginia. We just can't do business as usual with a demand at this scale and facilities of this scale because the impacts are massive. According to the AP report, along with gas projects, tech giants like Google are investing billions into their own zero-emission projects like solar, wind, geothermal, nuclear, or battery storage. Yeah, these tech giants are being confronted with utilities that cannot promptly supply the kind of power they need. So they, along with the environmental groups, energy entrepreneurs, and business associations, are all trying to persuade regulators to expand access to the grid, including in states where legislators are averse to clean energy mandates. All right, final hour just ahead. What do we have? More to come. Industry headlines, updates. Volkswagen CEO says 50,000 more job cuts may be needed. Yeah, we'll touch on that and so much more. 844-844-3388. 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
2: Foundations of Freedom, a look at America's founding principles and the leaders who shaped our nation.
3: Most Americans think of Abraham Lincoln and they think of the Civil War or the Emancipation. But in 1862, he signed another hugely significant piece of legislation, the Homestead Act. It offered eligible Americans up to 160 acres of land, not as a prize for the powerful, but as an opportunity for ordinary families willing to live on it, work it, and build something lasting. Why did it matter? Because Lincoln understood that freedom was not merely the absence of tyranny. Rather, freedom required responsibility, labor, stewardship, and moral courage. A free people must be given room to build, but they also must be willing to cultivate what they have been given. That still matters today. Liberty without responsibility decays. Opportunity without character collapses. Lincoln's lesson is clear. A nation stays free when its people remain willing to work, build, and steward freedom under God.
4: Hello, I'm David Jeremiah. And after 250 years, America has much to celebrate. But this time is also a moment to seek the Lord, because the hope of a nation is not found merely in outward strength, but in hearts that are turned toward God. Scripture reminds us that revival begins when God's people humble themselves in prayer, seek His face, and walk in Christ's ways. That is where lasting strength begins. So as we thank God for America's past, let us also ask Him for spiritual renewal in our future. May He lead us, strengthen us, and pour out His blessing on this land we so dearly love.
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5: News this hour from Town Hall. I'm Jason Walker. New work's in store to help Ukraine as it continues to battle Russia. Lisa Dwyer reports.
6: Ukraine and nine other countries announced that they are forming a coalition to protect Europe from ballistic missiles. Zelensky was in Paris seeking help in developing measures against Russia's missile attacks that have pummeled Ukraine, as the rest of Europe remains wary of Moscow's wider ambitions on the continent. Zelensky and leaders of Denmark, France, Germany, Italy, the Netherlands, Norway, Spain, Sweden, and the United Kingdom say they recognize the growing threat posed by ballistic missiles, which are harder to stop than cruise missiles or drones. I'm Lisa Dwyer.
5: 12 states are suing to block Paramount's takeover of Warner Brothers Discovery. Now, they claim the $81 billion merger would, quote, crush the competition in Hollywood and lead to fewer choices for consumers all across America. It also alleges the proposed merger would lead to higher prices, lower quality, and less content for movies and the television landscape. In the meantime, Paramount says no way. The company maintains that merging with Warner will be very good for all competitors alike. South Carolina Governor Henry McMaster tapping Darlene Graham Nordone, the late brother, late sister of Lindsey Graham, to temporarily replace him in the Senate. Majority Leader John Thune says she'll be sworn in Tuesday afternoon. 12 states are, as we mentioned, they're suing Paramount. We're learning more now. And efforts to continue in Venezuela following the twin earthquakes. You can help. More on these stories, townhall.com.
7: 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America's debt continues to climb, and uncertainty still hangs over the global economy. 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
5: In the western U.S., a fatality in the wildfire fighting efforts.
8: Authorities say an aircraft helping fight a Colorado wildfire has crashed into a reservoir, killing the pilot. The Gunnison County Sheriff's Office reports the aircraft went down in the Silverjack Reservoir, and the pilot's body was recovered by divers. The pilot was assisting with the Gold Mountain Fire, which has been burning for 2 weeks and is 13% contained. Last week, wildland firefighters in Colorado paid tribute to three colleagues who died fighting a fire on the Colorado-Utah border. Many large fires continue across the West, including in Colorado, Utah, and New Mexico. The National Weather Service says there are fire weather concerns due to prolonged hot and dry conditions. I'm Haya Pinjwani.
5: They're still cleaning up in Philadelphia following that heavy storm that moved in over the weekend with 70 to 80 mile per hour winds. A lot of buildings were hurt and damaged, but no fatalities. Breaking news and analysis, townhall.com. If you're a baseball fan and you think, boy, those pitchers are throwing harder than ever, you are absolutely correct.
9: Four-seam fastballs averaged 94.7 miles an hour through Saturday, up from 94.5 last year. The average was just 91.9 miles an hour when Major League Baseball first started tracking in 2008. This year's average could go up a tick with a total of six pitchers now throwing at 100 miles an hour plus, led by a pair of relievers. Aroldis Chapman still holds the record for the fastest officially verified pitch in MLB history at 105.8 back in 2010. Bob Agner reporting.
5: Well, the CEO of Volkswagen indicating he's trying to avoid closing plants as he seeks to turn around the automaker's performance. Germany-based companies facing pressure to cut costs at home before trying anything else. More on these stories, Town Hall.
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0: Here we go. Final hour underway on a Taco Tuesday. All right, clear lines at 844-844-3388. The FMCSA. Well, they say they've learned some lessons since the electronic logging device mandate took effect. Of course, most truck drivers wish the lesson was the ELD mandate shouldn't exist. Yeah, while the odds of the mandate going away are slim, it would take an act of Congress. The agency plans to make some tweaks to the regulation. The DOT recently released their regulatory agenda for the year, which includes a notice of proposed rulemaking for ELD revisions. Now, the mandate back in 2016 established minimum performance and design standards for hours of service when it comes to the ELD. Requirements for the mandatory use of the devices by drivers currently required to prepare hours of service records of duty status, hours of service supporting documents, measures to address concerns about harassment resulting from the mandatory use of ELDs. According to the regulatory agenda, many lessons have been learned by FMCSA staff, state enforcement personnel, ELD vendors, and industry in the intervening years. These lessons can be used to streamline and improve the clarity of the regulatory text and the ELD specifications and answer some of the recurring questions. Back in 22, they issued an advance notice seeking feedback about potential revisions to the ELD rules. You may recall, they were asking for feedback on five areas. Applicability to pre-2000 model year engines, addressing ELD malfunctions, the process from removing an ELD from the list of certified devices, technical specifications, ELD certifications. They did receive more than 1,000 comments, many of those from truck drivers who argued the ELD mandate was not improving highway safety. Nearly 4 years after reviewing those comments, they are now targeting November for the release of a formal proposal. While we don't know exactly what will be included in the ELD proposal, we do know something that will not be included. That 2022 advance notice sought feedback on the original rules decision to exempt trucks with the pre-2000 model year engines. Should the FMCSA reevaluate or modify the applicability of the regulation for rebuilt or remanufactured commercial vehicle engines or glider kits was the question they asked. Of course, OWIDA and the majority of truck drivers told the agency no. The agency lacks data confirming the ELD mandate has improved highway safety, has failed to demonstrate how the expansion of existing requirements to vehicles operated on pre-2000 and rebuilt pre-2000 engines would actually enhance safety. They said we're unaware of any research that demonstrates vehicles operating under the pre-2000 exemption fail to meet the same level of safety as vehicles with ELDs. So they were listening at the time. Last year, the Department of Transportation released their pro-trucker package, which included 9 initiatives aimed at improving the profession. Yeah, one of those confirmed they have no plans to remove the ELD mandate exemption for the older trucks. Meanwhile, the FMCSA has been vocal about its desire to remove those faulty ELDs from their list of registered devices just last week, announcing a new batch, 10 in this particular case, of new ELDs now revoked. All right, so they continue to try to streamline the process there, but... All right, meanwhile, what else? While we're on the topic of the FMCSA, Landline this past day reporting they will soon seek to increase the availability of driver violation information on their drug and alcohol clearinghouse to keep unsafe drivers off the road. According to the agency, the clearinghouse is a secure online database that gives employers, the FMCSA, state driver licensing agencies, and law enforcement personnel real-time information about commercial driver's license and learner's permits when it comes to drug and alcohol program violations. Reported to the clearinghouse are any positive drug or alcohol test results, test refusals, an employer's actual knowledge of a drug or alcohol violation, and return to duty information. Now they're looking to expand access to that information to keep unsafe drivers off the road. According to the recently released regulatory agenda, we anticipate a notice of proposed rulemaking to modify the drug and alcohol use and testing rules also sometime in November, right along with the ELD rule. Just like the ELD rule, we do not know at this time exactly what they intend to modify or if there's going to be additional reporting requirements for the clearinghouse. They did add they intend to propose changes that would improve the efficiency of certain clearinghouse processes to provide increased flexibility for drivers and employers and further align the clearinghouse rules with underlying drug and alcohol use and testing regulations to improve compliance with and enforcement. Those aren't the only changes in terms of drug testing that are on the horizon. The DOT is also looking to establish an administrative removal process for medical examiners who are non-compliant with certain requirements to maintain their listing on that National Registry of Certified Medical Examiners. Right now, medical examiners can be removed from the National Registry either voluntarily or involuntarily due to lapsed credentials, reporting failures, or suspicion of improper examinations. A notice of proposed rulemaking on that matter is also expected in November. The potential change is just the latest in their efforts to improve the clearinghouse for drivers, employers, and medical examiners. All right, safety is non-negotiable at the FMCSA. It means ensuring the systems we rely on are secure, accurate, and trustworthy, according to Derek Bars in a statement. It is 844-844-3388. The Steve Summers Overnight Drive, live from the Hotshot Secret Studios.
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0: The rest of the story from Volkswagen. Volkswagen may need to cut about 50,000 more jobs to match the competitiveness of rivals, according to their CEO in an internal memo to staff. Essentially confirming for the first time that the automaker is looking to reduce up to 100,000 positions. Oliver Blum is battling to streamline Europe's biggest car maker, whose profits have slumped as it faces billions of euros in tariff cost, stiff competition in China, and pressure on its German manufacturing network to become more efficient. After already agreeing to cut 50,000 jobs across the group, including their Porsche and Audi subsidiaries, the company must work on reducing cost further, having calculated a cost disadvantage versus comparable companies of some 20%, which, according to the CEO, means a theoretical deduction of another 50,000 jobs worldwide. We're currently assessing across all brands, companies, and regions how many adjustments are actually necessary and feasible. They had previously declined to comment on reports that they were considering up to 100,000 job losses. That memo follows angry calls from workers for management to explain their restructuring plans that was presented to the company's supervisory board last week. Sources familiar with the matter said labor representatives on the committee blocked the proposals, which were said to include job cuts and the possible closure of four separate factories. As of today, we still can't confirm competitive use cases for the plants, and they listed those European facilities. He said preferred intelligent solutions to closures, having previously pointed to the defense industry or the production of Chinese Volkswagen models in Europe, as maybe options to underutilized facilities there. Well, ever had to have a toe? Most of us at some point in time have. When it comes to trucking, there's been a standard of incredibly high-priced tow bills. A bad toe can do more than wreck your day when it comes to trucking. It can wipe out a hard-earned paycheck. That's why states across the country are pushing back against predatory towing and the companies that profit when drivers have nowhere else to turn. From Connecticut to Utah, lawmakers are putting stronger protections in place to stop unfair towing practices and give truckers a fair shot, they say. OWIDA has been kind of leading the charge, working with states to pass common sense rules to protect drivers from being taken advantage of. You know, starting with Arizona, Arizona truckers were on the verge of getting stronger towing protections. The effort hit a dead end. Governor Hobbs vetoed House Bill 2305. That bill would have created one statewide set of towing rules. Cities and counties would no longer have been allowed to set their own towing rates for vehicles removed from private property. It would have tightened the rules before a tow could occur. Warning signs would have been required to meet those state standards. Towing companies would have needed to photograph or otherwise document the violation when it comes to parking and notify law enforcement within 1 hour of the tow. Yeah, truckers were included in that proposal. The bill called for a study committee to review heavy-duty towing practices and recommend improvements. In her veto message, Hobbs said the state already has a towing study underway before establishing another study committee focused on towing on private property. It's important to review the findings and recommendations from the initial study. One representative from Kingman, Arizona, blasting that decision. He called the veto stupid, arguing the governor sided with the bad actors rather than the drivers who are being hit with unfair towing bills. Her veto letter states she vetoed the bill because we don't need another study committee. If she would actually have read the bill, she would have understood what the bill does. North Carolina sending a message to predatory towing companies stating enough is enough. A new law that took effect last year giving truckers and other drivers stronger protections in that state. The rule covers vehicles towed without consent. One of the biggest changes took effect on December 1st. Tow companies can no longer boot commercial trucks for parking enforcement. Companies that ignore that law can be fined up to $1,000. The law also protects cargo. When a truck is towed without consent or by government order, companies must promptly return commercial cargo if the driver or cargo owner requests it. If cargo needs to be moved, a trailer swap is allowed. The swap is permitted as long as the replacement trailer is similar, in good working condition, and no more than 5 years older than the original. All right. OWIDA says we welcome the changes. We've spent years fighting to stop truckers from being targeted by predatory towing. Doug Morris, director of state government affairs, said, most towing companies, yes, they operate honestly, but yeah, there's a small number of those bad actors that damage the entire industry's reputation. New rules are a step in the right direction. Too often, lawmakers discover towing companies charging far more than they should simply because they think drivers have no choice. Now, there's still more to do, they say. North Carolina lawmakers say the job isn't done. There's another bill, H-199, that targets towing companies accused of sticking truckers with sky-high towing bills. That proposal would create a towing and recovery commission to oversee non-consensual towing and booting. The commission would license towing companies. They would also cap fees for towing, storage, booting, and cargo handling. And they would also investigate public complaints. So there's another layer of protection for truck drivers. Tow companies would be banned from charging storage and cargo handling fees for freight. If cargo can't be unloaded, companies would have to allow a trailer swap using another trailer owned or operated by the same carrier in equal or better condition. And it would also make booting a commercial vehicle a felony. That bill, they say, is awaiting action in the House Finance Committee. All right, did a little sweep over there in Vic's neck of the woods. Immigration and Customs Enforcement arresting at least 28 people during a sweep operation in southern Indiana. According to WAVE-TV, the Clarksville Police Department confirming that ICE used its headquarters as a staging area last week. Yeah, the News and Tribune of Jeffersonville reported that the detainees were being held in the Clark County Jail. Neighbors reported a significant ICE presence outside the Home Depot in Clarksville last Wednesday. Sources told the station many Hispanic workers regularly gather there seeking work. Activity was minimal by Friday. Clarksville Police Chief confirmed to the News and Tribune that ICE or an agency acting on behalf of ICE had been in town, and the Clarksville Police Department wasn't notified of any immigration-related operation on Wednesday. All right, news a service of industrial injection. Heavy-duty diesel parts and solutions from injectors and pumps to turbocharge.
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8: With SRN News, I'm Jason Walker. Media advocates are reacting with alarm, and the fur could be flying. That to subpoenas issued to five New York Times journalists who reported on security concerns about the new Air Force One. These subpoenas demand the reporters testify before a federal grand jury coming up this week. United States launching more strikes on Iran after President Trump saying Washington is, quote, reinstating a blockade on Iran in the Strait of Hormuz. Oil prices are higher. Asian shares have fallen, dragged lower by losses from AI stocks. Darlene Graham Nordone will be sworn into the Senate later today. She will temporarily replace her late brother. Her brother was Lindsey Graham. This is SRN News.
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9: Foundations of Freedom, a look at America's founding principles and the leaders who shaped our nation.
10: Most Americans think of Abraham Lincoln and they think of the Civil War or the Emancipation. But in 1862, he signed another hugely significant piece of legislation, the Homestead Act. It offered eligible Americans up to 160 acres of land, not as a prize for the powerful, but as an opportunity for ordinary families willing to live on it, work it, and build something lasting. Why did it matter? Because Lincoln understood that freedom was not merely the absence of tyranny. Rather, freedom required responsibility, labor, stewardship, and moral courage. A free people must be given room to build, but they also must be willing to cultivate what they have been given. That still matters today. Liberty without responsibility decays. Opportunity without character collapses. Lincoln's lesson is clear. A nation stays free when its people remain willing to work, build, and steward freedom under God.
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0: All right, what do you see here? Shout out to 5-7, copy the mail, go Navy. Morning, everybody. I think he's off to the VA today. He says, off to the VA. Have a great day, all right? Hope all goes well. Get checked out, right? 72 at this hour, Southwest Ohio, according to Gary. Heidi Ho from the Asphalt Soldier, 68 in Sugar Grove. Hey, there's the Beach Bomb. Good morning, Steve. Just getting up to make the coffee and start my day. I'll be tuned in to the podcast. All right, have a good one there, Beach Bum. If you ever get a chance to say hello to Cap'n Ron, said, let him know we shout out to Cap'n Ron. He doesn't get to check in much anymore. Back over to the Hoosier State, kind of a roundup at the Home Depot there in Clarksville. It sounds like the police chief didn't really want anything to do with it. He said, we weren't notified of any immigration-related operation. He said, although none of the detainees were being held or questioned at the Clarksville Police Department, federal officers indeed used the department as a rendezvous point. He said, we had no involvement in what they did yesterday as a department. My officers won't be a part of, you know, casting a net over some area and just rounding people up. The Clarksville operation, coming as reports emerged from several Evansville, Indiana residents being booked into a Kentucky jail. after being arrested by Immigration and Customs Enforcement. Evansville, about 120 miles west of Clarksville, along the Ohio River there,

0: said local police had not been made aware of any ICE operations. He pointed to previous statements from police chief Phil Smith, who said immigration enforcement is a federal, not local matter. Vandenberg County Chief tells the Courier and Press his office was not involved either. Yeah, early Thursday afternoon, said he didn't know which outside jurisdiction was assisting in the ICE operations. So I guess ICE, at least last week, were kind of sweeping along the Ohio River in southern Indiana. All right, moving ahead, the Danish shipping group Maersk announcing this past day they will resume sailing through the Red Sea for another one of its services, part of the group's gradual return to use the Suez Canal shortcut between Asia and Europe. The company said in a statement they will resume the sailings for their WAF-6 service, which is solely operated by Maersk, connecting the Middle East, Mediterranean, and West Africa. That change marks another step, they say, towards a gradual return to the Trans-Suez Corridor. Yeah, most shipping companies abandoned the Asia to Europe trade corridor through the Suez Canal after attacks were taking place in the Red Sea by the Yemen Houthi rebels. Yeah, forcing many vessels to take that much longer route around the Cape of Good Hope all the way down through southern Africa. Some carriers have recently begun a gradual return to the corridor, including Maersk, which announced late last week that they would resume their Middle East to U.S. East Coast service again through the Suez Canal.
1: Hello.
2: Harry speaking.
1: This is Will Heitwall.
2: Listen, the old boys that does that morning radio down there.
1: Yeah, hang on just a second.
2: Yeah.
1: Hi, you there?
2: Yeah.
1: Okay, what can I do for you?
2: Well, who is this?
1: This is Darren.
2: Listen, my name is Roy D. Mercer, and I've been calling that radio station down there for about 2 weeks. My daddy Owen died a couple of weeks ago, and I've been trying to get y'all to play a song for me, and I can't get nobody to play it.
1: What's the song?
2: Well, it's Giddy Up Go, Daddy. It's that Red Sovine tune. What are you laughing about? That's my daddy's favorite tune. He was a truck driver.
1: Uh-huh.
2: And he died a couple of weeks ago, Owen Mercer, and I can't get nobody to play it down there, and I'm getting a little bit PO'd about it.
1: My daddy was a trucker, too. And
2: is that right?
1: And he died, and he was a large man, and they wouldn't even play Give Me 40 Acres for his, because that's what it took to bury him.
2: Is that right?
1: Yeah.
2: Why don't y'all play that song for me? I've been calling, and my sister-in-law has been calling down
1: there.
2: Well,
1: I'll tell you why we don't play, because the 8 tracks that we had those old trucking songs on got eaten, so we can't play any of those old trucking songs.
2: What is that?
1: Huh?
2: What's an 8-track?
1: 8 tracks? Your daddy was a trucker, and you don't know what an 8-track was?
2: An 8-track tape?
1: Yeah.
2: No. Well, I was trying to get y'all to play that damn song down there, and nobody'd play it, and I talked to y'all there in the morning, y'all made fun of me. Wouldn't play it, and it's a serious business, and if I can't get that song played, I'm coming down there and whipping somebody's ass. You think that's funny?
1: Yeah, I do think it's funny, because that song hasn't been around in a long time.
2: Well, by God, I've been trying to call it this only radio station I listen to down there in Knoxville. Y'all won't play it for me.
1: Well, it's because we don't have it. That song is over 25 years old.
2: What difference does that make?
1: What difference does it make is that the song is gone.
2: So is my
1: daddy.
2: The song
1: hasn't been played for probably 15 years on this radio station.
2: Well, I'm trying to get it played down there. I listen to y'all's radio station all the time. And
1: who the hell is this?
2: This is Roy Damn Mercer from up here in Knoxville. I'm trying to get a song played for my daddy.
1: Well, Roy, I tell you what, we don't have the song. I can honestly tell you that we don't.
2: Well, somebody down there, I called the other day and said that they had it and they'd try to get it on for me. And they lied.
1: No, I said I would look.
2: They lied.
1: No, I didn't lie. I said we would look. You're putting stuff into this.
2: Well, see, you need to get an ass whooping. But I guarantee you, it happened a week and a half ago, and I've been calling down there at that damn radio station every other day to try to get this on.
3: You scared him.
4: Mm-hmm.
3: Oh, you scared him.
2: He thought it was a joke for a minute.
3: Let's call right back.

0: I can't believe I thought he wasn't going to buy it.
1: I didn't either.
0: And he hung up.
2: Hello?
3: Now you're rude to me and you hung up on me, and I'm coming down there today and whoop your ass. How big a boy are you?
2: Me?
3: Yeah.
2: I'm about 6'5", 270 pounds.
3: Well, I guarantee you that don't scare me none at all. I'm coming down there today. You going to be there all day today?
2: Oh, probably.
3: Now, you wouldn't play my song, and then you hung up on me.
2: Well, I hung up on you because you threatened me.
3: Well, I'm going to threaten you again. I'm coming down there and whooping your ass today. Hung up on me, I guarantee you. I'm trying to get a goddamn song played for my dead daddy, and y'all hung up on me and been rude.
2: Hey, what did I tell you?
3: Have you ever had your ass whooped before?
2: Yes, I have.
3: Well,
2: you know what? It's been a while.
3: Getting ready to happen again, I guarantee you. You got a short memory. How long are you going to be there today?
2: Well, I'll wait on you.
3: I guarantee you, I'll be down there.
2: What is your name again?
3: Roy Damn Mercer.
2: Roy Mercer?
3: Roy Mercer. How'd I get down there at y'all's radio station?
2: Well, I'll tell you what, you just find it.
3: Now you tell me how to get down there. Guarantee you. Playing a red soul vines on for my daddy ain't no big deal, and then you get rude to me and hung up on the phone.
2: I hung up on you because you threatened me, sir.
3: Don't you hang up on me again.
2: I'll hang up on you again if I feel like, and I'll call the police.
3: I guarantee you ain't going to hang up on me again, or you're just going to get that much worse ass whooping when I get down there. How'd you like to have a lung knocked loose?
4: Hi, Baron.
2: Hey, who is this?
4: It's Phil and Brent in Tulsa.
2: Hey, you know who it is? Phil and Brent in Tulsa. Oh, you jackass. Oh, what a bunch of crap.
5: Gotcha.
2: Oh, my God. Hook him, man.
3: How's your jaw, Darren?
2: I've got the damn song, and I'll be damned if I'm going to play it now.
3: Well, I dare you what? It may be hard to play with that treble hook in your mouth.
2: What a bunch of...

0: I go, how about a shout out to Truck and Phil? Happy Taco Tuesday. Coffee up. Good morning, Mr. Summers, the Hotshot Secret Nation, and the great product of Stabil. Hey, 68 to start, 92 the high, Fort Wayne today. Yeah, good chance of rain. We'll start at 70, warm to 93. All the way up into Newaygo, Michigan. Another big shout-out to the retired Knucklebuster and all the veterans out there. Take it easy out there today. Be safe. Semper Fi from Truck and Phil. All right, an update as cases of the illness stemming from the parasite, causing the explosive diarrhea symptoms continue to rise around the country. The hunt for the source continues to see investigators turn up empty-handed. Michigan, as we mentioned earlier, did say they're indeed seeing some links to possibly the like of bagged or prepackaged lettuce or greens. Have not been able to specify any manufacturer, any grower or distributor. For years, the cyclosporiasis, the stomach-churning illness caused by the Cyclospora parasite, often found on produce, has largely been treated as a food safety problem, but health officials struggling to identify the source of this outbreak. Some experts believe the focus has been on food and may be obscuring the bigger picture. Information from past outbreaks has state and federal health officials issuing warnings about previous known culprits, fresh herbs and lettuce. Officials tell USA Today that the key to this mystery could be something much more ubiquitous than produce. It could be water. As previously reported, the source of the outbreak is more difficult to track versus foodborne illnesses like E. coli or Listeria. It has a long incubation period, hard to detect in food and environmental samples, and does not lend itself to the same genetic tracking tools they use for other pathogens, leaving investigators a lot more legwork and uncertainty. An additional challenge is what they described as a reduced surveillance structure at the federal level. Last year, apparently, the CDC scaled back a decades-long federal-state partnership that monitors foodborne illnesses, including those caused by Cyclospora. That move no longer requires authorities to report Cyclospora along with six other pathogens. They don't have to report to the Foodborne Diseases Active Surveillance Network, known as FoodNet. Loss of that data may be hindering health officials' ability to track cases across the country and identify trends that would tie them together, such as a particular kind of produce or a food producer. This could risk delaying their ability to identify the source of an outbreak and stop further transmission. I said we have a lot less information to work with. We're seeing some of the effects of that right now. With all the focus on food, some experts say investigators are missing a big piece of the trace-back puzzle. The role of water in the transmission of Cyclospora to humans is probably underestimated and underrepresented and less understood, according to the former FDA Deputy Commissioner. There have been some big outbreaks in the U.S. that were produce-related, But it was likely, and in some cases proven, that the water served as the culprit or the conduit for said produce contamination. Water can serve as a delivery system of sorts for the pathogens to reach our produce. This is often where contamination that causes foodborne illness starts, in the likes of irrigation systems, soil and the environment in which the food is grown. Waste, whether human and otherwise, ends up in waterways where it shouldn't be, through things like sewage leaks, wastewater overflow, failing septic systems, flooding, and surface water, rivers, canals, reservoirs, and streams. See, I mentioned earlier, we have seen some incredible flooding issues here in a number of areas in recent months. Water systems used to grow our food. Cyclospora remains on the produce, which, when eaten raw, then infects the people. In one investigation conducted while at the FDA, he said they traced an outbreak back to red cabbage grown in South Florida, where 2 years of testing found that cyclospora was readily prevalent in canals that were being used by local farmers to irrigate crops. Cyclospora is fairly resilient. It is not killed by chlorine, the primary disinfectant used by our municipal water supplies. Noting that the parasite's tough outer shell allows it to survive conditions that kill many other pathogens, one expects that when you do treatment of water in a wastewater facility, it can withstand that chlorine. Exposure doesn't have to come from just eating produce that was grown with contaminated water. Noting that two states with leading case counts, Michigan and Ohio, have recently experienced heavy rainfall and flooding issues. When heavy rain overwhelms sewage systems or septic tanks, raw or partially treated sewage mixes with flood water, which then spreads to neighborhoods, fields, waterways, and low-lying areas that can eventually filter into recreational water, wells, reservoirs. That could result in exposure that's more direct than the water-to-food route. It may not be the drinking water that's contaminated, but we don't know that. In some cases, it may be, but also just exposure to flood water that had some level of sewage in it. We don't know many of these things for sure. However, because surveillance of cyclospora in water sources is far from routine or robust, here in the United States, we need to do a major study, not just drinking water, but the rivers, the streams that get the outflow from wastewater in this country. Could it be the water?
1: Last weekend was a busy one for the NTPA pollers, and we're still early in the polling season. I'm Greg Hunter, and this is the NTPA Overnight Report from the NTPA headquarters in Marion, Ohio. The busy weekend began with a regional national hook in Arcola, Indiana that took 3 days to complete. Starting on Thursday, there were three classes, and that was just the beginning. Friday and Saturday, seven Region 2 classes hooked, so the track was full of action. Thursday, the Mods had some big numbers on the track, with Rick Ertl tugging the sled 372 to pick up the win over Caleb Guess and his hook of 355, and Bob Joestick's 346. The Pro Stock Diesel trucks were much the same, with Brian Shaw going over 345 to pick up the win over C.W. Cartmell and Eric Widman, both of which went over 342. Rounding out Session 1 were the Hot Farms, with Mike Palmer picking up the win over Joseph Bomber and Kent Way. On to Friday, only two classes were able to hook due to weather. Light Pro Stocks went to Scott Holzman after an incredible distance of 413. That's right, 413. In second with a hook of 389 was Kevin Banyan and Dennis Goodman in third. In Session 3 Saturday, all seven classes hooked. The minis went to David Lacey over Ken Boldmere Jr. and Scott Van Antwerp. The four-wheel drives had Jake Zaring taking the win over Tim Skelton and Dan Bosch. The two-wheel drives had Kerry Unger with the win over Tim Eisman and Brandon Benton. On to the mods, Rick Ertl getting a second win in the weekend after he topped Scott Totter and Caleb Guess. The Light Pro Stocks had Tanner Eads picking up the win over Casey Evers and Jason Liu. Rounding out the Hook and Arcola were the Hot Farms, which was a tight class. Justin Fleck went 326, which was good enough for the win over 323.6 of Alan Daly and a pull of 323.2 of Mike Palmer. Four Grand National classes made the trip to Quarryville, Pennsylvania for the Grand Nationals at the Buck. The Superstock Opens had Colin Ross taking the win on Friday over Bob Gansmer and Scott Wentworth. The two-wheel drive trucks went to Kelly Nichols with an impressive hook of 332 with Tim Beatty in second and Russ Nichols in third. The four-wheel drive trucks went to Lisa Peterman topping Tommy Corsa and Javelin Abshire. Wrapping up the event were the Unlimited Mods with Doug Theobald getting the win over David Richardson and Adam Bauer. Saturday, the same four classes were scheduled to hit the track with very different results for the Superstock Opens. Jeff Hodum easily got the win by almost 40 feet over Aaron Hall, who easily held second by 15 feet over Brian Dinkman. The two-wheel drive trucks had two new vehicles in the top three as Brad Molerato picked up the win over Gage Kane and Tim Beatty. The four-wheel drive saw Tommy Corsa improve from Friday to get the win over teammate Tyler Corsa and Johnny Wierzyniski. As weather rolled in, the Unlimited Mods did not get the chance to hook. The next Grand National hook happens this weekend in Macon, Missouri, with pulls Thursday, Friday, and Saturday evenings, with six classes pulling each day. Making the trip are the Light Superstocks, four-wheel drive trucks, Superstock diesels, two-wheel drive trucks, along with the modified minis and the modified tractors. All three hooks can be streamed live on Full Pull Live. 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This has been the NTPA Overnight Report. I'm Greg Hunter. Remember, pull hard.
0: Thank you much, Mr. Hunter. All right, lastly, the trend is going to continue. Daily rounds. Showers, thunderstorms blossoming across the south. Plenty of moisture surging in from the Gulf. And that sagging front that's just kind of stalled over the south, setting the stage for almost daily rounds of drenching rain and thunderstorms. Meanwhile, the heat continues to spread east across the Midwest and the Ohio Valley. Get ready to find a way to stay cool as the heat continues building toward the east. It looks like the greatest flooding threat for today will be from the Carolinas and the higher terrain of eastern Tennessee and northeast Georgia. Another zone stretching from southeastern Texas over into far southern Mississippi. Pay attention to the advisories and the warnings. Safe travels. Have a great day. Thanks for being a part of the Steve Summers Overnight Drive live.
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6: Hello, I'm David Jeremiah. And after 250 years, America has much to celebrate. But this time is also a moment to seek the Lord, because the hope of a nation is not found merely in outward strength, but in hearts that are turned toward God. 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That is where lasting strength begins. So as we thank God for America's past, let us also ask Him for spiritual renewal in our future. May He lead us, strengthen us, and pour out His blessing on this land we so dearly love.
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3: News this hour from Town Hall. I'm Jason Walker. 12 states suing to block Paramount's takeover of Warner Brothers Discovery. They argue in a lawsuit the $81 billion merger would crush competition and lead to fewer choices for consumers in America. Paramount, meanwhile, maintains merging with Warner would be good for competition and the United States. Investigative journalist Nick Shirley releasing a video showing more than $190 million in Medicare fraud involving senior citizens that serve primarily older Korean and Chinese residents in New York. Here's correspondent Ken Lorman.
7: Shirley alleges fraud involving billing for thousands of phantom patients in adult daycare scams funded by taxpayer dollars. In the video, Shirley confronts employees who deny inflated membership numbers. Supporters of the investigation say the findings could point to broader problems in the system.
3: Fraudsters allegedly provided kickbacks for enrolling elderly in activities like ping pong while pocketing the funds. The president offering new insight into his administration's dealings with Iran.
8: During an interview with Hugh Hewitt on the Salem Radio Network, President Trump discussed why a memorandum of understanding with Iran ultimately fell apart.
9: But you know what? It was sort of a test, and they weren't there. They didn't honor the test. We had this deal settled numerous times. I said, watch. I guarantee, watch. And they never followed it.
8: The administration continues its efforts to hold the Iranian regime accountable. Willie Nelson, the White House.
3: Another round of sweltering heat is in store for much of the U.S. over the next few days, at least through Thursday. National Weather Service predicting dozens of records will be broken, some of which will be in towns ordinarily, well, you think of them as being cold. Like Fargo, North Dakota will be very hot. More on these stories, townhall.com.
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3: Some scary moments in the city of brotherly love over the weekend when heavy rain and 70-mile-per-hour winds hit the area, including surrounding communities. Trees and power lines were down. National Weather Service meteorologist Ray Martin.
11: It's one of the cases where it's the wrong place at the wrong time. It was a pretty localized event, and it just happened to be over the city. If they had been over one of the more rural areas, there would have been damage for sure, but it wouldn't have been the significant impact to a large population that it happens to be.
3: And he adds no fatalities were reported in that storm. President Trump is sharply reducing the size of two national monuments in Utah. The move would shrink bears' ears, as well as the Grand Staircase Escalante National Monuments, by about 90%. Breaking news and analysis, townhall.com. Now, depending on who you talk to, there are scores of different theories and possible ideas and eventual outcomes when it comes to the future of artificial intelligence. At the same time, a lot of economists and other experts are sounding the immediate alarm.
12: Hundreds of economists are urging immediate action to address how artificial intelligence could transform the economy while putting many people out of work, saying AI could become radically more powerful over the next 10 years. The Stanford Lab says the letter has so far been signed by more than 200 economists and AI researchers, including 16 Nobel Prize winners. The letter compares the AI transformation to the Industrial Revolution, but on a much shorter timeline, and calls for leaders to create incentives and guardrails to ensure that AI complements humans and benefits society. I'm Lisa Dwyer.
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17: And I watched, stayed up till about 2 o'clock to watch the end of the race in Atlanta. They actually ran that last night after the rain delay until 2 a.m.
18: Oh, wow. Okay.
17: And it was one hell of a race. And I don't do this often, but I got a hand at the Bubba Wallace.
18: Okay.
17: I do. I've not been a Bubba Wallace fan for a long time, but I've watched a lot of races this year. And I'll tell you one thing about NASCAR. Consistency produces champions in NASCAR. And that kid has run in the top five or top ten in virtually every single race this year. That's not a one-off. If you're a NASCAR fan, keep your eyes on Bubba Wallace. If you don't like Bubba Wallace, for whatever reason you don't like Bubba Wallace, that's all good and dandy. I don't either, and I ain't wearing his number anywhere in this house. I can promise you that much. But I will tell you this. Keep your eyes on him, because he's up and coming. There's no question about it, and he played it right to the end yesterday. So anyway, that was a lot of fun. Greg, we're on everywhere but Rumble, so I'll let you do your thing, and then we'll get over to Andy Hoosier, the voice of Lazon, who is sitting idly by. We'll bring him up on stage so we can see him just to say hello.
18: All right, sure. Places to watch the show are going to be YouTube. Just do a search for Armed American Radio with Mark Walters. 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
17: That'll do it. Andy Hoosier, the voice of Lazon. How you doing, my brother?
19: What's up, man?
17: Hey. Give us your, give us your Monday deal. Come on.
19: Happy Monday. That's right. Happy Monday. Greatest day of the week, baby. Setting that tone, doing the thing like we do every single week, man. Come on. Let's do it.
17: Greg, I just...
19: I'm telling you, man.
17: I do.
19: Greatest day of the week. Hell yeah.
17: Okay. Well, where do you want to go? Last week I asked you if you wanted to host the show, and that didn't work out too well.
18: It did not.
17: In fact, that went over like a, you know,
18: in church.
17: Puff of wind in church, right? Yeah, that didn't go over too well. So I guess I'll hold the reins. Andy, let's just go there right now. Greg, cue it up. Because we got a text message.
18: One sec.
17: We got a text message and a group text from Andy. What's the next UFO dump? When's it coming?
19: It came out Friday night, Saturday Friday. Morning.
17: Ooh, I haven't seen it. Have you gone through it yet?
19: I have gone through this one. There is some really interesting stuff. And I'm telling you, man, more information, not just on the what cannot be explained, but now we're starting to figure out what can be explained. There are some videos now of some of the crafts that look more and more like things that we might be building ourselves, which is why I think it's worth mentioning, because some of it may not obviously be the extraterrestrials, but it may be some of the experimental things that we've been doing ourselves, and they're taking the photos, they are enhancing them through AI, and the images are really kind of astounding.
17: So we're in possession of our own UFOs?
19: We're in possession of technology and craft that we don't admit that we currently have right now, but apparently we are using. At least that's the way it looks. Now, it could still be something pretty crazy, but the way that some of these look are crafts that we probably have built ourselves. They don't look like the smooth, metallic kind of things that have no rivet holes in them or any type of metal being placed upon each other. It looks like they've actually been created by us, that look like they've been pieced together through technology. So, look, that's not confirmed nor denied yet, but some of the videos do look very interesting. I will say that this new dump does have some, what I found actually most intriguing was after years and years and years of NASA actually never admitting that there's been anything weird or strange or anything happening, that they have any type of ET information. Part of this dump that we see now on the war.gov/UFO website actually has pictures of when we were on the moon, of different images of things that were flying around while we were on the moon. And they're now saying that this is ET craft. And that was part of this latest dump. So NASA's been lying to us for years.
17: Well, if they're saying now that we're in possession of our own UFOs, then to me this is a misinformation campaign.
19: Well, not necessarily. Not necessarily. I mean, look, if we are reverse engineering this stuff, then it would make sense that we'd have some experimental craft. And, even some of the UFO experts say that roughly 90% of what we've been seeing in the sky lately is probably stuff of our own that's not extraterrestrial to some degree, but it's something that our government probably has.
17: Can you be, I'm going to ask Greg this. Greg, can you be an expert in something that can't be proven? Is there such thing as a Bigfoot expert? Can there be a UFO expert? I mean, couldn't anybody be a UFO expert that has an opinion if we have no quote-unquote proof, if we don't have a body of a Bigfoot, and all we've got
19: of a Bigfoot.
18: I think this all falls under the qualifier of consider the source.
17: Okay. I mean, you can be a firearm expert because I can show you firearms. You can become an expert in handling a firearm. Can you become an expert in Bigfoot?
19: Yes, you can. And you can become a UFO expert as well, because people have studied the types of crafts, the research of the crafts, the firsthand accounts of the crafts, and so on. So you can be an expert on someone who's specialized in actually researching and collecting all this data together. You can be. And I will say, the story came out from News Nation on Friday that, yes, we now have a Bigfoot in our possession as well, with the DNA that confirms it, according to News Nation. And that came out Friday as well. My Saturday show was blowing up between UFO dump number 3 and Bigfoot confirmation. Like, it was a heyday program on Saturday. Okay, for those that don't know the story from News Nation, it was a Bigfoot that a guy supposedly found in upstate New York back in 2024. And he had kept it concealed for a while. It was a 300-pound, 8-foot-tall, hairy being that he had found laying in the ground. It was dead. It had been decomposing for a couple of days. Grabbed multiple different DNA samples. They just got the samples back. And according to News Nation, again, mainstream source here, we're not talking fringe, News Nation said that the DNA came back 60% Neanderthal, 40% human. So it's a Neanderthal-human hybrid, which is what they believe it is. And that's what we think that Bigfoot may be. Just saying. Hey, you never know.
17: I'm not sure a Neanderthal human hybrid is smart enough to evade humans and all of our technology today. UFOs, no question. They could be a billion years and more advanced than us.
4: And again, imagine their weapons. How cool would that be, right? Which should frighten everybody, quite frankly. Okay, I get that. But something that's like, you know, thousands and hundreds of thousands of years older than us evading us? I don't know. Maybe that rings true at Pat's Trailer Park? Maybe. Maybe that's conversation over coffee in the office at Pat's Trailer Park when guests are coming in to look if there's trailers for rent. Maybe that's the case. Not that there's anything wrong with Pat's Trailer Park, don't get me wrong. But, Andy,
19: I'm a firm believer. Look, the town that I grew up in Bailey, Colorado, we had the number one most amount of Bigfoot sightings in all the state of Colorado. And I personally had heard something that I believe may have been. So I'm sticking to it. I truly believe. I think that it's there. And I think we will find more evidence as it comes out, as technology does get better and we can find and look deeper into the woods where I think many of these things may be hiding out. I think that could be real. I'm all for it. Bring it on, baby.
4: All right. I got to ask you to do the sound you heard. Can you do it? Was it a woo woo woo woo woo woo?
19: No, it wasn't. It wasn't a chanting one. No, it was a thundering of running down the road in, like almost like a horse, but like 10 times louder. And we had horses; we knew what that sounded like. It was running, and the size of this thing was probably bigger than I'd ever heard. And there are only a few things that could do that. It was either a horse, a bear, an elk. You know, that's about what you had up in the mountains of Colorado that was that size. And that all of those animals, you know, fall in comparison to what the sound was that we heard running down our dirt road up in the mountains in the backwoods. So, yeah, I don't know. I still think that's what it was.
4: Okay. Well, you know, yeah. Okay. If that's what you want to think. That's the thing. There's no arguing that, right?
19: Yeah, it's personal accounts. Yeah.
4: I don't say you didn't hear it. I'm sure you heard it. Hey, guys, if you don't want your phone to be heard, visit slntsilent.com/AAR. Silent.com/AAR. Nobody, including Bigfoot or any UFO, will be able to hear or see your phone. slnt.com/AAR. When we come back, we're going to turn the conversation to, well, politics and guns and fun, because we can. And I want to read a statement to you from CMMG. I talked about it last week, but I want to bring it back up because I read the statement in full and I think it's pretty interesting. Because asking about Glock and why Glock won't take a stand, CMMG did. I'll read you the statement. We'll be right back.
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4: Indeed, welcome back to the show. Let's go back over to Andy Hoosier. But first, Greg, how many blackout coffees did I have to start my day?
18: I'm going to say you probably had three.
4: I had two. Oh. And, you know, considering I stayed up very, very late to watch that race last night, I'm surprised I didn't have more than two, to be honest with you. 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It just was a little bit more refreshing. 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The CP16 is the unit, and it is still $250 off, 250 bones off. And we thank the fine folks over at Cove Pure Water for allowing us to do that for you and extend that discount through the month. I'm hopeful we'll be able to extend it through August, but no guarantee there. I can guarantee you right now, though, that it is good for about, what, another 17 days? Something like that. So make sure to take advantage of that. The people who have bought it, I've gotten some tremendous emails. I might even pull some up and read some to you later in the week. They're a lot of fun to read. People like me, Greg and Andy, saying, I never thought water would be that big of a deal. And it really is. It changes everything. It really does change everything. And the taste, there's a difference. It's mind-boggling. Right out. It's amazing stuff. CP16, covepure.com/AAR. Andy Hoosier, the voice of reason. Welcome back in, my brother. Let's keep the conversation going.
19: All right, let's switch gears. Oh, by the way, I do want to say, you know, with your water purifier, I love that. I love it, love it, love it so much. I was actually on our local PBS TV channel this week. They always do a show called Kansas Week that recaps issues here in the state. And we were debating about, apparently, the city of Wichita is now investing in a new pilot program to convert wastewater back into drinking water for the city to try and preserve water, which, you know, great idea. Okay, we're trying to find ways and during times of drought or whatever to try and preserve and recycle water the best we can. Cool. But we got into the conversation, because I like to throw the wrench in the system, about the number of chemicals that are in your water and how bad that is for you and how you're essentially drinking dead water because it doesn't have any value to you when there's so many chemicals in there that wipe out any type of nutritional value or benefit to your body when you actually consume it. So, you know, while more cities are finding ways to recycle water and reuse water and trying to sterilize all this water, doing something like that with these water purifiers is almost mandatory if you're going to actually get any type of nutritional value out of your drinking water at all. So that's awesome. I can't wait. I got to use your promo code. I'm getting mine here soon because we need to, just because it's insane with how many chemicals that are actually in your water at all.
18: I'm honestly,
17: you will love it. Greg, are you looking at one too?
18: Not yet, but I'm honestly surprised your city's not already doing this with the recycled wastewater, because I'm pretty sure most major cities here in North Texas are.
17: It's nasty.
19: Interesting.
17: The thought of it's nasty.
18: Yeah, don't think about it.
17: No, it really is. I don't think about it now.
18: But I don't drink tap water either.
17: I didn't either. I would drink the filtered stuff out of the refrigerator, and what a huge difference, because the tap water becomes the best tasting water I've ever had. It is mind-boggling. It really is mind-boggling. In fact, I had a conversation with a couple folks, and I said, can I use, like, my Creek? Will this filter Creek stuff? You know, because I have some of those emergency drink straws. No, that's not designed for that. Those drink straws are, in fact, a different filtration system that are. And I have some of those in emergency packs. I think everybody should have those, quite frankly. But, yeah, this isn't something that you're going to lug around in a backpack for sure. This is designed for the countertop. But it's the real deal. I it was amazing to me. I never thought that water, it's water. I remember when bottled water became the thing. I'm like, really? I grew up drinking water out of a hose when I was a kid, and I thought that tasted good. You know, it was ice cold.
19: That's right.
17: Well, you remember, like, drinking fountains in the schools. When they're ice cold, I used to love that water when it was ice cold.
19: Oh, that's what you get out of the
17: Cove Pure. I know, it's refreshing. Yeah. It still is. And they don't filter that crap either. If they had Cove Pure on, it'd be even that much better. But anyway, take advantage of it, guys. It's great. And it's fun to get some sponsors that are out of the box, man, that really matter to your life more so than just your firearms and everything else that we talk about on a regular basis. There are other things in life that you can use that we're happy to be able to bring to you. And we really thank them for being able to provide us that huge discount over there, at least for the remainder of this month. So take advantage of it, guys. Andy, a couple things. I want to go into the CMMG. Let's start with that. CMMG is an AR-15 manufacturer. And we were talking about Glocks with Paul Markle on Friday's show. You know, the Glock bans in the liberal states, Maryland, Illinois, getting ready to pass one. New York all over it. You know, typical usual suspects, California with their Glock ban. The judge out there refusing to issue the injunction on the DOJ's request for the injunction. And all that nonsense. And CMMG, my deal was, when is Glock going to stop playing games, man, and just quit selling guns to these places? And by that, I mean quit selling them to their law enforcement. If they're not going to respect the rights of civilians, then law enforcement shouldn't get them either. It's that simple. Now, CMMG is a Missouri-based company, and we talked about this last week briefly, but they've put, Andy, I want to get your opinion on this, because you and I haven't talked about it. They put law enforcement on notice in the states that ban guns, making clear the company is only going to sell to them if they make public and written statements, Andy Hoosier, the voice of reason, refusing to enforce unconstitutional restrictions. Take a listen to their press release. At this time, CMMG would like to renew our statement on sales of products to states that restrict the freedom of its citizens. We do not have two classes of citizens in this country. We are all, in capital letters, subject to the Constitution. CMMG will fulfill orders in restricted areas if the chief of police or sheriff of that respective department makes a public and written statement refusing to enforce those unconstitutional restrictions on the citizens in that jurisdiction. This includes firearms, parts, magazines, and suppressors. If a state cannot trust us with equipment, we cannot and will not trust them. And the release continued. It gets better, guys. Our country's founders made a bold stance 250 years ago, a position of opposition to the overbearing restrictions placed onto them. They put their lives, their reputations, their possessions, and their futures on the line. The rights so boldly listed in that declaration were listed and penned specifically to announce our freedoms and liberties. Over time, those words seem to have faded, and our liberties have eroded slowly. And here's how they closed out, Andy. Very refreshing. Our loyalty is to the people of this country and to the Constitution of the United States of America. We support law enforcement, but not at the expense of disarming and restricting our fellow citizens. Andy, how in the world?
19: Awesome.
17: Isn't that amazing?
19: That's
17: how
19: awesome.
17: Do we get the rest of them to do the same thing?
19: Well, look, it only takes one to bust the lid right off, right? It only takes one to start the domino effect. So, look, that is an amazing statement. I had not heard that. It's pretty incredible to see that they're taking a stand like that, because imagine what the implication is. Either you have the state or the law enforcement agency within a particular state not be able to get the resources that they need, and either one, they concede and they do make the public statement, which causes backlash to the politicians and the legislation and everything else like that, and people go crazy. Or the legislature, and imagine this, the Democrats that imported and actually pushed for these types of gun restrictions, they turn around and start creating legislation to force a manufacturer to purchase and sell firearms to the law enforcement in that state, advocating for more guns coming into the state. It's a brilliant move across the board. I'm glad they're standing this way. I hope that more do begin to stand that way. And I think with only one taking to start the domino effect, many other companies might start doing the same thing. But that's pretty incredible. Well done.
17: I hope you're right. It is well done. And our hats off to CMMG. We're going to be reaching out to CMMG, as I told you before. I'd love to get a spokesperson here to discuss this. This is a very bold and very refreshing statement. I say bold. It's really not bold. It should be the norm. I don't think there's anything bold about standing up for the Constitution, for crying out loud. We'll be right back with Andy Hoosier. Two more segments.
0: Hi. With SRN News, I'm John Scott. The U.S. launched a third night of strikes across a broad swath of Iran. President Trump notifying Congress that limited military action had resumed. Global oil prices surged more than 9% on the news. Another round of sweltering heat in store for much of the U.S. this week. The National Weather Service predicting that more than 90 temperature records across the U.S. will be tied or broken this week through Wednesday. Most of those will be overnight heat records. Health experts say that overnight temperatures that fail to cool down are even more dangerous than when daytime temperatures soar. 12 states are suing to block Paramount's takeover of Warner Brothers Discovery. They argue in a lawsuit that the $81 billion merger would extinguish competition in Hollywood. Paramount says it will vigorously defend this transaction. This is SRN News.
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6: This is Ed Morrissey of HotAir.com for Town Hall. The U.S. Senate lost a giant this weekend. Lindsey Graham spent his entire life serving his country, both in the Air Force and Reserves and in Congress. Graham focused his energy on American security and prosperity, as well as core values and fair play. Perhaps Graham's finest moment arrived during the attempted character assassination of Brett Kavanaugh in 2018. Graham set aside his normally courtly manner to deliver an angry and righteous condemnation of the cooked-up and entirely vague allegations intended to derail a distinguished jurist's ascent to the Supreme Court. Graham fought to win, but he also developed friendly relations with politicians on the other side of the aisle. He even fought with Donald Trump at times, but as Graham usually did, built a strong and fruitful friendship with him to everyone's benefit. Graham gave his all, literally, in his fight for the nation we love. The stakes for the nation, indeed, are high. We need more fighters like the late senator. May his memory be a blessing.
7: Danny, what's on your mind?
23: Clara, I think we need another big location.
7: Okay, where?
23: Do you remember the shot heard around the world?
7: Sure, it was the shot that started the Revolutionary War with England.
23: I'm thinking about buying a big firearms store not far from there.
7: Why?
23: It would give us a bigger inventory.
7: Danny, you've already got the largest inventory of collector's firearms in the world.
23: And this would help make sure we stay the biggest.
7: Are we going to go to the Old North Bridge where that shot was fired?
23: I've already got tickets.
7: Minuteman National Historic Park?
23: That's where we're headed.
7: Can I look for some Paul Revere silver while we're there?
23: Of course.

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1: 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The Answer. 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
4: Yeah, welcome back inside the studios with me, CZ Studios. 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They make the statements very similar to CMMG. Guys, very, very important to do business with companies like this. It really does matter because Andy Hoosier, the voice of reason, you know Patriot very well. This is a company that stands up for your rights, and much like CMMG is doing, I can only hope that the floodgates open. You know, I mean, you're barking up the wrong tree if you think you're going to get AT&T, T-Mobile, or Verizon, those three unnamed companies, competitors that we don't like to mention their names, but we do anyway because we can. Yeah, yourself. The fact of the matter is those companies will not take a stand. They will not boldly support your Second Amendment rights. Patriot Mobile does. And like CMMG and many others out there as well, too. They're out there. But when you've got a company that you know you can do business with right now today and pick the phone up and make it happen, why wouldn't you take advantage of that? It's pretty much that simple. And you know the company well. Would you disagree with me on that?
5: Yeah, no, they're fantastic. It's always great to work with them. And we've talked about it for years. Is we're seeing now a segregated economy, unfortunately, to where now you have businesses that are taking a stand. They started taking a stand on the opposite end. So now we're seeing businesses start supporting the same stuff we support here. And so when you're just spending your regular money, then it's where is it going? And what's that money going to be doing for the company, whether they agree or disagree with the values that you have?
4: I mean, do you want to give at this point money to California-based companies that are putting pride flags up all over the place and basically crapping all over you and your values? Why would you pay them? And I'm not speaking specifically about Patriot. I'm just talking about in general, in toto. Why would you want to do that? And I get really disappointed when I find out that there are products that I've been using that I did not realize were that bad. And one of them is a soap manufacturer that I love their soaps. But no, it's, you know, I bought a big box of it. I'll use it. When it's gone, it's gone. I'm not reordering. You got to take a stand at some point in your life, ladies and gentlemen. There are some things that you just have to take a stand on. Soap, it's not about the soap. It's about what they're doing with my money and the causes that they're supporting with the money that I'm feeding them. Do I love their products? Yes. Well, you know, they're not changing their tune anymore, ladies and gentlemen. Cat's already out of the bag. So give your money where it's deserved with companies that support what you have. That the country is divided along those lines, folks. At some point, you got to take a stand. Now, Andy, quickly on the CMMG, I said that boldly support your Second Amendment. And I said it again with Patriot, too. What's bold about supporting the Constitution? Why is that bold?

0: waving the word of the Constitution, just like nowadays, according to polls, waving the American flag is now considered a partisan issue. So you boldly standing for the Constitution means that you're probably, according to them, labeled as a right-wing extremist, because that's where the political landscape is now. It's very sad, and we got to get back to that normalcy of that being the norm in society to actually uphold our constitutional values and our rule of law.
1: Well, you know, they've been successful in many circles turning the word patriot itself into a right-wing extremist, almost Nazi type. The word patriot,
0: nationalism,
1: ladies and gentlemen. Right, nationalism. Yeah. The founders were patriots, ladies and gentlemen. Patriots. So get back to that. Patriot Mobile. There, I got to go back to that. That was just a fluke. But it works. Okay? And this is how they hijack the language. It's terrible. All right, I got to go to Georgia for just a second. This popped up a little bit ago, and I see this. I saw this on the news locally here. And this is interesting. And I guarantee I'm going to answer a question a lot of people are going to ask here in a second when I tell you the story. And those of you who are in the know will know exactly what the question I'm going to answer for you is. But here's just when I read you the headline. Georgia cop charged with involuntary manslaughter after negligent discharge during arrest. Greg, could you have any idea what question I might answer that people who are in the know might ask on that headline? Let me read it again. Georgia cop charged with involuntary manslaughter after negligent discharge during arrest. Any idea, Greg, in Dallas?
2: The question here is what you're asking, right? What, like, how could this have happened?
1: No, and I'm probably not articulating that right, so let me just answer the question.
2: Go ahead.
1: I guarantee, and you know, maybe I won't. Maybe I'll put that, I'll leave that for the chat. Let me just tell the story. Some of you in the chat, are you wondering, was it a, put it in the chat and let me know, and if you're the first one to get it in there, I'll mention it, and if you know, you know. If not, in the next segment, I'll tell you what I'm talking about. But here's the story. Do you, Andy, remember he became a meme, the DEA agent, the dreadlock DEA agent who became the meme, standing up in front of a group of students at a school, talking about he was the only one in the room that was professional enough to handle his Glock 40. Do you remember that? And then shot himself in the foot in the classroom, right? Greg,
0: that's,
1: you remember
0: right.
1: that.
2: Yeah, I believe so.
1: That's not the kind of video that you want circulating, and you don't want to become that meme, okay? But his name was DEA Special Agent Lee Page.
2: Yep.
1: And he became the poster child for everything wrong with law enforcement training, just like that. Because remember, he was the only one professional enough to hold to handle that Glock 40, meaning 40 caliber, not model. He didn't even know what he was talking about when he nearly killed himself. And he did it in a classroom full of children, or I think it was full of kids at a school when he was doing some demonstrations.
2: That's correct. Yep.
1: Well, you got a now former Georgia cop in DeKalb County who wasn't so lucky as Lee Page was, because he accidentally discharged his weapon, or a weapon accidentally discharged. Is that a hint for some of you? Okay. During an arrest, fatally shooting a teenager he was attempting to handcuff. Now, this is local to me. He's 37 years old, and the Georgia Bureau of Investigation has filed criminal charges against him. And he was with the DeKalb County Police Department. DeKalb's a rough county, guys. There's a lot of crime in DeKalb County, and you can look it up yourself. But the teen, 19-year-old Seth Jaden Eccles of Savannah, Georgia, who was visiting, I guess, was shot just on Tuesday in the backyard of a home at Avondale Estates. U.S. Postal Inspection Service agents had questioned him earlier that afternoon regarding an armed robbery of a mail carrier, according to GBI. Law enforcement later learned he had an active arrest warrant and began searching for Eccles, who allegedly hid in nearby woods after being allowed to walk away following questioning. That's interesting. There's a lot of moving parts to this, but 911 callers reported a suspicious person moving through the backyards, and cops located Eccles in the backyard of a home. The cop gave the teen verbal commands at gunpoint, and Eccles complied. The teen was lying on his stomach as Harris attempted to take him into custody, with the officer holding a firearm in one hand at the teen's back and handcuffs in the other. During the process of attempting to handcuff Eccles, Harris accidentally fired his firearm. The accidental discharge resulted in the injury and the death of Echo.

0: was a 19-year-old. Now, let me just say this. No, I do not know if it was a SIG, ladies and gentlemen. I'm sure that's in some people's minds when it comes to law enforcement. I wonder if it was a SIG. Some wiseacre out there is saying that. I don't know. It doesn't say that in what I heard and read in numerous sources. And I believe Bearing Arms is also writing about this as well. But when we come back, let's talk a little bit about that, Andy. You got to wonder, when trained individuals, how does something like this happen? Now, this 19-year-old kid does not deserve to be dead by any stretch, particularly when he complied, was face down, and in the process of being cuffed without physical resistance at that point. So, when we come back, we'll talk about it. Don't go away.
1: Hi guys, it's Mark. Look, I think you'll agree with me that as gun owners, we need to have each other's backs. That's regardless of what state we call home. Here at AAR, we discuss it every day, and we're heard in every state. Right now, Virginians desperately need our help. 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
0: Welcome back. Final segment of Monday's Armed American Radio. It's the Attorneys on Retainer rejoin here on AAR, ladies and gentlemen. Have you done this yet? $37. 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Andy Hoosier, the voice of reason, welcome back in, my brother.
9: Good times, so
0: I got to go back to this DeKalb County cop. Excuse me. Because I'm speaking a little bit too soon. I don't know if he was resisting or not. None of that really matters. What I do know is it was reported by local news that he was face down and in the process of being cuffed. That doesn't mean he wasn't fighting, okay? But the consensus is that he did not deserve to be shot, particularly by accident. Now, there's no such thing as an accidental discharge. It's either accidental, it's either negligent or it's legit, Andy, isn't it?
9: Exactly. 100%. Doesn't just accidentally go off. Like, oops.
0: No. It's a negligent discharge. And in the hands of a cop, okay? Now, look, I'm not a cop. Never have been. Wish I did, but didn't. Wouldn't do it, even consider it, and wouldn't want my kids doing it nowadays. It's so difficult for them out there right now on the streets. But, man, I've watched enough cops. I know enough cops over the years. I've spoken to enough cops at every level of cop, from sheriff's deputy and local PD all the way up to feds and CIA and Secret Service. I can't imagine a situation where you've got your gun in your hand with your finger on the trigger while you're trying to handcuff somebody, Andy. Now, let me tell you, I live in Georgia, and if he's convicted of, well, voluntary manslaughter would be 20 years minimum. But he's looking at least 20 years. His life is over. Even if he skates on these charges, his life is over. He's going to likely think about this forever. Andy, come on, man. Yeah. Come on, man.
9: Yeah, I mean, that's the big red flag that popped up to me when you were reading the story. That doesn't make any sense. If you have the kid on the ground and you're handcuffing them, how do you handcuff them with one hand while you have a firearm in your other hand pointed at them? Like, just logically... That doesn't make any sense, and you're right. I mean, I'm not law enforcement either. I've never gone through the training, but I've never heard of training that includes something like that. So it's a very strange situation to be in the first place, where it just doesn't make sense. Like, what was this guy thinking? Even if the person was resisting, you would think the resisting would lead to needing both hands to strong arm them with their hands behind their back in order to get the handcuffs on them, because that's a very difficult challenge in the first place. Why you're doing that with a firearm in their back, that's weird. That doesn't make any sense to me.
0: Yeah, it doesn't make sense. Anybody who's watched cops and seen the handcuff procedures that go on, it requires your hands. So I don't know. I'm trying to envision the circumstances here as to how that happened, but it's, again, I wouldn't want to be a cop for anything in the world, man. I wouldn't want to be.
9: No,
0: I think
9: not.
0: The cop intentionally tried to shoot the guy? No, the cop didn't. You know, the heat of the moment, probably fighting him to get him down. You know, he's got him at gunpoint. The adrenaline is flowing. And it's real easy to make a mistake. And guys, if you've ever been on a range, tired, and your adrenaline's flowing, if you've ever been in a competitive or training environment where you're following commands and you're on the fly and your adrenaline, it's easy to make a mistake, guys. That's why training is so important. It's really, really easy to make a mistake. It can happen. I've seen it happen. I've had it happen to me on ranges before where, you know, you just... Andy, I went as far as not putting my earphones on one time, man.
9: Yeah.
0: And didn't even realize that I had gone through a training deal until I couldn't hear the instructor going through the briefing afterwards. I didn't even realize. You do dumb things when you're stressed out and being put under stressful situations.
9: That's right. Yeah. No, I get it. It doesn't make a lot of sense to me. I'm trying to just envision trying to handcuff somebody with one hand, which is very difficult. I was going to go a different direction with it, but it's probably not appropriate for the radio today.
0: I saw you laughing, and I kind of know where you want to go. So don't let's not even bother. It's probably not appropriate for the radio.
9: I'm sorry. It was the vision that flashed in my head, and I was like, well, maybe you could, but I mean, it would make things easier in other situations, but it's all right.
0: No. It's an involuntary manslaughter charge, and the guy's looking at, you know, his life's over. But look, cops do not deserve special treatment.
9: Yeah.
0: All they do is get up and put a uniform on.
9: Mark, that's what we talk about all the time. What I talk about on my show, and you especially with the Second Amendment and gun issues, that's what you talk about all the time, is that when we hear all these cases about how cops are bad, and we hear all these, you know, cases of, you know, cops harming individuals and the death of individuals in custody of law enforcement, and we always say stop resisting arrest and stop and just let law enforcement do their thing, and then you'd end up safe on the other end of the aisle, that when cops do something bad and do something negligent, like a firearm going off when it doesn't need to do so, we
0: don't
9: do hold them accountable. And you're right, but we're the first ones that actually call that out to hold them accountable for that, to where, you know, they can't say that we're hypocrites. We call that out because we want responsible gun ownership from both law enforcement and from the consumer and from the average gun owner. That's what we advocate for.
0: And I have to make this point, okay? Guys, if you don't want to have to worry about being a felon in possession of a gun, don't become a felon. If you don't want to be accidentally or negligently shot by a cop and a cop is holding you at gunpoint, comply with the man or woman.
9: No.
0: So there's blame to go all the way around here. There's blame to go all the way around. But that's not going to help him out. Involuntary manslaughter while he's explaining those charges to his new cellie? Okay. That's not the position I want to find myself in, and I guarantee he doesn't either, particularly as a cop, because now he's going to have to be in protective custody if he gets convicted. And his life's going to be a living hell. It's that simple. Andy, where can people find you? Because you got a show coming up. And I do want to say this. We didn't mention Lindsey Grahamnesty. I didn't get a chance to talk with you about Lindsey Graham. But I'm sure you'll probably be talking about it on the show today. You got 10 seconds. Where can people find you?
9: You bet.
0: About all that stuff.
9: Hoosierreason.com. We're going to talk about that and a heck of a lot more. We love you, Mark. We'll see you back here next week.
0: Yeah, likewise, Andy. Thank you very much for being here. Get ready for your show. We'll see you next week. Guys, I will be on 97.1 FM, Mark Cox in the morning, 97.1 FM. 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
1: Foundations of Freedom, a look at America's founding principles and the leaders who shaped our nation.
2: Most Americans think of Abraham Lincoln and they think of the Civil War or the Emancipation. But in 1862, he signed another hugely significant piece of legislation, the Homestead Act. It offered eligible Americans up to 160 acres of land, not as a prize for the powerful, but as an opportunity for ordinary families willing to live on it, work it, and build something lasting. Why did it matter? Because Lincoln understood that freedom was not merely the absence of tyranny. Rather, freedom required responsibility, labor, stewardship, and moral courage. A free people must be given room to build, but they also must be willing to cultivate what they have been given. That still matters today. Liberty without responsibility decays. Opportunity without character collapses. Lincoln's lesson is clear. A nation stays free when its people remain willing to work, build, and steward freedom under God.
3: Hello, I'm David Jeremiah. And after 250 years, America has much to celebrate. But this time is also a moment to seek the Lord, because the hope of a nation is not found merely in outward strength, but in hearts that are turned toward God. Scripture reminds us that revival begins when God's people humble themselves in prayer, seek His face, and walk in Christ's ways. That is where lasting strength begins. So as we thank God for America's past, let us also ask Him for spiritual renewal in our future. May He lead us, strengthen us, and pour out His blessing on this land we so dearly love.
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4: News this hour from Town Hall. I'm John Scott. The U.S. launching a third night of strikes against a broad swath of Iran. President Trump notified Congress that limited military action had resumed. Tehran launching strikes at U.S. regional allies and said it struck and disabled two supertankers. The UAE said Iranian missiles did hit two of its tankers in Omani territorial waters in the Strait of Hormuz, killing one crew member. U.S. Central Command said it will resume its naval blockade of ships going to and from Iranian ports. Global oil prices surged more than 9% on the news. South Carolina Governor Henry McMaster tapping Darlene Graham Nordone as her late brother Lindsey Graham's temporary replacement in the Senate.
5: I think this is what Lindsey would have wanted, and I plan to honor him in this way. Now to Lindsey, I miss you more than I can even put into words. But I'm going to do this. I got it.
4: Nordone will serve the remaining months of his term, which ends in January. Majority Leader John Thune says she will be sworn in this afternoon. A special election next month will determine the new Republican nominee for Graham's seat. Another round of sweltering heat in store for much of the U.S. this week. The National Weather Service predicts that more than 90 temperature records across the U.S. will be tied or broken this week through Wednesday. Most of those will be overnight heat records. National Weather Service meteorologist Ray Martin says some weekend microburst storms causing trouble in Philly.
6: We had a particularly strong series of storms which developed along the western and southern portions of the city of Philadelphia. They were fairly localized and isolated, but the areas that got hit were, you know, very urban areas of west and south Philadelphia, and there was pretty widespread tree damage and power disruption.
4: No injuries were reported. More on these stories from townhall.com.
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4: Several New York Times reporters have been subpoenaed after Air Force One stories.
8: The Trump administration subpoenaed the Times reporters to testify before a federal grand jury after they published stories claiming the new Qatari-donated Air Force One lacks key security features like anti-missile capabilities, forcing Mr. Trump to use the old plane in Turkey. The president's supporters see the subpoenas as a necessary probe into possible leaks of sensitive information amid assassination threats against Mr. Trump, dismissing media outrage as overblown. Ken Lorman reporting.
4: Supreme Court Justices Elena Kagan and Amy Coney Barrett are set to appear before Congress. They're seeking millions of dollars to enhance security amid rising threats to the judiciary. Judges nationwide are facing increasing violence and intimidation. News and analysis at townhall.com. Major League Baseball facing a potential work stoppage over management proposed salary cap. The current labor contract expires December 1st. A lockout is expected. The proposal aims to reduce payroll disparities. Players argue it would limit earnings and opportunities for young players. Concerns are growing about a possible shortened or lost season. Washington set to host a major racing event.
9: President Trump spoke about the upcoming Freedom 250 Grand Prix as Washington prepares to host the IndyCar race next month.
10: Unprecedented events will take place next month right here in our nation's capital on August 22nd and 23rd. It'll be an awesome display of American patriotism and raw horsepower and ingenuity. Cars racing more than 190 miles and even higher than that down Pennsylvania Avenue.
9: The event is part of the ongoing America 250 celebration and is expected to bring thousands of fans to the nation's capital. Willie Nelson, the White House.
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12: Danny, what's on your mind?
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12: Minuteman National Historic Park?
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4: 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Good morning. Great to talk with you. Great to have a conversation with you over the course of the next 3 hours. Joining me to aid in that conversation will be the one and only Byron York, coming up in our next hour. He, of course, the Dean of Political Reporters, coming from the Washington Examiner. Also, we'll speak with HHS official Alex Adams, coming up in the 7 o'clock hour as well. Matthew Spaulding from Hillsdale will join us for our ongoing conversation about America 250. And then we're going to wrap things up with, a friend of the program that we have great admiration for. And he's got a lot of fans out there. Mike Rowe, he of Dirty Jobs, and of course his foundation, Mike Rowe Works, to talk about something that he's been working on his entire career to make sure that there are skilled laborers in this country, American skilled laborers, to take American jobs that America needs done. And it looks like a new partnership with the War Department is helping out that endeavor in a big way. There are a ton of jobs that are identified now as national security concerns. We need Americans doing these jobs, and we need to make sure that our youth, our high schoolers and high school graduates, instead of thinking that the only path they have forward is to get some sort of anthropology degree or, you know, lesbian studies degree from a liberal arts college somewhere that's going to put them in debt for a couple $100,000. Hey, got a better idea for you. Learn a skill, be on the job within a few months, and basically have a career for life without any student loan debt. That's all in the works right now through the Trump administration, and Mike Rowe is partnering with them. We got a great story to tell with him. He'll be joining us coming up in our 8 o'clock hour. You want to make sure that you're a part of that. We also have this shooting in Maine that we're going to try to give as many facts about and not things that will make anyone take to the streets and start marching and screaming. And that's unlike whatever you're getting in the media elsewhere about that shooting involving ICE agents and a Colombian national. We'll get to that a little bit later, too. I do want to pick up where we left off yesterday with regard to the death of Lindsey Graham, because the governor, Henry McMaster of South Carolina, has moved rather rapidly for the plan to replace Lindsey Graham in the interim, as well as doing a special election. And I want to address this special election real fast, because I mentioned yesterday that South Carolina is going to be utilizing a completely inclusive, transparent, dare I say, democratic process to choose the new Republican nominee for senator replacing Lindsey Graham. He was up for re-election this year, so the ballot would have had Lindsey Graham's name on it. So they're mobilizing, and within the next several weeks, they're going to have a special primary. So the candidates, should they raise the money and get the names to qualify for the ballot over the course of the next 2 weeks, candidates will be presented to Republican voters in South Carolina, and the voters will be able to choose who their nominee is. That sounds pretty normal, doesn't it? And I mentioned yesterday that up in Maine, they're not doing that. In Maine, they kept telling you that they're having an inclusive, transparent, democratic process to replace Graham Plattner, who, though he did not pass away, his career is dead, at least his political career for now. Thank the Lord. He dropped out of the race, and now everyone up in Maine is wringing their hands trying to figure out, oh, what are we going to do? Oh, we had our candidate, and now we got to replace him. And, of course, any normal observer looking at the calendar and looking at when the election is and how much time they have to get a candidate, any normal observer says, just have a special election. Let the voters decide. They're not doing that in Maine. They're not doing what Republicans are doing in South Carolina. No, the Democrats, who continue to tell you that they're having an open and inclusive and transparent process, they're getting about 600 of the chosen few delegates to the Democratic Party, people who have decided to dedicate their lives to run and become a delegate to the convention. And again, I'm not discounting that process. A lot of parties utilize that process. But it's not, you know, your normal oyster man or lobster farmer or blue-collar worker that's serving as a delegate to the party for a convention to choose a nominee. The opposite of what they tell us they do. The opposite of what they tell us they are, these Democrats. No, these are select few who are obsessed with politics or dedicate their spare time to politics. Instead of serving in their local church, they serve the political party. And they're going to participate in this convention, and those 600 delegates will choose who their nominee is. It's got everything but a smoke-filled room. And someone needs to explain to me why Maine Democrats couldn't do a primary. Now, I'm told that in South Carolina, the state pays for the primary, the state pay for the election, and there's no money. The Maine Democrats don't have the money. Last I checked, these Marxists have a ton of money. They have enough money to put out a lot of TV ads and social media campaigns. So you can't tell me there's no money. But even if that's true, there are ways around this. In Virginia, parties often have a thing called a firehouse primary, where there's only a few locations where you can vote in that primary. And you need to go out of your way to go and vote. You need to be dedicated. You need to be motivated. But it's doable. And it's certainly a lot more democratic and inclusive than having just this little select number of people who are choosing the nominee. But even if it's true that it's impossible for Maine to have a special election because the Democrats would have to pay for it, by the way, I'm pretty sure Chuck Schumer's political action committees could write a check and cover the cost in a moment's notice. They just don't want to. But even if it were true that it was just a money thing, Maine would love to have an open, democratic, transparent, inclusive process like they keep telling you they're having. Every single video they put out explaining what the process is, they keep saying, well, just so you know, it's inclusive and it's democratic and it's transparent and it's open. And did we say it was inclusive? And it's not inclusive. If you're a Democrat in Maine, unless you decide that you want to be a delegate, the only inclusion you have is you're allowed to send an email to that delegate telling you who you want them to vote for. That delegate doesn't have to do anything you say. But that's fine. If it's money standing in the way, I just wonder something. And I beg any of you in Maine, or if you have friends in Maine, have them go up to their local Democrat warlord that covers whatever precinct they're in. I think that's what they call them. Is it warlord? Yeah, let's go with warlord. Have them go up to them and say, listen, could you just do us a favor? Next time you explain this arcane process to us, and tell us how inclusive it is, just preface everything by saying, by the way, if we have the money, we just have an election, and then you, the voters, could decide. But because we don't have the money, here's what we're doing instead. And they never say that. I guess it's implied. Or is it inferred? I always get that confused. Anyway, the Democrats are getting into a smoke-filled room, and they're hand-selecting Graham Plattner's successor to be their nominee. Republicans in South Carolina, they'll be having a special election. They'll be having it by the second week of August, and the voters of South Carolina will choose who will replace Lindsey Graham on the ticket this November. And that's good. That's the way it ought to be. In the interim, they needed a replacement for Senator Graham in the Senate for the rest of his term, which lasts until, I think, the end of this year, December 31st or January 3rd, I believe, technically. And for that, they chose Lindsey Graham's sister, Darlene. The president recommended this to the governor, and the governor confirmed that that would be the plan. Now, we've heard a lot about Lindsey Graham's sister. Lindsey Graham raised her at the age of 18, both of their parents had passed away. We don't know if the president recommended this course of action and the governor followed suit, or if the governor let the president know that this is what he was planning to do, and so the president said, oh, well, that's what I recommend. Either way, everyone seemed to be on board with it, and in fact, she's already been sworn in. Lindsey Graham's sister, Darlene, had been by his side through almost his entire political career. She campaigned with him. She was a big part of the Lindsey Graham story. And she's also a public servant. She is She is a public servant currently serving as the she has a BS in sociology, an MA in rehabilitation counseling. Here it is. She served as the commissioner of the South Carolina Commission for the Blind, overseeing programs for people who are blind and have low vision. She's also worked in vocational rehabilitation and served on various state workforce boards. But she doesn't want to be a senator. She doesn't plan to be a senator. She's not going to be running for senator again. She is what is known in American politics, often in cases like this, when a person in elective office dies, she is a placeholder. This happens. California just did this when Dianne Feinstein died. She's not specifically qualified to be a senator, but she has many qualifications to be able to fill this role and vote as her brother would have voted whenever a vote comes up between now and November. And I think there's some harmony to that. And it's been handled orderly, inclusive, democratic. It's the way things ought to be.
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2: Slightly more lucid than James Franco on a bender, claiming to see aliens in his backyard, I'm Larry O'Connor, your humble host for O'Connor and Company. Looking forward to a conversation with Byron York. The man has the greatest hair in all of political media. That head of hair is something I envy. I hold envy in my heart. In case you didn't pick up what I was throwing down in our opening segment there with regard to how South Carolina is replacing Lindsey Graham, and how Maine is replacing Graham Plattner on the ticket, let me just summarize it. Democrats are hypocrites. Absolute lying hypocrites who are getting away with it. I've not seen one person in the mainstream media or on the cable news stations who are covering what's going on in Maine criticizing their process one iota. Well, you know, what are you going to do? I know what you're going to do. You let the voters decide. They're spending all this time explaining this convoluted process that they're going through. And when they could be putting some energy into actually, you know, having an election. And I'm tired of everybody telling me that, well, they don't have the money. The state government in Maine isn't going to pay for it. So what are they going to do? Last I checked, Democrats have access to a lot of money. You can't tell me that they can't go to George Soros and say, hey, could we have $1 million to run an election statewide, please? Hey, you know how everybody loves the Iowa caucuses? Everyone loves the Iowa caucuses. They're fun. I've been to the Iowa caucuses. They are fun. And one night every year, every 4 years, I should say, everybody goes to their local church or school or community center, boys club or whatever, and they all stand in the room, and everybody moves over to the side of the room to pick the candidate that they want to be the president, or at least be the nominee for president. And everybody in the room gets counted depending on what candidate they're standing on the side of the room for, and then they submit that all across the state. And guess what? The party pays for that. State of Iowa doesn't pay for that. The political parties pay for the caucuses, that the storied caucuses that become the first in the nation voice about who our next president is going to be, and they can't even do anything that open and democratic in Maine. While they're screaming at us, Republicans will destroy our democracy, which of course is not a democracy. Republicans are anti-democracy. Republicans want to silence that. Maine is literally putting together a structure and a process right now that is the opposite of democracy. It's fine. Just stop lying to us. Stop being hypocrites. Stop telling us that you're something that you're not. You know that it's not open, inclusive, and transparent because every single statement they put out begins with that. We're being open and transparent and inclusive, and they're not. South Carolina, on the other hand, is doing actually what you should do. Let the people vote. Thank you very much. Last evening, to be exact, I had a great opportunity. I'm going to be talking it as the morning goes on, but I did want to just stop for a moment and thank the Speaker of the House, Mike Johnson. Speaker Johnson, they had a flurry of votes last night. He ended up going long in his regular schedule as a very busy man as Speaker of the House. But then he joined about 40 of us, who are radio hosts, podcasters, and some pastors, and gave us a personal tour of the Capitol. This was a once-in-a-lifetime experience that Meredith and I got to enjoy and relish. We got a lot of video footage of him because this was more than just a tour of the Capitol led by the Speaker of the House. It was specifically based on the Speaker's faith, based on the faith that our nation was founded on, based on the Christian faith, and certainly the Christian faith fueled by the Old Testament and Judeo-Christian law and ethics and morality and tradition. Because for those of you who continue to hear from people that we are not a Christian nation or not a religious nation, that we are in no way linked to faith, well, you're being lied to. Our nation's founding, our document that we just celebrated, 250 years of existence, the Declaration of Independence, specifically talks about how the foundational principle is that we were created equal, not that we were born equal, not that we just showed up equal, but that we were created equal by our Creator with certain rights that kings can't give us. And that sentiment is entwined not only in the principles and values that our nation was built on, but also in the very building our lawmakers occupy whenever they vote. It was a stunning, stunning tour. I've got some photographs, and we've got video that we captured that as the week goes on, we're going to be putting together some packages and showing you exactly what the speaker was. This is a good man. 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
4: I've already got tickets.
3: Minuteman National Historic Park?
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3: Can I look for some Paul Revere silver while we're there?
4: Of course.

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4: From SRN News, I'm John Scott. Jordan's military said it intercepted four missiles launched by Iran. Jordan hosts U.S. forces and aircraft. The attack came as Iran also targeted Bahrain on Tuesday morning following a new round of American strikes targeting the Islamic Republic. South Carolina Governor Henry McMaster has named Darlene Graham Nordone as her late brother Lindsey Graham's temporary replacement in the U.S. Senate. Graham died at age 71 over the weekend. Nordone will serve the remaining months of his term, which ends in January. And she will be sworn in Tuesday afternoon. Supreme Court Justices Elena Kagan and Amy Coney Barrett are set to appear before Congress. They're seeking millions of dollars to enhance security threats amid rising threats to the judiciary. This is SRN News.
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8: 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Southwest Freeway inbound before the West Loop. Got a stall on the right shoulder. Beltway north, eastbound, right after I-45 north. There's a stall there on the right shoulder. 288 inbound in McGowan, a stall. That's also on the right shoulder. And the South Loop, eastbound at 288, another right shoulder stall. Maybe sticking out part of the right lane as well. There you have it. It's nice and easy this morning, but it is going to get busy.

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1: We have rain in the forecast again today, tonight, and tomorrow. 60% today, 20% tonight. Look for high today of around 83, and the low tonight, 87. High tomorrow, 87. At least the rain, you know, cools things off, keeps you out of the 90s. Won't last long, of course. Now 78 degrees at the Big 1070. 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
2: I have been saying for months that the political left in this country are hoping for a George Floyd moment or a Minneapolis ICE moment. I've been saying that they want unrest in the streets, and I've been criticized for saying that. How dare you? No, that's not true. The last thing they want is something horrible to happen. They don't know. They actually do. The Democrats want unrest. There's a reason why they refuse to fund the Department of Homeland Security, why they shut down the government three times in 1 year. They want chaos. They want to instill in voters a sense of unease, unnerve. They want you angry and frustrated and torn apart, because that's a good political climate for an opposition party to make the case that we need new leadership. It just is. And they saw their political fortunes rise because of the unrest in Minneapolis, because of the chaos in the streets in Minneapolis. They thought that was a good thing. They've actually talked about it. Gave them a political upper hand. You could argue that it did. Kristi Noem is no longer the Secretary of Homeland Security. Many observers believe in part because of the chaos that ensued in Minneapolis. I've been saying that as we lead up to the election, they're going to want some kind of long, hot summer moment that they will be able to take to the streets and use as a political weapon against the Trump administration and Republicans in leadership. And it appears as though they may have gotten that event yesterday. Yesterday in Maine, of all places. You know, here we've got Maine, where because Graham Plattner is now no longer on the ticket, and they've got a chaotic situation, and whoever they choose to replace him is going to be, you know, kind of a JV type politician. And now here they were thinking that they were going to defeat Susan Collins finally once and for all, and it appears that maybe not. Maybe Susan Collins lives to fight for six more years in the Senate. And now, boom, right there in Maine, they have their flashpoint. The facts. ICE agents out of the Boston division were doing their job, going after an illegal immigrant that had an open detainer order. Now, in the process of doing that in the city of, I believe it's pronounced Biddeford, Maine, in the process of surveilling and pursuing and trying to apprehend one illegal immigrant who had a open detainer for deportation, they encountered another foreign national, a gentleman from Colombia, excuse me, who was not the target of their investigation and actually did have a work permit. But for some reason, he didn't like the fact that there were ICE agents around. He didn't like the fact that there were federal law enforcement in any way whatsoever. So he would not stop his vehicle. The ICE agents asked him to stop his vehicle. Now, boys and girls, what do you do when a member of law enforcement at the federal, state, county, or city level, when a member of law enforcement that is properly identified as law enforcement tells you to stop your vehicle? What do? You stop your vehicle. When they tell you to get out of the vehicle, what do? Well, you get out of your vehicle. If they have probable cause to stop you and ask you, which they did in this case, that's what you're supposed to do. This gentleman did not. This gentleman did the opposite. This gentleman stayed in his vehicle, defied those lawful orders, and even though ICE agents had surrounded his vehicle, he continued to try to back up, forward, reverse, and try to get his vehicle out of that area. In so doing, he actually struck ICE vehicles, according to eyewitness accounts. And ultimately, as he started to power that vehicle toward one of the ICE agents that was surrounding his vehicle, that ICE agent, in self-defense, drew his weapon and fired. And that killed the victim here in this shooting. And by the way, we know for a fact that that's exactly what happened, and we know for a fact that the ICE agent was

0: Hill Street and Pool Street, and as I was approaching, you could see flashing blue lights, and then as I got closer, they were unmarked, so I assumed they were ICE, and then you could see them with their green vests and stuff, and it said police, ICE, and so as I actually was going through the intersection, I heard yelling. So I know I'm supposed to be paying attention, but I heard yelling off to my, so I looked, and I was watching, and the ICE agent was yelling and drew his weapon, and he kept yelling and yelling and warning the person driving, which is when the car was put into drive and was trying to hit the ICE officer, and he fired, I would say, probably 4 shots at him, and then by that time, I was also through, you know, the intersection, so I just heard the popping, but I did see him draw his gun at the windshield, and then the car, you could see the car in the back, like rolling down the street afterwards.
1: There you go. Seems to match the account and statement delivered by ICE. Here's the statement by ICE. On July 13th at approximately 7 a.m., ICE was conducting targeting surveillance on the last known address of an illegal alien with a final order for removal. An illegal alien departed the residence in a vehicle. ICE law enforcement attempted to conduct a vehicle stop. The vehicle attempted to flee the scene. Fearing for public safety, an officer discharged his weapon. The driver of the vehicle was struck and emergency services were immediately contacted. He passed away from his injuries. Biddeford Police Department and FBI responded to the scene. Also, we're told that the Boston Division of ICE will be conducting the after-action report and investigation. It all seems pretty cut and dry, and it's the sort of thing that sadly happens often with law enforcement across the country. When they fear for public safety or for their own lives and safety, they have to discharge their firearm. But not when it's not normal and it's not routine, when there's an election to be won. And when Democrats can take an incident like this and turn it into a political payday, they're going to do that. How craven and how cynical are they? Well, within hours of this incident, Troy Jackson, one of the Democrats who want to replace Graham Plattner, he put together a campaign ad centered around this entire thing. Troy Jackson, within hours of this shooting in Maine, was already drumming up hate in the streets. Here, take a look at what he put together for you.
2: We saw ICE, you know, murder people all across this country.
1: Wait, hold on. Pause there for a moment. This is a guy who wants to be a United States senator just falsely accusing federal agents of murder. Murder. He used the word murder. They'll tell you, oh, no, we're reasonable. We don't want to defund the police. We love the police. We love our first responders. They say it all the time. And then here he is in this craven, politically opportunistic, diabolical ad that instead of mourning anybody, if he really cared about this death, and no, he turned it into a political advantage and put together an ad, rapid fire, claiming that federal agents are guilty of murder without any evidence, without any proof. And he celebrated. But sorry for interrupting. Go ahead. Let's finish the video.
2: You know, enough is enough. We need to abolish ICE. You know, people that support having this type of rogue agency need to be replaced also.
3: So the reason we're here is because a young man got killed here by ICE. And we're standing in front of Susan Collins' office. She gave ICE $70 billion to continue this rogue agency.
2: Stay, we got to come together and say no more of this.
3: He's got a 3-year-old daughter behind that.
1: Dump that there. Yeah, of course. He's a Democrat. Of course he has to throw profanity in there in the mix. That's what they do. Last word of his ad is profanity. That's Troy Jackson. And that's the Democrats. And get ready for the narrative. Get ready for the media. And we've seen this play out time after time after time. Where the facts be damned, the truth be damned. They've created their narrative and now they're going to run with it. And oh, maybe a year from now, they may admit to the truth. Maybe 3 years from now, the actual facts of this case will come out. But that doesn't matter now. We saw this in Ferguson, Missouri. We saw this in Florida. We

0: saw this in Minneapolis with George Floyd. We saw it again with the Minnesota shooting. They will take to the streets. They will set fires. They will riot. They will riot. Even Maine. I mean, next year, they'll probably have a riot in Los Angeles out of sympathy for Maine. You couldn't even get further away in the continental lower 48, but that's what they'll do. Because this, the Democrats sees a situation like this, and they start salivating. And they think, oh, great, this is going to help us in the election. Something wrong when you approach things like that. And there's nothing wrong with Troy Jackson for putting out a video like that. But that said, something tells me that suddenly he's the front runner in this race. Take a deep breath. Wait for all the facts to come in. Don't react one way or the other until we know the truth, and pray for our country. That's the best advice I can give you. Also, please pray for the victims of the twin earthquakes down in Venezuela. I continue this campaign now, and I want to give you an update on another young person who was pulled from the rubble of these collapsed buildings. Listen, please, to little Adriana. She's from Venezuela, speaking through an interpreter. She, her nephew, excuse me, was found alive after they had given up hope.
1: A friend of mine who lives there in La Guaira called me and said, Adriana, they pulled your nephew out. I threw myself to the floor. I started screaming and crying. I came to the hospital and they confirmed he was here. Today he's giving me little kisses. He talks to me. He tells me where it hurts. I'm very grateful to the rescuers that found him. God bless them.
0: Yeah, the rescue forces are leaving there because they think that there are no more survivors, and they may be right. The media has pulled out and moved on to the next story. You know who's still there? Food for the Poor. 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
4: This is Ed Morrissey of hotair.com for Town Hall. The U.S. Senate lost a giant this weekend. Lindsey Graham spent his entire life serving his country, both in the Air Force and Reserves and in Congress. Graham focused his energy on American security and prosperity, as well as core values and fair play. Perhaps Graham's finest moment arrived during the attempted character assassination of Brett Kavanaugh in 2018. Graham set aside his normally courtly manner to deliver an angry and righteous condemnation of the cooked-up and entirely vague allegations intended to derail a distinguished jurist's ascent to the Supreme Court. Graham fought to win, but he also developed friendly relations with politicians on the other side of the aisle. He even fought with Donald Trump at times, but as Graham usually did, built a strong and fruitful friendship with him to everyone's benefit. Graham gave his all, literally, in his fight for the nation we love. The stakes for the nation, indeed, are high. We need more fighters like the late senator. May his memory be a blessing.
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0: I'm going to be perfectly frank with you. I hate news cycles like this. I absolutely hate them. Because half of the news is speculation. Half of the news is reaction. Half of the news is outrage. And then you go to the cable news shows, and they set up an entire roundtable discussion, which ends up being a debate, which ends up being a shouting match, where they talk over each other and you can't figure out what the heck anyone's saying. And almost all of the topics that they discuss on these cable news shows are based on speculation. And so they set up a hypothetical and say, well, you know, if this is true that ICE, shot an innocent man and killed him, what does that mean? And it's like, why even engage in that conversation if that is true? Stop. You had me at if. Let's just let the news develop. Let the facts come out. The problem is you've got people so worked up into a lather, frothing at the mouth, and you've got, you know, every single Democrat running for that Senate seat in Maine. I just saw a New York Times article go by. Every single one of them has denounced ICE. You just saw the ad from Troy Jackson. It's a rogue agency, that they're murderers, that they're, there's no information, there's no facts. And by the way, even if in some way it is found that the facts support that this single agent acted inappropriately or maybe even illegally and violated protocol and process and whatever standard procedure may be, in discharging his firearm, that doesn't mean that the entire agency is rogue and the entire agency is full of murderers. But that's where we are with the political rhetoric of 2026, because this election is coming. And it's just, and as someone who's in a responsible position to have to sift through this information, deliver the news to you and analysis to you, it is beyond frustrating and disheartening to have to spend most of my time just saying, well, yeah, that's just you trying to scream about something for your own political advantage. Well, I'll wait until the facts come in. No, nobody is celebrated for waiting. But I can tell you, again, if you look at the evidence, if you look at the photograph of the car, the four bullet holes are in the front of the windshield on the driver's side. There is no doubt that the person who shot was in front of the car. I guess the only question now is if the car was heading toward him. That's it. That's the beginning, middle, and end of it. But these Democrats who see political advantage here, as far as they're concerned, if they anger people, if they get people worked up so that they will drop everything, take to the streets and march and scream and riot, since that helps them politically, that's what they're going to do. It's just a sad state of affairs, and that's why I say pray for our country. Because we need all the help we can get right now. And by the way, pray for cool heads on the Republican side to be able to be clear-eyed, stick with the facts, and just continue to confront every insane accusation with facts. Facts, facts, facts. The facts are on our side. The truth is on our side. When you've got the truth on your side, it makes it really easy to engage in a debate. Just continue to stick with the truth. The bottom line is, Democrats don't want ICE to exist because they don't want to enforce immigration laws, because they want open borders. Keep coming back to that. You know, you're using this incident to further your political agenda, and your political agenda is don't enforce immigration laws, don't enforce our border, and allow anyone from any country to come in here and never be deported no matter what crimes they commit. That's your political position. You know how I can prove it? Because just a couple of years ago, you held the presidency, the Senate, and the House, and that's exactly what happened. With tens of millions of criminals pouring over our border. And all these Democrats will now say, well, of course we overstepped things. You know, Biden let the border get out of hand. Of course we want to protect it. No, what do you mean, of course? There's no of course here. You weren't saying anything as it was happening. In fact, you were calling Border Patrol agents racists who were on horseback whipping Haitians. You were lying about them then. Why should I think you're not lying about them now? You're just allowing your lies to further your political agenda, which is what now? Repeat it along with me. You don't want to enforce immigration laws. That's why you want to dismantle ICE and destroy it. Because you don't want immigration laws. And you don't want to enforce our border. You don't want to protect our border. You want to let anyone around the world into this country no matter what. I know that's what you want because when you were in power, that's what you did. And so, you know, listen, enforcing the law can sometimes get ugly. When the people who are breaking the law don't want to be the target of enforcement. That's what law enforcement does. Law enforcement enforces the law. And if there are people routinely violating the law, you know, they don't want to be incarcerated. They don't want to be deported. They don't want to be punished for breaking the law. So they do things like flee the police. They do things like turn their car toward a police officer in their attempts to flee and try to plow through a cop. It happens a lot. And law enforcement has to protect themselves and they have to protect the community. And that means sometimes criminals get shot. And when their only response is, all right, that's it, do away with the police officers, it means they want our society to be lawless. Remember that. That's what this is really about. 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
12: News this hour from Town Hall. I'm John Scott. Jordan's military said it intercepted four missiles launched by Iran. Jordan hosts U.S. forces and aircraft. And this attack came as Iran also targeted Bahrain on Tuesday morning, following a new round of American strikes targeting the Islamic Republic. South Carolina Governor Henry McMaster has named Darlene Graham Nordone as her late brother Lindsey Graham's temporary replacement in the Senate. Nordone will serve the majority of the remaining months of his term, which ends in January. Majority Leader John Thune says she'll be sworn in this afternoon. Meanwhile, national politics reporter Meg Kennard says Senate colleagues are feeling Lindsey Graham's death personally.
13: Even though there are deep partisan divides when it comes to the issues, members of the Senate have been known to be pretty tight with one another across the aisle. And many Democrats and Republicans since Graham's death have taken to social media and done a number of news interviews reflecting on their work with him. And even if they disagreed on something, appreciation for his passion for the issues that he worked on.
12: Reporter Meg Kennard. Tough times for some dairy farmers in Vermont.
14: That's because some dairy processors gave up on the state. A recent wave of dairy plant closures highlighting pressures like high cost and aging infrastructure. Vermont dairy farms face an $8.65 loss per 100 pounds of milk, while California and Texas farmers are seeing profits. Elected officials are seeking reforms to support the industry, but the future remains very uncertain. Jason Walker reporting.
12: And oil prices are higher. World shares are mixed after markets in Tokyo and Seoul rebounded from earlier losses. More on these stories from townhall.com.
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15: 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The Answer, this update brought to you by Politics with the Big Dog, Saturday mornings at 7, right here on the Big 1070. We start Tuesday morning off with some stalls around town. 290, the Northwest Freeway inbound before the West Loop. We've got a stall on the right shoulder. North Sam Houston Tollway westbound T.C. Jester, stall there on the right shoulder. And yet another right shoulder stall is on the Katy. This is inbound right before the Grand Parkway 99. And another stall in the South Loop, eastbound at 288, a stall on the right shoulder. None of these are affecting traffic, but in an hour from now, traffic will be building.
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15: We have rain in the forecast, of course. Now, the weekend's not going to have any at all, so we're looking good. But then we're going to start off with a wet week. 60% chance of showers today, 20% tonight, 50% tomorrow, 20% tomorrow night, 30% on Thursday, and then it's gone. High today, 83, and a low tonight, 77. Right now, 74 degrees. 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
20: 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And may God continue to bless the United States of America. Thank you.

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1: For instance, they agreed, well, we'll never have a nuclear weapon. 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And so we have a score to settle.
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4: 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This is O'Connor and Company. Good morning. Larry O'Connor here in the Relief Factor studio. Great to talk with you, and it's a busy morning at that. Coming up in 30 minutes, remember the First Lady's initiative to increase foster homes in America, a brand new initiative, a home for every child. Well, we've got a representative from Health and Human Services talk about a real success story here with this program and an astounding response from the states. We'll get into that. Coming up in 30 minutes, also in our next hour, Hillsdale College's own Dr. Matthew Spaulding, continuing our ongoing series talking about America's 250, where we were 250 years ago now, after the Declaration was signed. And the one and only Mike Rowe will be joining us, talk about some new initiatives for skills-based laborers, American laborers, to do American jobs. It's a national security issue, says the War Department. We'll get into all of that coming up. But right now, we stick with politics with our favorite political reporter in Washington, D.C. Don't tell Mark Halperin. He's based in New York, so I think he'll get away with it. He is Byron York of the Washington Examiner. And Byron, what I like about you is you know the nitty-gritty and the details of what's going on, but then you're very good at the big picture, too. And I think we're going to handle both in our time together. Good morning, sir.
5: Good morning, Larry. Good to talk to you.
4: Thank you, sir. The details. Can you summarize what's happening in South Carolina after the untimely death of Lindsey Graham? Actually, before we even get into that, it was a stunning announcement. I mentioned that Lindsey Graham would hold court in that Fox News green room. I know a green room that you're very familiar with as well. Your encounters with Lindsey Graham over the years must be legion.
5: Well, we did run across each other quite a bit. You know, I one of the things I covered a lot was the judicial nomination battles of the George W. Bush years. And you know, let me just say it this way: the Graham's involvement in almost every big story you can think about in the past decades has just been amazing. I mean, start with the Iran war right now, and go back to judicial confirmations, go back to foreign policy, go back to he was chairman of the budget committee, go back to budget battles, go back to the politics of, first of all, the Trump election in 2016. Mm-hmm. Then, as everyone knows, he was incredibly close to John McCain, who was the nominee in 2008. He was almost like the co-candidate back then. And if you go all the way back to the Clinton impeachment, he was in the House and he was one of the impeachment managers in the Clinton impeachment, and was great at the job. As a matter of fact, that's what really got him a lot of public attention. So if you can think of something that was big news in the past 25 years, 30 years, he was probably part of it.
4: That's incredible to think of. He was absolutely a consequential man, a consequential American, and it's testament to his the way he approached the job. When you saw so many people, again, they always start with the preface, I didn't agree with him on much, but boy, they really did respect him as a human being, and they really got along with him.
5: Yeah.
4: That said, there's politics embedded in everything here, and there's certainly politics in the process to replace him on the ticket for this November, but also the choice of his sister as what they're calling a placeholder for the rest of his term. How uncommon is this for a spouse or a family member to sort of fill this spot, but then not run for election after the fact?
5: Actually, it's happened quite a bit in history. It's not a crazy thing to do. And here's why I think it was done and why I think you have so many people saying they think it's a good idea. So Lindsey Graham dies in July. He was going to be up for re-election. He was going to be re-elected this November. And then on January 3rd of 27, he would have taken his seat for the next 6 years. Mm-hmm. Okay. And so the question is, what happens between now and January 3rd, which is the duration of the current Lindsey Graham term? And then what happens for the permanent, well, for the six-year term that starts in January 3rd, 27? So if the governor appoints someone now who also wants to run for the permanent term, that person has a real advantage because they become a sitting U.S. senator. Now, I should say the law in South Carolina stipulates that there will be a special Republican primary in August. So the people who want to run are doing it, getting going right now. There will be a primary in August, and then that person will be on the ballot. The winner of that will be on the ballot in November, just as Graham was going, would have been on the ballot. So, and they're going to become the next senator from South Carolina, because I think Donald Trump won South Carolina by 18 or 20 mm-hmm. points. I don't think there's any doubt about that. So if you choose one of those serious contenders to be the interim senator, that person has a huge leg up. And I think certainly in this, you know, Graham's death was a shock. It's not like people had been thinking about it and preparing about it for weeks or months. It was a total shock out of the blue. And really, I think the smartest thing to do was to pick a placeholder who would not be a contender, would not be politically ambitious for the coming election, and then allow the coming election to happen amongst a bunch of candidates on equal footing.
4: Gotcha. That's a great analysis, and that makes a lot of sense. One issue, though, with Senator Graham that goes beyond just replacing him as a senator, you said he was the chair of the Budget Committee. The Budget Committee is going to be ground zero for this third reconciliation. I actually had some time with the Speaker last night, Byron. They're very serious about this, and they're moving forward with Reconciliation 3. They want it done sooner rather than later. Lindsey Graham was going to be the point person in the Senate. Who becomes the budget chair? Is it Ron Johnson?
5: I think it would be. Obviously, the placeholder candidate, placeholder senator, Darlene Graham Nordone, who will be sworn in today, is now a freshman senator. Okay, so she's not chairman.
4: She's not going to take the gavel of the committee. Yeah,
5: exactly. She's not chairman of the Budget Committee, so that will go to an experienced Republican senator. But I mean, it shows you the loss of Graham, and also I think we should say that whoever is elected for the six-year term in November is not going to have the experience of Lindsey Graham, and he's not going to have the connections, the ability to call up Zelensky or Netanyahu or MBS or the leaders of so many foreign countries.
4: Yeah.
5: You don't just pick that up in a year or two. I mean, Graham had been building that for decades. So the next senator is not going to be someone with the breadth of experience and connections of Lindsey Graham. Hopefully it'll be someone who can build that. But, you know, that's not done overnight. And so all of that experience that Graham has just been lost.
4: Let's turn our sights to another Graham Plattner, who was removed from the ticket based on another round of allegations. And now the process, first of Democrats on a national level who had all embraced this guy, scrambling to sort of scrub their record. I'd say it's like Lady Macbeth, out Graham's spot, if I may say. And then the attempt to try to have this odd sort of caucus convention to replace him. What do you make of that process, and who's going to emerge?
5: Well, they're in a bad spot, and the problem was this they could have avoided. I mean, you know, Lindsey Graham was what we call an act of God. It was, nobody could have predicted it. It just happened. Well, this was not an act of God. Everybody knew. Everybody could see this disaster unfolding in real time, and yet the party, you know, stuck with Graham Plattner. And you know, and then of course, when this final story happened, they all ran in South Carolina, what they would say, like scalded dogs. And now they're in a mess.
4: Yeah.
5: They have, you know, Plattner had until the 13th to quit, and he did do it. Okay, so he had until yesterday to quit. He did it. And now the party has until the 27th, so they have 2 weeks to decide on a new nominee, and who can be on the ballot just like the regular Democratic nominee
4: right.
5: in New Hampshire. And so they have come up with this idea of having kind of a mini convention. If you remember when Joe Biden pulled out in 2024, some Democrats thought about having kind of a mini convention because they wanted the party to have some sort of choice in who was now going to be the nominee. Well, that didn't work that way.
4: No.
5: It's somehow immediately transferred to Vice President Kamala Harris with, you know, less than optimum results for the Democratic Party. And so this time they're being just on a state level, so it's not nearly as complex as trying to do it nationally. You're going to have this convention in Maine, and they'll come up with somebody.
4: Yeah. Not a real democratic process, though. And listen, I'm a Republican, and I like federalism and representative democracy, but they need to stop saying that they're the only protectors of democracy when they're purposely not using a democratic process, really. More with Byron York here. He can respond to that if he wants. Coming up in a moment. Keep it here.
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8: 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Accidents this morning. This is the Gulf Freeway. This is inbound by NASA Road 1. It's in the right shoulder and unfortunately sticking out in the right lane. Not posing any problems with traffic just yet. Neither is this one, but it's there. 288 inbound, Sam Houston Tollway. Two vehicles in this accident. The left shoulder, the left lane, and the center lane. And traffic's starting to build slowly around town. Drive friendly.
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13: 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The Answer. Avoid the confusion. Oh, yeah. This is where you get the truth.

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1: He's the chief political correspondent for Washington Examiner, Fox News contributor, host of the Byron York Show podcast, and just an all-around great guy. You know him, you love him. He's Byron York. And Byron, you heard, I started tweaking the Democrats because they keep talking about how Republicans are, you know, the enemies of democracy. Their process they're choosing in Maine, not so Democratic. The Republicans in South Carolina turned on a dime, put together a special primary. Voters will make the decision. I know that the state pays for that. But there was, if the Democrats were committed to this, they could have had enough money to do, you know, something like an Iowa caucus or a firehouse primary. They could have done something a little more Democratic. Am I wrong there? Because my assumption is the establishment there is a little freaked out that Graham Plattner even had his way in that state. And I think they'd much rather control this process.
2: You are not wrong. And I mean, this is absolutely right. And this is something that I think really sort of gets under the skin of a lot of Republicans. First of all, Graham Plattner won the Maine Democratic primary in a landslide. Okay. Yeah. He got 71.9% of the vote. His nearest competitor, Janet Mills, the governor, got 19.3%. Now, if you put that in actual vote numbers, 154,058 Maine Democrats and independents who could vote in this race voted for Plattner, while 41,301 voted for Mills. Now, at the time, okay, the primary was on June the 9th. At the time, the primary voters were completely aware of, and they had heard a lot of discussion about the Nazi tattoo, the ugly Reddit post, Plattner's mistreatment of women, the sexting of women who were not his wife, his lack of a actual career, and the fact that he lives on a disability payment and sells some oysters to his mother's restaurant. They knew all about this. They knew all about this stuff, and they voted in this landslide. So this one additional story comes out, which is bad. It's toxic. And the party just runs away from him. And all of a sudden, those 154,058 votes just don't count anymore. I mean, all those people with a lot of knowledge voted for Graham Plattner, and the party just ran away and pushed him out and threw away those votes. Now, that's where the Democracy Party comes in.
1: Yeah.
2: I mean, how were those people represented? You just negated the results of an election, meaning the Maine Democratic Senate primary. And whoever the next person is, the nominee is, it's not going to be somebody who got any votes in that primary.
1: Yeah. And it takes us to the bigger picture that I mentioned earlier. You wrote a column a couple of weeks ago, the Democratic debate is over, the left won. And by the left, you mean the Democrat socialists, the Bernie Sanders wing. And you see DSA, what they stand for, what they're saying. Hakeem Jeffries and Chuck Schumer, they're not like that, I thought. But they seem to be opening the door wide and letting these guys come in. I don't think Zora Mamdani is just going to sit in the corner and be happy being a backbencher.
2: No, you know, election results have a way of turning people's head around. And you were right about Hakeem Jeffries, about Schumer not being one of those, not being part of that whole DSA movement. But when the DSA candidates, you have to remember that Jeffries and Schumer, the leaders of the House Democratic Party and the Senate Democratic Party, are both in this one borough of New York City. They're both in Brooklyn. So when they see in their backyard long-term Democratic incumbents being knocked off by DSA candidates, it gets their attention in a big way. And then when they see one winning in Colorado, maybe there's going to be one winning in Michigan, and one did win the mayor's race in Washington, D.C.
1: Mm-hmm.
2: So they're seeing this all around them, and they also see that the DSA seems to have the energy right now. And there's a lot of bitterness because a number of more moderate or conventional Democrats believe that the DSA kind of used a body snatchers thing. They used the Democratic Party as their vehicle to get elected, to get on the ballot, to get fundraising access, to get all of the things that you need for a campaign, and then they get elected and talk about getting rid of the Democratic Party. So they're, you know, that's They're not happy. The conventional Democrats are not happy about that. But the fact is, they really do have the energy at this moment.
1: They do, and it's going to be a fascinating midterm. We're going to have you back, Byron, to sort of break it down. Final primaries coming up first week of August, and then we'll exactly know what the playing field is across the country. Byron York, sign up for his daily newsletter. It's great. Byron York's Daily Memo. Byron, always great to talk with you. We'll have you back soon. Please, don't be a stranger.
2: Thank you, Larry. Enjoyed it.
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8: With SRN News, I'm John Scott. Another week of blistering heat will bring even more health risks in the coming days, as overnight temperatures won't provide much relief. It has already been a sweltering start to the summer across much of the U.S. due to the long-lasting heat dome. The blistering temperatures over the past few weeks have caused heat-related deaths in New Jersey and helped fuel wildfires in the West. A Dutch shipper says one of its ships was attacked off Oman in the Arabian Sea as Iran is targeting vessels. The U.S. launched a third night of strikes across a broad swath of Iran. President Trump notifying Congress that limited military action had resumed. France and Spain play today in Dallas in the first of two powerhouse semifinal matches. Defending champion Argentina and England play in the other semifinal match on Wednesday. This is SRN News.
9: On Salem News Channel, principled voices are shaping today's conversation. Scott Jennings brings clarity to the toughest debates. Josh Hammer's blistering commentary puts politics and culture on trial. And Alex Marlowe's insight connects us to what matters most. 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
7: 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Southwest Freeway, this is inbound at Bissonnette. There's a one vehicle accident there. It's in the left shoulder, unfortunately. It's also sticking out of the left lane. But the good news is, they're in the process of getting rid of that thing right now. West Park Tollway, this is inbound before Highway 6. There's a stall there in the left lane. 288 inbound before the Sam Houston Tollway. There's a two vehicle accident there. Left shoulder, left lane, and the center lane.
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1: Let's face it, we need the rain. We've got a 60% chance of today, 20% tonight, 50% tomorrow, 20% tomorrow night. High today, 83. Low tonight, 77. 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
2: Company. We are based out of Washington, D.C. We're pretty relevant to wherever you're living, though. People are focused on what's going on in this town, as well they should, but we're focused on what's going on in your town, especially because that's where these midterm elections are going to take place. And real fast, Alyssa Slotkin last night at a fundraiser for Democrats, she said the quiet part out loud. I don't think she knew there was somebody with a camera in the audience, but take a listen to this. First of all, bragging about all Democrats are doing right now is blocking stuff. Imagine going in and raising money to win an election, and the one thing that you have to brag about is how you've blocked progress. You've blocked everything. You've shut down the government three times. And then with regard to the Save America Act that just wants to ensure that U.S. citizens are voting in our elections and that you are who you say you are when you go to vote, she said this. Alyssa Slotkin, go ahead.
3: The other thing that we blocked yesterday was the Save Act, right? Which was... to rig our democracy so that it would be hard for any Democrat in any state to win any election?
2: Yeah. Making sure that only U.S. citizens are voting and making sure that you are who you say you are so there's no fraud going on makes it impossible for Democrats to ever win another election. Noted. Thank you. That's exactly right. That's why they are opposing it. And that sort of tells you that they're counting on fraudulent votes to win their next election. We're going to be playing that little bit of video a lot between now and Election Day. You better believe it. Joining us right now in this program is Alex Adams. Now, he is the He is the Assistant Secretary at the Administration for Children and Families with the Department of Health and Human Services. And Alex joins us to give an update on an initiative we talked about. The First Lady has spearheaded this, and we talked about it the moment she announced it because it's just a wonderful idea. This is the Home for Every Child initiative embracing foster care, foster families, foster parents. Alex, thanks for joining us, sir.
4: Thanks for having me, Larry.
2: Tell me about the rollout of this program, because I remember when it was first announced, there were some hopes that maybe 10 or at the highest end 20 states would jump on board this initiative to better improve the foster family situation. But you have a stunning, stunning development here.
4: That's exactly right, Larry. The First Lady and President Trump signed the Fostering the Future executive order to chart a whole-of-government approach to improving foster care and child welfare. And one of the ways HHS is executing on that is with our Home for Every Child campaign. We're trying to increase the number of foster homes relative to the number of foster kids so that we don't have kids sleeping in hotels and short-term rentals and government offices. And as we talked last time, we were hoping maybe 10 states would join us in that journey. I can officially say all 50 states and the District of Columbia and Puerto Rico have officially joined the Home for Every Child campaign. Oh,
2: praise the Lord. That is just amazing. Did you ever imagine that every single state and the two big territories would jump on board with this thing, is considering the politics of the day?
4: It certainly exceeded my expectations. We're living in some divisive times politically, so for 50 states plus the district plus Puerto Rico to rally behind this initiative, I mean, it shows we really struck the right chord. We put in place the right policies and the right incentive structure, and for all the partisan politics of the day, certainly doing right by children remains a bipartisan priority.
2: It's fantastic, although it does sort of expand the scale of this, which is probably something that you've got to ramp up for. Because remind me again, the Home for Every Child initiative here is part of this executive order. It involves the ratio of children to foster homes, right?
4: Correct. Nationwide, we have too few foster homes. If we have 100 foster kids coming into the system, we only have 57 homes to care for them. So we can do better, and we must do better. So one of the things that states do when they commit to this campaign is they're going to be providing us data every month. Right now, we get data on child welfare that's 2 years out of date. I don't know any leading business that makes decisions based on data that's 2 years out of date. So starting this fall,

0: prevention and prevent kids coming into foster care in the first place. When that's not possible, we need a stable, loving family for each child. And the things that deter having foster family step forward is too much red tape in the message that we send to foster families. Statistically, the most likely family to step forward is a family of faith, and too many states put in place policies that said families of faith need not apply.
1: Yeah.
0: So I think a lot of state laws related to licensing, I think a lot of messaging, we need to roll out the red carpet, because like I said, I've never talked to a state that has too many foster homes. We need as many homes as possible so that we have homes waiting on kids, not kids waiting on homes.
2: Are there certain states right now that are sort of success stories on either side of that equation, either preventing the need for foster families in the first place by good interventions and good support for families who may be in crisis, or on the other side of that coin that you just described, that are really sort of encouraging and welcoming and increasing the number of homes that are open to bringing in children? Who's doing it right?
0: Yeah, well, certainly when we have the state-specific data reported monthly this fall, we'll be able to talk more objectively. Right now, I can speak anecdotally. Louisiana is a state that I was very impressed with of how they've engaged the faith-based community and bring faith-based partners to the table to help recruit and retain foster homes. Indiana is a state that a lot of people point to for having robust prevention services to prevent entry into foster care. And then Idaho is my previous state. I previously ran Idaho's HHS agency, and we undertook a fair number of actions to get our ratio of foster homes to kids up. We cut red tape in licensing. We opened a faith-based office to recruit faith-based providers, and streamlined licensure for kin so that relatives of these children could be the first placement opportunity.
2: Yeah. The faith aspect of this and being able to engage in families of faith, it makes sense to me, knowing many families of faith, that they'll be the first ones who would raise their hand and say, of course, we'll take care of this child if they need care right now until their parents are capable or until they can find a permanent home, what have you. So what has been the roadblock when you say that some states said parents of faith, families of faith need not apply? How does that manifest exactly?
0: Yeah, well, we've sent letters to 13 states outlining specific ways that we think those state laws prevent, but it really manifests in licensing and training, where they require parents to commit to transitioning a child. They commit parents to using certain pronouns and things like that.
2: Oh, gender transition, you mean?
0: Yes. Mm. Yeah. So, you know, it just... violates the religious beliefs and moral convictions of some of these families, and as a family, then they decide that fostering is not for them. And our whole thing is we need to roll out the red carpet. We have too few foster families. We need as many families as possible. We can try to customize placements, but when you don't have enough families and the alternative is placing a child in a government office or a hotel, that is not a good location for a child to develop and to be nurtured.
2: To say the least. I'm speaking with Alex Adams. He's the Assistant Secretary at the Administration for Children and Families at Health and Human Services. Speaking about the First Lady's initiative for fostering foster families, I guess, for lack of a better word, and a stunning development here where all 50 states have signed on for this program, including Puerto Rico and D.C. There is going to be a concern here, I'm sure, Voice, that you're ready to respond to. And that is that by having this push for volume, just increase more foster families, so we drive that ratio down, that means potentially you could get some bad foster families, some foster families who are slipping through the cracks or are not as qualified as you would want because there's just a push to increase the numbers. How do you make sure that you're getting quality as well as quantity?
0: Yeah, so about a month ago, ACF released model guidance for state licensure of foster homes, outlining the things that we think are core elements of licensure, certainly criminal background checks, child abuse neglect registry checks, home safety checks, and things like that. But there is so much ticky-tackiness in foster care licensure. You know, one of my favorites that I always point out is so many states required pet vaccinations. When the difference is knowing whether or not

0: the family's pet rabbit is vaccinated for flu versus placing a kid in a government office space. That's a pretty easy choice for me.
1: Yeah, that's amazing. Well, listen, this is congratulations. I remember when we first spoke, when this started to roll out, you were hopeful and optimistic, but at the same time, clear-eyed that this was, in some cases, with some states, going to be a heavy lift. And look what you did. You got every state is on board. Now you got to do the real work.
0: For sure. You know, credit First Lady Melania Trump for raising the profile of this issue and encouraging states to do right by children. But as you said, the real work starts. I mean, getting states to commit, getting states to enroll, getting states to provide data. I don't want to say it was easy, but that was the easier of the parts. The next part is getting states to use that data to make wise decisions, change policies, change practices so that we can truly achieve a home for every child.
1: Final minute here, Alex. Is there a federal portal of information and maybe that would route parents all around the country to their state's department that handles this sort of thing? Where, if someone's listening right now anywhere in the country, where should they go as their first stop to sort of begin the process of potentially being a foster parent?
0: Well, certainly each state has licensure, so they would ultimately get licensed through their state. But on our Administration for Children and Families website, A Home for Every Child, we do have a link to state licensure where you can click on each of your states, and it should take you directly to the application process for that state's foster care licensure.
1: Alex Adams, making good on the First Ladies Initiative, which, by the way, I'm guessing in this town put you on the nice list for the president's Christmas presents as well. So well done, Alex Adams. Thanks for joining us.
0: Thanks for having me.
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3: 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We have some accidents have come and gone. This one is I-45 north outbound in North Shepherd. Two-vehicle accident in the left shoulder, the left lane to center lane. But the good news is they're working on getting rid of that right now. West Park Tollway, this is inbound before Highway 6. There's a accident there on the left shoulder, getting rid of that one as well. You got to make quick work of these things and get rid of them, you know. 288 inbound at the Sam Houston Tollway. Two vehicles in this in the left shoulder, left lane, in the center.
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1: Good morning, Larry O'Connor here, O'Connor & Company. Coming up in our next hour, by the way, Dr. Matthew Spaulding of Hillsdale, a quick break to talk about, well, not a break, it's a vital part of our nation's history to talk about our 250th. We continue our series with Hillsdale, the graduate program here in Washington, D.C. And then we speak with Mike Rowe, founder of Micro Works. You know him, of course, from the great Dirty Jobs series, and he's doing amazing work trying to increase visibility and the profile of skilled laborers, you know, men and women who work with their hands and get stuff done. All those jobs that we're told that Americans won't do, of course Americans will do them if they're given the opportunity, the training, and it actually becomes part of our culture that we celebrate the people who do those jobs instead of look down our nose at them and say, oh, child of mine is going to wear a name tag on their shirt and get their hands dirty. No, he's going to get a degree in Latino studies and go get a job. I'm not sure what they get a job doing other than being a professor at a college or something. But anyway, we'll talk to Mike Rowe about that coming up in the next hour. We've got an update on Iran as things have sort of escalated there with the president ordering the blockade once again on Iranian ports and more military strikes there. He also appeared with our colleague Hugh Hewitt on the Salem Radio Network and talked about it. We're going to get into all of that in about 60 seconds. First, though, I do want to give you an update on my campaign to help earthquake victims in Venezuela through our friends at Food for the Poor. We've got another young person who was pulled from the rubble of a collapsed building. Listen to Venezuela resident Adriana speaking through an interpreter who had all but given up hope that her nephew would be found alive.
2: A friend of mine who lives there in La Guaira called me and said, Adriana, they pulled your nephew out. I threw myself to the floor. I started screaming and crying. I came to the hospital and they confirmed he was here. Today he's giving me little kisses. He talks to me. He tells me where it hurts. I'm very grateful to the rescuers that found him. God bless them.
1: Now, the long road to rebuilding their lives faces Adriana, her nephew, and millions of Venezuelans impacted by the twin earthquakes. Even as the media and some rescue forces are pulling out, our friends at Food for the Poor, the Christian Charity Network, they are still on the ground providing children and families with meals, medical kits, and other great services that are needed. 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That's 51555. Food for the Poor. Thank you so much for whatever support you can give us. Yesterday, the president sort of made good on the rhetoric that he had been delivering for the last several days, that he is pretty much done. Done with negotiations, done with the memorandum of understanding, done with peace talks, done with the mullahs, done with Iran. Well, not exactly done with Iran, because he says he wants to finish the job. He has unfinished business there, and he wants to continue to increase the military strikes against them, at the very least, if they keep messing around with the Strait of Hormuz. So yesterday, he announced that the blockade of Iranian ports would resume. That is because Iran violated, once again, the memorandum of understanding that would have kept the Strait of Hormuz open. He also said that he would now charge a 20% fee for all cargo going through the Strait of Hormuz. We're not sure on the details of the machinations of that and how exactly it would work. He also appeared on Hugh Hewitt's nationally syndicated radio program, heard on this network, the Salem Radio Network, and he was talking tough. Here's a little bit of that.
3: Can you or the American military or the Israeli military get to what's left of their third string and their fourth string and their fifth string? Do you know where they are? Can you kill them?
4: Yeah, I do, but we don't want to talk about that. But
3: okay.
4: We certainly are watching. Yep, I know a lot about that subject. I know a lot, but I don't think it's appropriate to talk about it right now. But we will. We will be hitting them like as an example. We're going to hit them very hard tonight, and we're going to hit them hard tomorrow, And there's not a damn thing they can do about it. They have nothing. They have nothing going other than they have big mouths.
3: Keep it up, Mr. President.
4: It's very good that I did, because I got to know him.
3: MOU buckled.
4: And it's a lot better. You know, people say I was at least reasonable. But I got to know him, and they're stone-cold crazy people.
1: Stone-cold crazy people. He sounds like he's had enough. So we'll continue to watch that, and we'll watch oil prices, gas prices, and the stock market react as well. Just a minute left here in this hour, but Sherry in Atlanta, Georgia, was inspired by our conversation about foster care. Sherry, we'll let you close it out in this final minute. What's on your mind? Thanks for calling.
0: Hey, thank you. I've worked in the foster care child protective services system for over 20 years, and I always get so frustrated. Thank you, because the government gives money on what I argue the back end of the problem. We don't look at the prevention side. And as a faith-based community, too, you have to approach it on some level that God gave these kids to these parents. Now, a biggest majority of kids are removed under the neglect category, which could be, it's a very wide net, whether it's domestic violence, whether it's a dirty house, whether it's medical needs, all right? And so I would argue, why are we not doing prevention on the front end as a Christian community? Stepping into these families and helping them succeed.
1: Agreed, and there are many private charities doing that, and I hope you heard from our friend Alex that they're doing that too.
5: It happens quietly. No warning label, no recall notice, no breaking news alert. 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
9: News this hour from Town Hall. I'm John Scott. President Trump tells the Salem Radio Network's Hugh Hewitt Show the attacks on ships and recurring strikes show that Iran did not intend to honor the ceasefire deal.
4: It was a test. We didn't know. It didn't look. Memorandum of understanding with you, when you're dealing with sleazebags don't mean much. And they don't mean much when you're dealing with honorable people, too, because it's a memorandum of understanding. It doesn't mean much. And I said, why are we even, you know, it's a standard tactic in the U.S. that you go to a memorandum of understanding and then you go to the deal. I said, just go to the deal first. But you know what? It was sort of a test. And they weren't there. They didn't honor the test. We had it. We had this deal settled numerous times. I said, watch. I guarantee, watch. And they never followed it.
9: Due to Iranian noncompliance, the U.S. launching a third night of strikes against a broad swath of Iran, President Trump notified Congress that limited military action had resumed. On another battlefront, New works in store to help Ukraine to combat the threat from Russia.
7: Ukraine and 9 other countries announced that they are forming a coalition to protect Europe from ballistic missiles. Zelensky was in Paris seeking help in developing measures against Russia's missile attacks that have pummeled Ukraine as the rest of Europe remains wary of Moscow's wider ambitions on the continent. Zelensky and leaders of Denmark, France, Germany, Italy, the Netherlands, Norway, Spain, Sweden, and the United Kingdom say they recognize the growing threat posed by ballistic missiles, which are harder to stop than cruise missiles or drones. I'm Lisa Dwyer.
9: Then Darlene Graham Nordone has been selected. She'll be her late brother Lindsey Graham's temporary replacement in the U.S. Senate. More on these stories from townhall.com.
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9: A fatality and wildfire-fighting efforts in the western U.S.
11: Authorities say an aircraft helping fight a Colorado wildfire has crashed into a reservoir, killing the pilot. The Gunnison County Sheriff's Office reports the aircraft went down in the Silverjack Reservoir, and the pilot's body was recovered by divers. The pilot was assisting with the Gold Mountain Fire, which has been burning for 2 weeks and is 13% contained. Last week, wildland firefighters in Colorado paid tribute to 3 colleagues who died fighting a fire on the Colorado-Utah border. Many large fires continue across the West, including in Colorado, Utah, and New Mexico. The National Weather Service says there are fire weather concerns due to prolonged hot and dry conditions. I'm Haya Pinjwani.
9: And firefighters stopping the spread of 2 wildfires Monday in Northern California's wine country. Lifted evacuation notices as crews did gain containment before nightfall. News at townhall.com.
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12: 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Starting to get busy out there. We've seen some accidents come and go. Here's the new one, North Sam Houston Tollway. This is eastbound at Wilson Road. This accident's in the left shoulder and, unfortunately, in the left lane. You're backed up, average speed is about 30 miles an hour from the Hardy Toll Road to that point. 288 inbound at Sam Houston Tollway, that two-vehicle accident is still there, the left shoulder, the left lane, and in the center lane. So you got a backup behind you. Backed up to McCarty, it looks like. Also on 288 inbound downtown at McGowan, there's a stall on the right.
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12: We have a 60% chance of showers in the forecast today. 20% tonight, 50% tomorrow, 20% tomorrow night, and 30% on Thursday. And after that, it's gone all the way into the weekend. Of course, the heat will return, but not today. High today, 83. Low tonight, 77. High tomorrow, 87. Low tomorrow night, 77. Right now, 74 degrees at the Big 1070. The Answer.
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1: From Washington, D.C., on our flagship station, WMAL, it's O'Connor and Company here in the Relief Factor studios, and we are pleased, as always, to be joined by Dr. Matthew Spaulding. He, of course, from Hillsdale, D.C., where he shapes minds full of mush into future leaders here the Hillsdale way. I borrowed a little from Rush Limbaugh, Dr. Spaulding, but I doubt you mind. Thanks for joining us, as always.
16: Nicely said.
1: Listen, we've been having this year-long conversation here on a regular basis about America 250. And so last week was the big kahuna. We had the fireworks. July 4th has passed us. Story over, right? That's it. We declared independence and everyone walks away. It's done, right?
16: Right. Well, this is always, you know, one of the hard things in teaching this era, and especially from a civic citizen's point of view. You know, a lot of times we think, well, there was nothing was going on. All of a sudden, Jefferson wrote the Declaration, and then there was a little war in between, and all of a sudden, James Madison came along and with a bunch of other guys wrote the Constitution. Whereas right. It's much, you know, that didn't happen that way. Indeed, it was a close-fought thing. I mean, you know, if we didn't mention it before, I'll mention it here. When those guys signed the Declaration of Independence, it was literally their death warrant. Mm-hmm. After they sign it, once the war starts moving, they're all hunted. Many of their children are captured. Some of them are captured and shot. In one case, a signer from New York named Lewis, he wasn't home, but they went to his home. Calvary went to his home, and his wife was there. So they had a gunboat. She refused to surrender. So a gunboat in Long Island Harbor opened fire on her until she surrendered, and she was imprisoned. So, you know, this is not exactly just an armchair intellectual exercise that, in hindsight, we know played out. This is an exciting story, but what was accomplished in the midst of all that was extremely important. And recall, this declaration declared independence, but it also announced a nation, which meant, among other things, it triggered a war, which quickly became a worldwide war once the French get involved, and reshaped, you know, obviously our history, but really much of all of world history when you think about it. This is a very important moment, and it's not just July 4th.
1: Yeah, it's funny. I always sort of get amused by the British Embassy and various newspapers in England. When we celebrate July 4th, they always, you know, jokingly say Happy Treason Day, colonialists, you know, that sort of thing. But in reality, you know, let's transport ourselves 250 years ago this week, the week after the signing of the Declaration, and we're walking the streets of London. What was the buzz like there? What was their reaction?
16: Well, so the document is signed on July 4th, and that afternoon, John Adams was ordered by the Continental Congress to take it around the block, literally, to a guy named Dunlop, an Irish immigrant who had a print shop. And that night, meaning literally overnight, all night on July 4th, they printed about 200 copies of what are called the Dunlop broadsides. That's the broadside that, among other things, you see currently hanging in the president's office, the Oval Office. Mm. There are very few copies around. If you've got one, hold on to it. They're worth many, many millions of dollars. But the British also got one of those copies surreptitiously. We don't know how. They probably, you know, it caught it in transport somewhere. They put it on a package ship and sent it immediately to England, and it didn't get there till August 10th.
1: Oh, okay. So it wouldn't have been now. It would have been in a couple of weeks.
16: Well, basically, remember, there was no internet. There was no email. Right. There was no telegraph. There was nothing. But to your point, right? The king has already declared them to be rebels before things get moving. He's already refused to read the olive branch petition. So they all know this is moving towards war very rapidly. So the declaration was kind of a potential in the air. But it does, you know, when it gets there, when it arrives, it's, you know, if you think of it on a ship on its way over there now, well, obviously the British commanders in the North American colonies, they know about it. They know it means war. They've sent it back to England. And let's put it this way. They were not happy.
17: Yeah.
16: And indeed, there's actually no evidence the King of England actually saw it or read it. Probably didn't, because he'd already decided war was going to be the outcome. And they couldn't officially recognize it, because if they did so, that would be to recognize these colonies as independent nations. So, Larry, you'll appreciate this. They did what any good political leader would do when he can't put his fingerprints on it. They hired a hack political writer named John Lind, wrote a response to the Declaration of Independence on behalf of the Parliament. Which was it's an attack on the Declaration. You can look it up. It's a long pamphlet. Mostly going after the grievances, because that was the attack on the king. So they saw it for what it was, but the overarching thing is they knew it meant, for sure, war. And the Americans are now, the British had already decided on war. The Americans have now accepted war by declaring independence. So it really did seal the deal.
17: Let's get back to that Dunlop broadside. Yeah. They made all of these copies, sent one to London, or one got surreptitiously sent to London. What about the others? They had to distribute them around the colonies, right?
16: This raises the next question. Who is the audience for the Declaration of Independence? You know, we oftentimes think, well, it was the European audience, and they were especially appealing to the French court. I can tell you the French court wasn't exactly excited about an attack on the monarchy, whether it was in England or France, for that matter. So the other thing we know, and you know, keep
17: Hold
16: this
17: on.
16: Between.
17: Can I pause there for a second? Because this is important to point out that the declaration is not just about our grievance. I mean, a lot of it is our grievances with King George III. But the fundamental principle is that we, the people, are allowed to govern ourselves. That affects every monarch.
16: It's not an outright attack on monarchy per se, the way, say, Common Sense by Thomas Paine was. But clearly, I mean, you can't read without seeing that. It's about all men being created equal. I mean, that's not exactly good for the sun god of France.
17: Right.
16: So they weren't necessarily happy. But here, and this is, you know, very secret and confidential. Don't tell anybody this, Larry. But I'm convinced the next American Treasure movie is going to be on this topic. So they sent, right after the declaration, they sent one of those copies to France, to their agent in France that would take it to the king or the king's men, because they wanted support from the French. Well, that copy of the declaration in a sealed pouch was tossed overboard somewhere in the Atlantic when the ship was boarded by the British. So I'm convinced the next great movie about the declaration is going to be a submersive movie looking for a lost copy of the declaration somewhere at the bottom of the sea. But don't
17: that
16: tell anybody,
17: so
16: because
17: cool.
16: I'm going to make millions. So keep it
17: to
16: yourself.
17: Well, I'll tell you, we had John Voight on a couple of months, I think about 8 weeks ago, and I asked him about the next day. He was tight-lipped, but it does seem like there's a script in the works. That would be brilliant. What about up and down the colonies, though? What about getting the word out to the Americans?
16: I think the international audience wasn't the primary objective. It was the domestic audience. This is a document declaring that there's going to be a war and rallying the troops. So most of those Dunlop copies go to all the colonies, all the committees of correspondence all over the colonies. But by order, it specifically went to George Washington to be read to the troops and all of his armies. So we just celebrated on July 9th. They got a copy to Washington very quickly. On July 9th, he ordered to be read aloud to his troops.
17: Yeah.
16: So it's read aloud on July 9th to his troops, and then in great American fashion, a bunch of his soldiers went down to the park on Lower Manhattan and got some ropes and tore down a huge statue of George III, which did not make George Washington happy. He thought that was a little too revolutionary. He doesn't like that kind of rabble-rousing.
17: Yes, but this is a gentleman's rebellion. We don't do that sort of thing.
16: But he did give permission and allow it to be melted down to make bullets, musket balls.
17: I love that story so much. For the longest time, I thought that was apocryphal. It was just sort of like George Washington chopping down the cherry tree. But yeah, when you go to Lower Manhattan, they actually have a little plaque there that shows where it happened. It's so cool.
16: Yeah.
17: So, and that means, obviously, the war is on. And when we last checked in New York, that British Armada was right there. They're sitting there in the harbor. They were approaching
16: What's so great about this story about the Declaration? You know, we think, oh, it's a document, and they sit around writing it in comfort and in their little safe space in Philadelphia. But all the while, Washington is reporting on the British, and he reports early on, early June, that ships have left Halifax, Nova Scotia. And then he reports a little bit later, they're heading south. And then, come the end of June, June 29th, they're spotted off of Sandy Hook, which is a spit of land in New Jersey, which is right across from the New York Harbor. And so on July 2nd, the same day they pass Independence, and this is just one of those coincidences of history, which is overwhelmingly fascinating and powerful. The same day they decide independence, same day they sign their own death warrants, the British Navy is landing troops on Staten Island in preparation for another attack, which will be a cross-strait attack onto Long Island formally, which is launching the war.
17: We're going to get into what comes next with the military campaign. And also, I want to ask Dr. Matthew Spaulding of Hillsdale about this report that we discussed last week coming out of the White House about some problems with the Smithsonian and how they're viewing American history. So we'll get to that all coming up next. This is O'Connor and Company. Keep it here.
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12: 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Got rid of the accident on 288 inbound to Sam Houston Tollway. No problem there. North Sam Houston Tollway, this is eastbound. Wilson Road, that accident still there. It's one vehicle. It's in the left shoulder and the left lane, and it has caused a slowdown because of it being in the left lane, of course. You have to swing around the right to get to it. 288 inbound of McGowan. Yeah, that stall is still there for the...
13: Don't wait for a crisis. Do it before you die. 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
23: 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This is the reason why the left is having a meltdown. 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Staying ahead of the breaking news cycle. 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
1: And we're continuing on O'Connor and Company here, our regular conversation with Dr. Matthew Spaulding. By the way, you need to know about Hillsdale's great programs, especially the graduate program in Washington, D.C. in government. You will get an education like none other. And I often mention, Dr. Spaulding, that Hillsdale Mafia, you get into the Hillsdale family, and there are a lot of job opportunities and professional opportunities in this town.
16: As a good family, we protect each other. So I kind of like being called the Mafia because that means I'm a Don.
1: There you go. We kiss the ring when you see Dr. Spaulding around town. And so it's a great education, but it's also a great career move. So you're going to get all that information for you at Hillsdale. When we last spoke here moments ago, the Navy was landing Staten Island. They're looking at Long Island. This is very real now. And is that part of why George Washington, General Washington, wanted to read the Declaration to the troops for a morale boost? He wanted to let these men know what they're fighting for.
16: Well, let's put it this way. If he's little on the tip of Manhattan Island, well, the harbor of New York is some, I don't know, 3 or 4 nautical miles. It's a pretty big harbor. But if you're looking across the harbor on a clear morning and you see a massive British warship, those are huge 60-gun warships, with your naked eye, you could probably see British ships in the distance. So absolutely, he wanted to read that declaration because now, after a year of warfare, they have formally declared independence, which now this is now a cause. So it changed the whole dynamic. They've been preparing for this potential invasion. It's now upon them. They know it's coming. They don't know where. They don't know exactly what's going to happen. And this then becomes the Great Battle of Long Island. So this will be in August when we next can talk about. We come back, we'll probably be at that point. But that formally begins the war. But the British, they're already landing those troops, including, which was not known until Washington's intelligence. It's announced in the Declaration of Independence. And now they're landing to Hessian soldiers, hired German mercenaries who are ruthless. And they know those guys are there, too. So this is not exactly a nice little warm welcome to they're giving the British here. And recall, how about this, that the British naval invasion of Staten and Long Island, this is what we're talking about right now, that Washington is watching before his very eyes. It's the largest naval and land invasion in world history prior to World War II. So think about that for a moment. These guys have just signed a death warrant, and they're about to be overwhelmed.
1: But before I lose you, Dr. Spaulding, I do want to ask about this report. We discussed it quite a bit last week. The White House came out with kind of a scathing analysis of what the Smithsonian Institute's been doing with the museums in Washington, D.C. I think tourists, especially international tourists, will be surprised to come to Washington, go to the Museum of American History, and not hear stuff like this. They hear very different narratives coming out of that museum. Talk to me about this report, what you know about it, and why it is important in terms of reorienting the Smithsonian's role
16: it's,
1: here.
16: It's extremely important. First of all, it's a massive report. So it's 140 pages, 150 pages or something. So this is not a light, small little thing. It's a serious report, tons of stuff in it. But, you know, what I find most compelling, which you can't ignore, and the key audience here in many ways are the regents of this facility, which is headed up by the Chief Justice, and the Vice President is one of the regents, and some other appointed members of the Senate and the House. They can't ignore this. This is not petty, small-minded stuff. There's a lot of detail, a lot of little stuff, a lot of shocking little things having to do with every issue you might dislike. But what's overwhelming is this, the put it all together, and the accusation here is this amounts to ideological capture. And it has a lot of, it's their own internal documents, their planning documents, their annual reports, those kinds of things. And they say it themselves. Their purpose here is to kind of reorient history, to reframe it, to change it away from the narrative. There's no story. I don't know if you've been there. I went there recently myself, looking around. It doesn't tell a story at all. There's no narrative. It's not like we're disagreeing about the narrative. They don't tell one. Instead, what they want to do is tell kind of the shocking things around the edges, which granted are the bad aspects of American history, which we should teach, by the way, slavery in particular. But that's all it is.
1: It's not the entirety
16: of all it is. And so there's no story to go with it. There's no context. There's nothing. So they make it very clear. The purpose of this is to undermine the American story, to decenter, as they say, the American founders, that narrative, and to make it the ground for an activist population. So it really is crazy radical, and it has to be addressed.
1: It is, and the report is the beginning, but now action needs to take place. And Dr. Spalding, I'd love to have you back to talk about what actions need to be taken. But we're up against it. Go to LarryForHillsdale.com to get information about the great graduate program in D.C., and we'll be back on O'Connor & Company. 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
3: Minuteman National Historic Park?
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24: The best gun shops in America are in Texas, of course.
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1: With SRN News, I'm John Scott. President Trump set to welcome Iraq's new prime minister to the White House. The president had strongly backed Ali al-Zaida, with the Republican president calling al-Zaidi's leadership a tremendous new chapter for U.S.-Iraq relations. His visit comes to strengthen economic ties and attract investment. Ukraine's Air Force says its air defenses have intercepted 5 ballistic missiles launched by Russia in overnight attacks. It's the first time in nearly 2 weeks that Ukraine claims to have downed Russian ballistic missiles, which are hard to stop. South Carolina Governor Henry McMaster has named Darlene Graham Nordone as her late brother Lindsey Graham's temporary replacement in the U.S. Senate. A special primary election is scheduled for August 11th. This is SRN News.
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3: AP Sports, I'm Mike Hempen. Jordan Walker silenced Philadelphia's Boo Birds by homering on its last 6 swings, chasing down Phillies slugger Kyle Schwarber in the final round to win the home run derby. Walker becomes the first St. Louis Cardinal to do so. This evening, it's Major League Baseball's All-Star Game. Philadelphia's Christopher Sanchez will start for the National League. Toronto's Dylan Cease will be on the mound for the American League. This afternoon, France and Spain meet in a World Cup semifinal game in Dallas. Utah Jazz guard Trey Alexander was taken from the court on a stretcher Monday night after appearing to injure his side on a drive to the basket in an NBA Summer League game against the Bulls. No word on his injury. And Josh Allen was voted the NFL's top quarterback by the Associated Press in a preseason survey. I'm Mike Hempen, AP Sports.
4: AM 1070 traffic. Few accidents. Southwest Freeway, this is inbound at Gessner. 2 vehicles in this mess in the left shoulder of the left lane and in the center lane. On the North Sam Houston Tollway, it's still there at Wilson Road eastbound, accident on the left shoulder in the left lane. And the Gulf Freeway inbound at Broadway, there's a stall there on the right shoulder. Looks like more rain in the forecast today. Look for a high of around 87, and tonight's low is going to be 79. Right now, 74 degrees. 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
6: From Washington, D.C., on our flagship station, WMAL, but now, of course, coast-to-coast across the country, it's O'Connor & Company. Good morning. Larry O'Connor here. Listen, I got a question for you, and I want to hear from you about it at 855-784-4255. We talk about our kids a lot. We talk about the kids in our lives, our children, our grandchildren, our godchildren, nieces and nephews, the neighbors down the street that you mentor. When you talk about their future, when you talk about their education and their choices after school, do you talk to them about learning a trade? Do you talk about them getting involved with learning a trade, being an entrepreneur, and actually making things, using their hands instead of getting just another liberal arts degree from a four-year college? I want to hear from you, and I want to hear how that conversation's going. 855-784-4255. And when we venture into this territory, well, there is an expert in the field and a friend of the program, Mike Rowe, of course. Mike Rowe works and long known as the star of Dirty Jobs. I'll be honest, Mike, I prefer interviewing you when you bring your mom Peggy along. That was a great, great time. But yes, we'll suffer along without her today.
0: Well, I continue to be upstaged every day by my 88-year-old mother, who is putting the finishing touches on her fifth, what I'm sure will be a bestseller.
6: Then we'll have her back for that, for sure. listen, you've been working on these issues for a couple of decades now through MicroWorks. I remember, I think 15 years ago was the first time you were on this show in this station talking about it and what you were hoping to achieve. And I'm thrilled that you've now got this this new initiative going with the Department of War. By the way, information at buildfreedom.us, buildfreedom.us, because as far as this administration is concerned, this skills gap that we've got is actually a national security concern. Expand on that, please.
0: Well, they got the memo, and it's been out there for a while. And in fact, I remember it was almost 16 years ago, and I came on your program, and that was part of the first deliberate push that we did on purpose, to try.
6: Yeah, you wanted lawmakers in this town to hear you, I remember.
0: Well, and I got my mom back in Baltimore, of course. So I was there for that. But then I went to Congress and I testified before the Transportation and Commerce Committee about what I believed was a pressing need to embark upon some national effort to try and reinvigorate the skilled trades through better PR, through better positioning, you know, some kind of attempt to challenge the stigmas and stereotypes and myths and misperceptions that had kept a whole generation of kids from giving these jobs an honest look. So that was the first time we actually gave it a shot and pitched it. I came back a year later, same pitch to the Senate. And, you know, the crazy thing is, you know, politics as well as anybody, but no one really disagreed with me. People on both sides of the aisle, they smiled and they nodded and they said, you make a good point. And, you know, that was kind of that. Long story short, 15 years later, yeah, they got back to me. The Department of War has done the math and they've got about 400,000 open jobs right now in the defense industrial base, and they are affirmatively worried that they can't be filled. These are welders and electricians, CNC operators, lots of jobs in the DIB, right? The defense industrial base. So for me, what had been a very general appeal for about 15 years to explore careers in the trades for your own sake and for the sake of your family has expanded into a national security issue, where we're looking at submarines that are not getting delivered on time and a long list of autonomous weapons that need the skills to be created that we are sorely lacking.
6: Can you expand a little bit on the shortage that we're suffering right now? I read a stat somewhere, and I know you'll correct me, for every five skilled tradesmen that retire, there's only two that replace them. That's unsustainable.
0: Yeah, we're rounding up to two. It's actually like 1.728 or something. But yeah, I mean, this is the reason why I was always perplexed by the way the issue becomes partisan. I guess everything becomes partisan, in this day and age, but math should still be one of the great agnostic pursuits. I mean, five leave, two come in. It's been that way for 12 years, more or less. So we have a math problem, a demographic problem. We have a population sort of collapse that's not getting a lot of press, but that is also occurring. And then all the aforementioned stigmas and stereotypes. And you take shop class out of high school, you send, unintentionally or not, a pretty clear message to a whole generation of kids that these jobs simply aren't even worth the optics, right? We just removed them from view. So the chickens have come home to roost. Our workforce.

0: and thought, you know what, maybe Roe is still in the game. Maybe there's a way we can work together. And we were in violent agreement on so many things right out of the gate. First of all, just the need for awareness and better PR is huge. So buildfreedom.us is absolutely an attempt to tap the country on the shoulder and say, hey, check it out. Mm-hmm. When people go to the site, they'll see thousands of the jobs we're talking about. And yes, electricians, steam fitters, pipe fitters, welders, mechanics, shipbuilders. There's a long, long list. CNC operators. And a fair amount of jobs that you would probably never even really think about. You know, the what exactly goes on in companies like Apex and Hadrian and Anduril and Palantir and Mach Industries, you know, Mach. There's so many cool companies, Larry, who've got so much skin in the game. Mach is run by a 23-year-old guy named Ethan Thornton. They're making these extraordinary, lethal, very, very inexpensive autonomous weapons. And they're hiring like crazy. So the jobs are super cool and they're consequential. And if you just put them in front of a 17 or 18 year old who's legitimately looking at all the opportunities out there and trying to figure out what to do with his or her life, the evidence is pretty compelling. It's a good case.
1: So, Mike, I've got four and my youngest is 19. So they're, you know, they're on their path. But for my generation of parents, when my kids were toddlers, it was already being drummed into my brain that you got to put them in STEM. Got to put them in STEM. That's the future is STEM. We need STEM. And now I'm seeing kids, my kids' age, who have those STEM degrees, and two things are happening to them. Number one, they're getting replaced by foreign workers who also have STEM degrees and can work cheaper in this country. And that's a whole other political debate to have. But the second thing is, sadly, some of them are being replaced by AI. You know, you learn to code and you learn to build web pages or learn to build apps. They've got AI doing that right now. That's a real problem. And these jobs, these are AI proof, aren't they? AI can't do this.
0: I don't have a crystal ball. And in the end, what Optimus does, what the robots do, what's coming, I don't know. In the near term, I've never seen the level of job security in the skilled trades that exists right now. So I'm very confident in saying that learning to weld, getting into the electric trade, there's just never been a better time in the history of the country to master a skill that's in demand. The AI thing is super interesting. And the data centers, you know, they're so controversial right now. And what I find interesting about it, you know, and I encourage skepticism, you know, thing all of the time, but the PR surrounding the trades is not so different than the image surrounding data centers and AI in general. And I say this with respect to all the pioneers in the industry, but I've never seen anybody do a worse job of articulating what a data center is and what AI is than the people who are most responsible for creating both. Yeah. Right now in this country, we've got a 75% disapproval rate. People are anxious about both of these things. In China, they have an 85% approval rate. And something is happening in this country that is absolutely Chinese influenced. It's happening on TikTok. It's happening on all the social channels. It's happening with bots. And the power with which public opinion can be shaped is mind-boggling. And I only mention it because the same thing sort of happened in an adjacent way to the skilled trades. To your point, we drilled it into our heads that the best path for the most people was a four-year path, or to your point, a STEM degree. There's nothing wrong with STEM. There's nothing wrong with a four-year degree. The problem, and the thing that really should be completely apolitical, is this fallacy of cookie cutter advice when it comes to education. We're complicated. Our workforce is vast and diverse and facile and ever changing. And that we would tell our kids, that we would tell a whole generation that the best path for the most people was the most expensive path, and that they were effectively screwed if they took any other path,

0: we are now seeing the results of how powerful that message can be over time. Our workforce has never been this badly out of balance, and the stakes for recruiting skilled labor have never been higher.
1: I've only got half a minute left, but when I hear from my callers coming up here, and they're telling me about the conversations they're having with their kids, what are you hoping they're saying to their kids? How do you think that conversation should go, Mike?
0: You have options. And good parents, in my view, instinctively want what's best for their kid. But there is no playbook. You can't really know. And whatever it is you think you know has probably evolved and changed just in the last 5 years.
1: Right.
0: Look at every single option and weigh it against the cost of the credential. And then go forth with good cheer.
1: Mike Rowe, great. Can't wait to have you back. Bring Peggy with you next time, please.
0: And always.
1: Next time you're in Maryland visiting or swing by and say hi. 855-784-4255. You're next here on O'Connor & Company.
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3: 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We all of a sudden became the enemy.
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7: 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The Answer, good news on the Southwest Freeway. Inbound at Gessner, that two-vehicle accident is out of the way now. It's in a recovery mode. You're still backed up all the way to 90A, also known as Main Street. Once you get into Houston, if you go that direction. North Sam Houston Tollway, this is eastbound at Wilson Road.
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14: Foundations of Freedom, a look at America's founding principles and the leaders who shaped our nation.
15: Most Americans think of Abraham Lincoln and they think of the Civil War or the Emancipation. But in 1862, he signed another hugely significant piece of legislation, the Homestead Act. 60 acres of land, not as a prize for the powerful, but as an opportunity for ordinary families willing to live on it, work it, and build something lasting. Why did it matter? Because Lincoln understood that freedom was not merely the absence of tyranny. Rather, freedom required responsibility, labor, stewardship, and moral courage. A free people must be given room to build, but they also must be willing to cultivate what they have been given. That still matters today. Liberty without responsibility decays. Opportunity without character collapses. Lincoln's lesson is clear. A nation stays free when its people remain willing to work, build, and steward freedom under God.
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1: 855-784-4255, 855-784-4255. You know, we talk about everything that matters to you in the world to start your day, and sometimes that doesn't mean the next election. Oftentimes it does. Lord knows we talk a lot about elections. But raising your children, making sure that they're on the right path, spiritually, morally, ethically, and yes, financially, with a good profession that will enrich their lives and enrich our nation. That's kind of important. We like to draw some focus to it. So were you inspired by what you just heard from Mike Rowe about how the Trump administration is seeing it as a national security concern that we are sorely lacking in the skills gap right now for welders, for builders, for tradesmen who can actually, you know, build the ships we need to fight the next war that Lord knows we will have to fight? Are you having those conversations with your kids if they're that age? Are they good with it? Are they inspired by the idea of picking up a trade, working with their hands, being an entrepreneur, not getting the four-year liberal arts degree, but just, you know, like the game of life when you used to spin the wheel and you had to choose a path at the beginning, going to college or just going right into the workforce? Are they good with that? And does this new program that the Trump administration is inspiring, does that add to your conversation? I want to hear from you, 855-784-4255. I also want to give you an update on our campaign right now with Food for the Poor. We are raising money to help those victims of the Venezuelan earthquakes. We have another miracle story. Listen to Adriana. She just learned through an interpreter, she'll tell you, that she had given up hope that her nephew would be alive in that rubble, and then she got some very good news.
13: A friend of mine who lives there in La Guaira called me and said, "Adriana, they pulled your nephew out." I threw myself to the floor. I started screaming and crying. I came to the hospital and they confirmed he was here. Today he's giving me little kisses. He talks to me. He tells me where it hurts. I'm very grateful to the rescuers that found him. God bless them.
1: These miracles continue, and once they're pulled out of the rubble, these victims need help. 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Let's go to Jamie in the D.C. area. What do you think of this new initiative from the Trump administration, and are kids starting to take to this idea that they don't have to get that four-year degree? They can actually start their careers right now and learn a trade.
16: Well, I mean, I'm in the trades. I'm an executive in the D.C. area, and we've been successful ramping up some apprenticeship programs. So I love the fact that you have Mike on the program. I got to say, even with that, I'm only 25%. I got three in college, and I got one in trade school. So even with that knowledge, I still wasn't able to sell it fully. But I'm with Mike. There's a paradigm shift happening here, and we unfortunately have a huge gap. We try to hire tradespeople where I work. It's a pension job, pays very well, and we might get 3-4 applicants for the trades where we should have hundreds.
1: Do you want to use this platform real fast to get the word out, or are you concerned about doing something with your company or your employer? I'd love for you to be able to get the word out if you want to be able to get some apps.
16: I'd rather not, because it's always a funding battle, and it depends on who's giving me the funding. Yeah, we're doing a good job of marketing it. Having guys like Mike out there is incredible. The fact that you're putting this on the program is incredible, and I think people are waking up. Our generation was told from our counselors in high school that, hey, if you don't go to college, you're a loser. Military, yeah. You're a loser. Trades, you're a loser. That's shifting. But we got this 5-6 year gap where I don't know what we're going to do. And it's not just going to hit the government military. People are going to start feeling it at their home. They're going to call for a plumber, and it's going to be 3 months before they get out there.
1: Yep. You're absolutely correct. I agree. Buildfreedom.us is the website to get all this information. Literally a national security concern here when you look at the jobs that need to get done right now. And we need Americans to do those jobs. Jamie, thank you. God bless you. I appreciate you joining the show today.
16: Thanks for all you do.
1: Thank you. I love doing it. Want to shift gears real quick because, we talk about Hollywood and pop culture, and when a celebrity steps forward and sort of cuts against the grain, we like to give attention to it. And it's none other than legendary Rolling Stone frontman Mick Jagger. Here, check this out. This is clip two, gents. Clip two, if you could. Thank you.
17: And let me give two counterexamples to sort of triangulate the question. Okay. So on one poll, we have somebody like Bob Dylan.
18: Yeah.
17: Where if you go see him live, he's great. It almost feels like the crowd is incidental. Like he's going to be doing whatever he's doing, whether or not people showed up or not. On the other end of the spectrum, you have somebody like a Bruce Springsteen who clearly sees his job as engaging in a meaningful back and forth with his audience. It means something different to him.
18: Yeah.
17: What does your relationship to the audience mean to you? What do they represent, all those people out there?
18: My job in the live music world is those people that come is to have the best time they possibly can, and for 2 hours or whatever it is to forget all their problems and the problems of the world.
1: And he goes on to say that, unlike Bruce Springsteen, I don't want to lecture them. I don't want to give them a political lecture. I just want to entertain them. God bless you, Mick Jagger. 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
24: News this hour from Town Hall. I'm John Scott. President Trump set to welcome Iraq's new prime minister to the White House. The president has strongly backed Ali al-Zaidi, with the Republican president calling al-Zaidi's leadership a tremendous new chapter for U.S.-Iraq relations. Al-Zaidi's visit aims to strengthen economic ties and attract investment. The U.S. has attacked Iran, and Iran has retaliated across the Middle East.
25: The U.S. launched strikes on Iran early Tuesday, hours after President Donald Trump said Washington is reinstating a blockade on Iran in the Strait of Hormuz. Trump separately suggested the U.S. will charge other ships for safe passage, upending hundreds of years of American policy supporting freedom of navigation across the globe. Iran responded with attacks targeting Bahrain, Jordan, and two tankers associated with the UAE traveling through the strait, killing one mariner and wounding around eight others. The attacks come as Iran and the U.S. vie for control of the strait. I'm Charles de Letesma.
24: Ukraine's Air Force says its air defenses have intercepted five ballistic missiles. They were launched by Russia in overnight attacks. It's the first time in nearly 2 weeks that Ukraine claims to have downed Russian ballistic missiles. An ICE agent fatally shot a motorist in Biddeford, Maine.
26: Maine Senator Angus King, an independent, says Homeland Security Secretary Mark Wayne Mullen told him the agent opened fire in Biddeford after the man tried to use his vehicle as a weapon against agents who were pursuing him for deportation. Apparently, the ICE agents didn't have body-worn cameras. Two immigrant rights groups ID'd the victim as a 26-year-old Colombian with a family authorized to work in the U.S. who had a Social Security number and was on his way to work when he was shot. The FBI is investigating. I'm Julie Walker.
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24: Investigative journalist Nick Shirley has released a video claiming more than $190 million in Medicare fraud involving senior centers serving elderly Korean and Chinese residents in New York.
28: Shirley alleges fraud involving billing for thousands of phantom patients in adult daycare scams funded by taxpayer dollars. In the video, Shirley confronts employees who deny inflated membership numbers. Supporters of the investigation say the findings could point to broader problems in the system.
24: Fraudsters allegedly provided kickbacks for enrolling elderly in activities like ping pong and Tai Chi while pocketing funds. The Trump administration is cracking down on banks lending to people living in the U.S. illegally. Financial regulators plan to issue guidance reminding banks of their Know Your Customer requirements. 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
29: 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This is outbound, westbound at Mason Road. There is a two-vehicle accident there in the left shoulder. Unfortunately, it's also in the left lane and the two center lanes. So if you're trying to go out that direction this morning, I'd select something else to get out to the northwest, maybe 240. Yeah, maybe that'll do it. It doesn't look like much.
0: North Sammamish Tollway, eastbound Wilson. That accident still there, left shoulder, left lane. Drive carefully.
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0: 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The Grand Parkway might help you, might not, who knows. We have a 60% chance of showers in the forecast today. 20% tonight, high today 83, low tonight 77. Right now, 74 degrees at AM 1070 and FM 103.3, The Answer.
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22: From the wild world of D.C. politics to America's culture clash, brace yourself for the reality check you've been waiting for. The one and only Mike Gallagher.
30: I feel like I'm going to get dragged into the debate about daylight savings time, and all I am is annoyed by it all. I'm just furious. You don't want to know why I'm furious? How is it that Congress can manage to repeal daylight savings time, but they can't quite figure out a way to get the Save America Act passed? Wow. I don't even know, and I'm like sort of oblivious to what the actual debate is. I guess it's going to be, if this goes through and they make daylight savings time permanent, which will in effect become the one clock we follow, it's going to be, I guess, darker in the morning but lighter in the evening. I don't know. I mean, look, I just get furious at why our elected representatives can't get their act together and fulfill the priorities that are demanded by the American people. The whole future of the republic is at stake. I mean, they're actually, Democrats are going around saying if the Save America Act is passed, tens of millions of people will be removed from the voter rolls. They're admitting it. They know what the Save America Act does. It guarantees that only American citizens get to vote in American elections. If you think that's wrong, you're nuts. If you oppose the concept of being able to show that you are who you say you are when you cast a ballot and you got to be an American citizen to vote, you think that's a bad idea? You're a lunatic. But here we go. Evidently, the president promised to get rid of daylight savings time. Now they're apparently going to make daylight savings time permanent, which means no more spring forward, fall behind. Okay, all right. Anybody really care about that? Is that important to you? And it does make sense to me. I've seen the counter argument. They ought to make standard time the one clock that we all follow, not daylight savings time, because daylight savings time is going to ensure that a bunch of kids have to go to school in the pitch black. If I'm reading this right, if I'm seeing the online chatter or interpreting it correctly, We tried this once before. Some kids got killed because they got hit while waiting for a school bus, and it was dark out. So then they repealed it. And you're going to have to forgive me. I don't even get why this is even important. Is it important? It's kind of annoying to change your clock twice a year. Do you care? Can I ask you that? Is this important? And if so, tell me why. 800-655-MIKE. 10 minutes past the hour. It's Tuesday of what is, I'm sure, going to be a very busy breaking news week. We're glad you're right here with us on the Mike Gallagher Show in the Relief Factor Studios. I always want to be attuned to what's important to you. 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
4: 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The Gulf Freeway, this is inbound Telephone Road. Heavy truck accident there. It's in the left shoulder, the right shoulder, the left lane, and center lane. You're already backed up to airport on this. As you approach Belfort, it's got to be 25 miles an hour. And once inside the loop, it's a bumper-to-bumper crawl. I-45 north inbound before Cavalcade. Three-vehicle accident there in the left lane and in the center lane. You're backed up all the way to the Shepherd Curb now. Very slow speeds rolling through.
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6: Danny, what's on your mind?
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1: 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You're very popular. 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
0: We'd say you're in pretty good company.
1: And in Salem, what the job you do is great. I'm telling you, Salem has really done a fantastic job. I just want to thank you. You have courage. You have really courage because I know it's not easy. Congratulations.
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2: Holy cow. Here's a text message from Kentucky, Louisville, that I want to share with you because it so illustrates the perilous time we're living in. About whether or not it's important to support Republicans right now. Real important text, and I'm glad I got it because I want a chance to respond. I also want a chance every day to have the opportunity to tell you about your Medicare. 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She lost her husband, her income was cut in half unexpectedly, and then at the same time, her insurance company hit her with a big increase in premiums, and she didn't know if she was on the right Medicare plan, but she suspected maybe she was paying too much. She heard me tell you about Chapter. 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She picked up the phone and called 25 Medicare. 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And best part of Chapter is it's free. 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They know their stuff. They have at their disposal. They have every option available at their fingertips. Again, don't spend one penny more than you have to for Medicare. And it's complicated. Yeah, Lord knows I've been there. 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It's 25 Medicare today. Let me read this text. I hear this once in a while, and it just, I'm not even mad about it. I get passionate, and I'm happy to answer what Louisville just wrote. He said, This is why I don't entirely agree with you getting upset at Republicans for not wanting to vote. Our elected representatives don't do what we elected them to do. So why should people be excited about voting for Republicans? Republicans suck. This is coming from a man who has voted in every election since age 18. But I don't get excited about voting for deadbeat Republicans who refuse to do what we elected them to do. Well, here's what you ought to get excited about, Louisville. So far in the month of July, Democrats have supported and sided with a Nazi candidate in Maine who sexually assaulted multiple women, a child rapist in Minnesota who was being threatened with deportation. And that's a true story. Wait till you get a load of Tim Walz and what he pulled with a convicted child rapist. And they're defending the guy this week in Biddeford, Maine, who an eyewitness said tried to murder federal agents with his vehicle. That's who the Democrats side with. You better get excited about what the Democrats are doing to America. I know the Republicans aren't perfect, and I know the Republicans are capable of letting us down. The alternative, Louisville, in case you haven't noticed it, is communism and anarchy and destruction. So stay home and howl at the moon and complain about the Republicans and let these lunatics run the asylum. Let the inmates take over the asylum. Let the party of death and violence and despair and destruction govern you, even in Louisville, Kentucky. You don't get it? You need me to explain to you what the alternative is to the Democrats? You need me to point out that you've got a political party represented by a Minnesota governor who could have been a heartbeat away from the presidency, who didn't want to deport a convicted, admitted child rapist, so he pardoned him. in order to try to save him from being deported. Now, when I heard this story coming out of Minnesota, I thought, there's no way. There's no way Tim Walz is this evil. That's impossible. He can't be that kind of a demon. That he's more concerned about a Minnesota resident being deported than he is holding a child rapist accountable for his crimes. I looked into it. I researched it. I'm not leaving anything out. I'm not leaving anything out. Here's Tim Walz admitting this illegal immigrant child rapist, a man convicted and who admitted to raping and harming a 10-year-old child. Tim Walz was so appalled at the idea of having this guy be deported that they gave him a pardon at Tim Walz's direction in order to prevent the deportation. Don't believe me? Here he is.
3: In this case, I would state this, that I can find no reason how Minnesota will be safer or better if Mr. Vang is deported to a country he has not been to since he was a child.
2: It takes my breath away. Yasmin, will you play this again one more time? I'm talking about a guy, a Laotian illegal immigrant named Tao Lu Vang. He was convicted of raping a 10-year-old child repeatedly. Apparently admitted it. It's confirmed. There's no doubt that this guy's a child rapist. And they were going to deport him. He's an illegal. He's a child rapist. The governor steps in with his pardons board and pardons the guy in order to avoid him being deported. And again, I'll give you the governor. We'll play it one more time in case you think you're having a stroke or you're hallucinating. He actually said this.
3: In this case, I would state this, that I can find no reason how Minnesota will be safer or better if Mr. Vang is deported to a country he has not been to since he was a child.
2: Minnesota won't be safer to get rid of a convicted child rapist? Tell me more. Tell me more. What in the heck am I missing here? So, hey, Louisville, you go with the flow. You sit on the couch and you stay home because you're frustrated with the Democrats. And you let the Tim Walzes take over Louisville, Kentucky. I want to know how you're going to feel in Kentucky. And look, you're not that far from this stuff, Andy Beshear and the Democrats and bluer Kentucky. You go ahead and stay home so that that side can win. My gosh. All right, let's take some quick calls on the daylight savings drama. We'll start with Angela, Erie, Pennsylvania. Hello, Angela. How you doing?
4: I'm doing well. How are you?
2: I'm great. I'm just fired up today. Just feeling it. How about you?
4: Same. There's a lot of things going on.
2: You bet. You bet. What's your take on this daylight savings thing that is apparently going to be made permanent?
4: Actually, for me, I'm sure other people, it affects me a lot, even though it's an hour. It just throws me off quickly.
2: Yeah.
4: And it is nice to see the sun at some point in the day when you're working. So that's mostly all.
2: Well, you'll see. We got a bad connection here. But you do see the sun at some point during the day. I mean, it's not like we're in a cave. We're not like in, what is it? Isn't it somewhere in Alaska where it's never daylight? I think that's where it is. Isn't it somewhere there where you just 24/7, there's a time of the year where it's dark 24/7. That would be rough. That would be rough. Here's Scott, Ithaca, New York. Hey, Scott, welcome back. How are you?
5: Oh, great, Mike. Great to talk to you. Thanks for taking my call. Hey, we got to take the wins where we can get them as Republicans. And daylight savings time being made permanent is good with me.
2: I mean, why? What you just didn't like the aggravation of changing the clock twice a year? How does it improve your life?
5: Okay, two things. One, I don't like looking out my window at work and seeing it get dark at 4 o'clock in the afternoon. Two, okay. My wife doesn't like driving home in the dark. You know, getting older, harder to see.
2: I got you. I got you. Well, I get it, I guess. I mean, it's just not something I can get too, you know, agitated about. What I am agitated about is the failure to get the Save America Act passed. I guess John Thune is in favor of making daylight savings permanent, but he doesn't want to get the Save America Act passed. That's all I can come up with. But hey, Minnesota, you got to help me. You got to tell me about this story. I am actually hoping I'm missing something. There has to be an element of this story of the Laotian illegal from Minnesota that I'm missing. There has to be some aspect of this story that I'm not aware of. I looked, I've researched, I've made some calls. It apparently is exactly the way it has been presented in the media. Not much of the mainstream media. They don't want to touch a story like this. But if you're more familiar with this case than I am, I want you to call this show and explain to me, is it true that the governor of Minnesota, the one-time vice presidential candidate of the United States of America, was so appalled at the prospect of an illegal in his state being deported after being convicted of child rape that he stepped in and pardoned the guy as an effort to block him from being deported? Is that story true? Please call me and tell me if I'm missing anything. I actually hope I am. There's got to be more to this story. I just can't find it. 800-655-MIKE. 800-655-6453. I hope you join us. We'll put your voice front and center. Maybe you'll be calling me on a Pure Talk phone. A lot of you do. I'm on it. Hey, if you called me, you had my cell phone number. Heaven forbid. That's my worst nightmare. I'll be answering you on my Pure Talk phone. 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
7: Foundations of Freedom. A look at America's founding principles and the leaders who shaped our nation.
8: Most Americans think of Abraham Lincoln and they think of the Civil War or the Emancipation. But in 1862, he signed another hugely significant piece of legislation, the Homestead Act. It offered eligible Americans up to 160 acres of land, not as a prize for the powerful, but as an opportunity for ordinary families willing to live on it, work it, and build something lasting. Why did it matter? Because Lincoln understood that freedom was not merely the absence of tyranny. Rather, freedom required responsibility, labor, stewardship, and moral courage. A free people must be given room to build, but they also must be willing to cultivate what they have been given. That still matters today. Liberty without responsibility decays. Opportunity without character collapses. Lincoln's lesson is clear. A nation stays free when its people remain willing to work, build, and steward freedom under God.
9: With SRN News, I'm John Scott. Jordan's military says it intercepted four missiles that were launched by Iran. Jordan hosts U.S. forces and aircraft. The attack came as Iran also targeted Bahrain on Tuesday morning following a new round of American strikes targeting the Islamic Republic. South Carolina Governor Henry McMaster has named Darlene Graham Nordone as her late brother Lindsey Graham's temporary replacement in the U.S. Senate. Graham died at age 71 over the weekend. Nordone will serve the remaining months of his term, which ends in January. She will be sworn in a ceremony this afternoon. Supreme Court Justices Elena Kagan and Amy Coney Barrett, they are set to appear before Congress. They're seeking millions of dollars to enhance security amid rising threats to the judiciary. This is SRN News.
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13: 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It's a big 1070 at FM 103.3, The Answer. Here it is, the Tuesday morning ride into work. It's been a busy one this morning. Go freeway inbound to Teleforman Road. That three-vehicle accident is now moved. You're still backed up to Airport, but it is in a recovery mode and should get better with time. The other one is on the flip side, I-45, the North Freeway, inbound in Cavalcade. Two-vehicle accident, the left lane and the center lane. You're backed up to Tidwell and a bumper-to-bumper crawl. And the North Sam Houston Tollway, eastbound of Wilson Road, still there. Single-vehicle accident. That one's in the left shoulder, unfortunately. It's also sticking out in the left lane.
11: 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Yeah, well, you can get this radio station there, too. 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
13: We have a 60% chance of reading the forecast today. 20% tonight, 50% tomorrow, 20% tomorrow night, 30% on Thursday. And after that, the rain is gone. So, we'll see a lot of sunshine this weekend. But it has helped with the temperatures, at least. High today, 83. Low tonight, 77. High tomorrow is going to be 87, and the low is 77. Right now, 74 degrees at the Big 1070 at FM 103.3. The answer.
6: Mike Gallagher.
2: 26 minutes before the hour, we have a lot going on today in Washington, D.C. Lindsey Graham's sister is going to be sworn in. The left, of course, is freaking out. But then again, they freak out about everything that Republicans try to do. Watching, of course, some of the unhinged reactions to Senator Graham's death is par for the course, I suppose. Saw a great column, I think it was Matt Vespa, maybe it was Derek Hunter over at Town Hall, I'm going to pull it at some point, who said, because the ladies of The View were sort of dunking on Lindsey Graham, and the writer who hates the people on The View has a lot of, you know, critical things to say about them, pointed out, how will Americans react when they die? Nobody's going to gloat. Nobody's going to make fun of their deaths. No decent person does that. No decent person. Joy Behar is in her 80s. Her day is coming soon. Any of us in our 80s, we will be close to the day that we pass away. When Joy Behar dies, despite all the horrific, despicable things she may have said about us politically, our side, and Trump, and MAGA, you think anybody's going to say, oh, good riddance, and I'm glad she's dead, and blah, blah, blah. Who does that? Decent people don't do that. Normal people, it's crazy to see the celebrations over Charlie Kirk's assassination. The joyful, triumphant, you know, exuberance over Lindsey Graham's unexpected passing. Cheering on somebody's death because you're their political opponent is a rotten, evil, nasty thing to do. Period. So anyhow, let's dive into this. I am curious here. I've got jammed lines, a lot of text messages. Mike, you're not missing anything out. You're absolutely right. Convicted rapist. They were going to deport him. Waltz was so worried about his deportation that he attempted to pardon him. By the way, I have left out the happy ending to the story. They kicked his you-know-what out of the country anyway. He was deported because, after all, this is a different administration. This isn't the Kamala Harris administration. And the guy was deported because, of course, Minnesota is safer without a child rapist. But Tim Walz said, I don't know how we could be safer in our state by deporting this man. Now, Rob says there is something apparently he thinks I'm missing from the story, which is probably kind of good. He's in St. Paul, Minnesota. Hey, Rob, welcome to the show. How are you?
14: Hey, yeah. It's actually not me. I'm conservative, but I mentioned it to my wife, and she reads the St. Paul Pioneer Press. She said that he had showed remorse and that he got a letter from the victim. Or, you know, the victim said that they should be lenient on him, and also that he did his time now. So I tried to research a little bit, looking into the only thing I could find out, because there's not much information, is that he got to know the girl through a friend. So it's probably a friend's daughter, and this happened like 20 years ago. I don't know how much time he got when he was sentenced, but I know he was ordered deported. And he never left.
2: Right. And so everything you've just said, there's not one sentence you said that justifies keeping him here. He's an illegal, right? He was ordered to be deported. He wouldn't be deported. He wouldn't leave. He's a child rapist, convicted. So nothing you said, and I know you're not, I don't think you're arguing with me, because you said, you know, you're conservative. I assume you agree with me that it is idiotic to say that Minnesota won't be safer to deport an illegal child rapist, correct?
14: Correct. No, yeah, he should go. But the other thing she said was that he's never been to Laos or wherever they're sending him to.
2: Oh, well, don't send him there then if he's never been there, for crying out loud. Keep him there in Minnesota. We don't want him to be uncomfortable in his surroundings. For crying out loud, if he's never been there before, that's exactly what Waltz was saying. As if this is normal. I honestly feel like I'm in a fever dream right now. This man is not the caller. Waltz is actually arguing, I see nothing about deporting the child rapist that would make Minnesota safer. Because after all, the cardinal sin here is that it's expected that an illegal will be deported. They are so infatuated with illegal immigrants that it blows the mind. I saw a video today of some crying lunatic on social media about the guy that got shot by the ICE officers in Biddeford, Maine. If you follow this story, oh, they're falling apart. They are crying. They're stomping around. They're furious. ICE has to be abolished. Well, I hate to break it to you. If you're trying to, here we go again, you try to run over law enforcement with your car, you're probably going to get shot. No other way around that. I got an idea. How about you don't try to run over a law enforcement officer with your car? And then you will live. Man, oh man. Again, it's the Gallagher axiom, the Gallagher mandate, the Gallagher cardinal rule. These people are nuts. They're stone cold lunatics. Tim Walz is a lunatic. Bernie and

0: I don't know. I don't really have any friends from Thailand. I'm sure we have some Thai members of the audience. Can you call us and tell us if it's accepted in Thailand to have sex with a 10-year-old girl? Can you call us and tell us if that's culturally acceptable? You think maybe that's what this goofball Tim Walz is thinking? Well, and he said that in Thailand, it's normal. So here in Minnesota, why should we punish him and kick him out? Oh my gosh. You know who we ought to deport is Tim Walz. The guy was the vice presidential running mate to Kamala Harris. Who's coming back? She's apparently, you know, they got her polling ahead of J.D. Vance and Marco Rubio. Now, I'm not sure I believe that, but that's what they're saying. You think she'll pick him again? Think she'll go back to the well? It all worked out so well for her the first time. Why not repeat? Golly, 18 minutes before the hour. One open line, 800-655-MIKE, 800-655-6453. I honestly can't get over this story. Yasmin, let's do it one more time. Play that clip a final time. Remember, convicted of raping a child, admitted to raping a child, was facing deportation, wouldn't go, he was about to be deported, Walz and the pardon board step in and grant the guy a pardon so that he won't be deported.
1: In this case, I would state this, that I can find no reason how Minnesota will be safer or better if Mr. Vang is deported to a country he has not been to since he was a child.
0: I see no reason how Minnesota could be safer or better if we had an illegal immigrant who's a convicted child rapist removed. We can't deport a convicted illegal immigrant child rapist because we won't be any safer or better because of it. Because after all, we'd be deporting him to a place where he's never been before. Oh my gosh. Oh my gosh. And by the way, I say Thailand, Laos. Look, if the culture says it's okay to have sex with 10-year-olds, that ain't our culture. Okay? That's not American culture. It's not okay to have sex with a 10-year-old girl. That's not having sex. That's called rape. A 10-year-old child can't consent. Like, I have to tell you any of this? Oh, my gosh. Let me just take a breather here and cleanse the palate with some really good news. We're in the middle of our Food for the Poor campaign, where we do reach out through this Christian ministry, Food for the Poor, and try to assist those in need. And Venezuela has been ravaged by these earthquakes. There are thousands of people living in the streets. And ever so often, we get these great donations. We're a little behind the eight ball right now. We've got a long way to go to get to our goal of $46,000. I'm confident you'll do it. We got a little bit of a late start. We're sorry, but hey, I trust that you're going to step up, because $25, $50, $100 will rush medical supplies, meals, essential items to these poor people who have lost so much. And yesterday I learned of Marie in Orlando, Florida, who stepped up and donated $1,000 to our Food for the Poor campaign. Marie, from the bottom of my heart, thank you so much for taking good care of humanity. There's still time. We've got a couple of weeks to go. Please go to MikeOnline.com to donate. It's tax deductible. This is a Christian ministry that you will love. A whole lot of people who make an initial donation to Food for the Poor are comfortable staying with them forever because they are doing God's work. This is a Christian ministry bringing medical supplies and food and water. And they're saving lives all over the planet. This is the organization that built a house in honor of my late wife, Denise. There's a Denise Gallagher home in Jamaica. So this place has a very special place in my heart. If you appreciate what we do and you'd like to support our campaign, please go to MikeOnline.com. 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
2: 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And we've cleared up the accident on the Gulf Freeway inbound. It's in a recovery mode now. You're still a little bit slow from Belford all the way into downtown. Same thing on the flip side where there was that accident at Cavalcade. That one's now gone. Still backed up to the Shepherd Curve. It's about a 30-mile-an-hour trip till you get to Tidwell. Still bumper-to-bumper up to that point. You'll get back up to maybe 25 miles an hour in the downtown area. The downtown, of course, very, very slow this morning. Still have the accident at the North Sam Houston Tollway. This is eastbound at Wilson Road. Single vehicle, left shoulder, and unfortunately still hanging.
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0: Mike Gallagher.
1: Got a very cynical text message from somebody in Los Angeles that we're always talking about assimilation. Well, if it's true that in the Laotian culture you can have sex with 10-year-olds, I guess he assimilated. No. That's not what assimilation means. Oh, boy. What a time to be alive. And we got to get into the Biddeford, Maine case. You've been following that one at all? It's so funny how the Democrats are in hysterics over a guy who apparently tried to run over an ICE officer with his car. He got shot and killed. Have you seen the pictures of the crime scene? Or considered a crime scene, even though there probably wasn't a crime committed. These agents are always getting exonerated because they are in fear for their life. Do you see the picture of the bullets in the front of the car? In the front windshield. If they just came along and shot him randomly, wouldn't the bullets be on the side of the car or the back of the car? How could the bullets be in the front windshield if the guy was honestly not aiming his car at those agents? How's that happen? You heard about the eyewitness? Well, I hope they have this kid in the witness protection program. This kid in Biddeford, Maine. You know they'll go right after this kid big time. Big time. An eyewitness who said that the guy that was killed in Biddeford, Maine this week was absolutely intentionally trying to run over an ICE officer with his vehicle. Here he is.
2: I would say 7:15. I was driving through the intersection at Hill Street and Pool Street, and as I was approaching, you could see flashing blue lights. And then as I got closer, they were unmarked, so I assumed they were ICE. And then you could see them with their green vests and stuff, and it said police, ICE. And so as I actually was going through the intersection, I heard yelling. So I know I'm supposed to be paying attention, but I heard yelling off to my... So I looked, and I was watching, and the ICE agent was yelling and drew his weapon, and he kept yelling and yelling and warning the person driving, which is when the car was put into drive and was trying to hit the ICE officer, and he fired, I would say, probably 4 shots at him. And then by that time, I was also through, you know, the intersection, so I just heard the popping, but I did see him draw his gun at the windshield. And then the car, you could see the car in the back, like rolling down the street afterwards.
1: How about that? Tried to intentionally run over the ICE officer. Again, hate that I'm the one that has to tell you, but just a little word to the wise. 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Coming up, as expected, Democrats are freaking out over Lindsey Graham's sister, Darlene, taking over the Senate seat on an interim basis. We'll break that all down for you. 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
11: News this hour from Town Hall. I'm John Scott. Another round of U.S. strikes and Iranian retaliation in the Persian Gulf have occurred.
12: U.S. forces carried out more strikes on Iran early Tuesday. At the White House, President Trump telling reporters,
13: "We're taking out all of their capability for anything having to do with the strait, with the Hormuz Strait."
12: U.S. Central Command says it targeted coastal defense systems, missile and drone sites, and maritime capabilities in a half a dozen areas of Iran.
13: And we're controlling the straits, we're putting the blockade back.
12: But President Trump suggested the U.S. will charge those other ships for safe passage. Iran responded with attacks targeting Bahrain and two tankers associated with the United Arab Emirates. I'm Ben Thomas.
11: South Carolina Governor Henry McMaster tapping Darlene Graham Nordone as her late brother Lindsey Graham's temporary replacement in the Senate.
14: I think this is what Lindsey would have wanted, and I plan to honor him in this way. Now to Lindsey, I miss you more than I can even put into words, but I'm going to do this. I got it.
11: Nordone will serve the remaining months of his term, which ends in January. Minority Leader John Thune, Majority Leader rather, says she will be sworn in early this afternoon. President Trump set to welcome Iraq's new prime minister to the White House. Ali al-Zaidi, a businessman with no political background, who became a consensus candidate to be Iraq's next prime minister after that country had a parliamentary deadlock. Al-Zaidi has focused on tackling corruption since taking office, arresting several officials. Al-Zaidi's visit aims to strengthen economic ties and attract investment. Discussions will also likely include pressure to disarm militias. More from townhall.com.
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11: Several New York Times reporters have been subpoenaed after Air Force One stories.
9: The Trump administration subpoenaed the Times reporters to testify before a federal grand jury after they published stories claiming the new Qatari-donated Air Force One lacks key security features like anti-missile capabilities, forcing Mr. Trump to use the old plane in Turkey. The president's supporters see the subpoenas as a necessary probe into possible leaks of sensitive information amid assassination threats against Mr. Trump, dismissing media outrage as overblown. Ken Lorman reporting.
11: Supreme Court Justices Elena Kagan and Amy Coney Barrett are set to appear before Congress. They're seeking millions of dollars to enhance security amid rising threats to the judiciary. Judges nationwide and facing increased violence and intimidation. News at townhall.com.
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18: Danny, what's on your mind?
19: Clara, I think we need another big location.
18: Okay, where?
19: Do you remember the shot heard around the world?
18: Sure, it was the shot that started the Revolutionary War with England.
19: I'm thinking about buying a big firearms store not far from there.
18: Why?
19: It would give us a bigger inventory.
18: Danny, you've already got the largest inventory of collector's firearms in the world.
19: And this would help make sure we stay the biggest.
18: Are we going to go to the Old North Bridge where that shot was fired?
19: I've already got tickets.
18: Minuteman National Historic Park?
19: That's where we're headed.
18: Can I look for some Paul Revere silver while we're there?
19: Of course.

0: Foundations of Freedom, a look at America's founding principles and the leaders who shaped our nation.
1: Most Americans think of Abraham Lincoln and they think of the Civil War or the Emancipation. But in 1862, he signed another hugely significant piece of legislation, the Homestead Act. It offered eligible Americans up to 160 acres of land, not as a prize for the powerful, but as an opportunity for ordinary families willing to live on it, work it, and build something lasting. Why did it matter? Because Lincoln understood that freedom was not merely the absence of tyranny. Rather, freedom required responsibility, labor, stewardship, and moral courage. A free people must be given room to build, but they also must be willing to cultivate what they have been given. That still matters today. Liberty without responsibility decays. Opportunity without character collapses. Lincoln's lesson is clear. A nation stays free when its people remain willing to work, build, and steward freedom under God.
2: For those who have served our nation reminds us of why we salute our flag, why we put our hands on our hearts for the Pledge of Allegiance, and why we proudly stand for the national anthem. 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We all share the same home, the same heart, the same destiny, and the same great American flag.
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4: From the wild world of D.C. politics to America's culture clash, brace yourself for the reality check you've been waiting for. 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
5: Some breaking news as we enter the studio for a Tuesday. Inflation has recorded its biggest one-month decline since April of 2020. June's consumer price index fell to 0.4% from the previous month. The annual inflation rate eased to 3.5%. This is obviously some good news, as it appears that the inflation number is coming down, better than going in the other direction. Yesterday, Lindsey Graham's sister greeted the public for the first time, and I can only just imagine what she's going through personally after the death of her beloved big brother, Lindsey. It's quite a story. Their parents died when they were both young. He vowed to take care of her. He raised her, taught her how to ride a bike, drive a car. As she put it, he was father, mother, brother, all rolled into one. They came from humble beginnings in South Carolina. Now she will be the interim senator from South Carolina, a practice, incidentally, that has been repeated over and over again in our nation's history. She's an interim placeholder for the next 5 months. That's all it is. Now there's a scramble, and South Carolina is going to move quite judiciously to have a primary and an eventual candidate who will be challenged by this pediatrician, Democrat. What's her name? I think is it Debbie Downer? I forget her name. I think it might be Debbie Downer. She's the Democrat challenger to the U.S. Senate seat that was held by Senator Lindsey Graham. A lot of people were very emotional as they saw Darlene Graham Nordone, Lindsey's sister, accept the invitation from the governor, Henry McMaster, to take over her brother's seat for the final five and a half months or so. And I couldn't help but see the staff standing behind them on the podium, tearful. It was Lindsey's staff, and they loved him. They adored him. The details of his fatal moments on Earth are so heartbreaking. He called one of his staffers, as was initially reported. Tommy Tuberville confirmed this. Tommy Tuberville said that his former scheduler was now Lindsey's scheduler, and a scheduler is just that, somebody who, you know, puts together the senator's schedule and helps him stay organized. And for some reason, he called her when he was experiencing severe chest pains. And she said, call 911. And he said, no, that's why I'm calling you. So then she had to call 911. And that's so interesting to me. I don't, it's peculiar. I don't know why you'd call your staffer if you're having a medical emergency, but maybe that's, he had her on speed dial. Who knows? But she called, and by the time they broke down the door, I guess it had been too late. Here was the senator's sister yesterday, Darlene Graham Nordone, speaking about serving as South Carolina's interim senator.
6: Next, I want to thank the governor for selecting me to serve the remainder of Lindsey's term. It is such an honor. Lindsey has always been there for me, and now I will be there for him. My brother was the most amazing person, outstanding leader, and just a genuinely good man. He was kind and considerate and loved by his family dearly. As I think everyone would agree, Lindsey worked harder than anyone. He worked nonstop to make our state, country, and world better. He loved his family and loved serving this state and our country. He dedicated his life to our country. It is such a privilege to get to finish some of his important work, and I promise to work hard over the next several months to support the president and carry forward the efforts of my brother on behalf of the citizens of South Carolina and the United States. I know Lindsey thought the world of his staff and colleagues, and with their support, I feel confident. I think this is what Lindsey would have wanted, and I plan to honor him in this way. Now to Lindsey, I miss you more than I can even put into words, but I'm going to do this. I got it. Thank you.
5: Wow. What a strong, tough lady, and probably a chip off the old block. I'm sure Lindsey would be very proud of her. Did you notice how she even talks the way he spoke? He had this kind of odd way of directing comments directly to a person or a category of people. He would say, to my Democrat friends, I say to you, you know, or to my opponent, or to my, and she did the same thing. To Lindsey, I've got this. And for anybody who had any doubt that Lindsey himself wouldn't approve of what they're doing in South Carolina, here he was years ago. This was during a 2015 C-SPAN interview.
7: She took a role on. She would be a great representative of our country. I can't think of a better person to represent our country in an event than my sister.
5: There you go. So with his blessing, apparently, she will be the interim senator. And, of course, the left is melting down. They're going to do what they do. They're going to freak out. They're going to pretend they don't know all the times that this has happened exactly the way it's happening in South Carolina. But I'll tell you what is happening in South Carolina that's not happening in Maine or the blue states. They're going to have somebody selected and primaried and in place quickly. They don't do things like that in Maine. What they do in Maine, though, like they're doing all over the country, is try to enforce the law and deport illegals. You see, there was another ICE shooting this week, and right on cue, the illegal-loving Democrats are falling apart over it. They are freaking out. They can't believe that a guy got shot and killed. The mayor of New York City, who incidentally apparently is chasing out millionaires by the droves, a report was released yesterday, over $10 billion in revenues have been lost in the last year from all the millionaires who are fleeing New York City as a result of Zohran Mamdani's targeting them. It's pretty crazy. And I saw the flip side of that. Florida is benefiting mightily. But let's go back to illegals and Democrats for just a moment and what happened up in Maine. the mayor comes along and basically says, yeah, guy got up, kissed his wife goodbye, and was going to go to work, and ICE killed him. It's not what happened at all. He knows it. The world knows it. There's been some scant details. The incident occurred in Biddeford, Maine. Suspect was shot and killed after he tried to run over ICE agents. Man's name was Johann Sebastian Guerrero. And they're screeching, well, he had a Social Security number. How do you have a Social Security number? Oh, that's right, because the Biden administration wanted illegals to have Social Security numbers. Did he really try to run over ICE officers with the car, or did they just randomly pick him out and shoot and kill him? Here's what the mayor, Zohran Mamdani, posted on his own social media account this week. This morning in Biddeford, Maine, a 26-year-old man said goodbye to his wife and daughter and left for work. Moments later, he was dead, shot in the head by ICE agents. The second man ICE has killed in 6 days. ICE is killing our neighbors. ICE cannot be reformed. Abolish ICE. Now, apparently, ICE, facing pressure after the death of this man, is now putting a temporary hold on ICE officers pulling over any vehicles. So, here we go. Let's handcuff them, keep them from getting to do their job, because a guy tried to again run over law enforcement officers with his vehicle. And don't take my word for it. There's an eyewitness, a young man named Jerry Callahan, willing to give his name and everything, and I pray for him, because the left isn't going to like his eyewitness testimony as shared with a reporter after this incident in Biddeford, Maine occurred.
8: I would say 7:15. I was driving through the intersection at Hill Street and Pool Street, and as I was approaching, you could see flashing blue lights, and then as I got closer, they were unmarked, so I assumed they were ICE, and then you could see them with their green vests and stuff, and it said police, ICE, and so as I actually was going through the intersection, I heard yelling. So I know I'm supposed to be paying attention, but I heard yelling off to my, so I looked and I was watching, and the ICE agent was yelling and drew his weapon, and he kept yelling and yelling and warning the person driving, which is when the car was put into drive and was trying to hit the ICE officer, and he fired, I would say, probably 4 shots at him. And then by that time, I was also through, you know, the intersection, so I just heard the popping. But I did see him draw his gun at the windshield. And then the car, you could see the car in the back, like rolling down the street afterwards.
5: I really do worry for his safety, because, of course, with one 60-second interview with a reporter, he upends the entire narrative. It's like the whole hands up, don't shoot lie. The left takes a narrative and runs with a lie like that over and over and over and over again, making you think it's real. Zohran Mamdani, the mayor of New York City, has nothing to do with Biddeford, Maine, has no business sticking his nose in anything that's going on in another state. He sees fit to go to social media and post, a man kissed his wife and daughter, said goodbye, left for work. Moments later, he was dead, shot in the head by ICE agents. As if the ICE agents just came upon him and said, we're going to shoot you now just because we feel like it. I'm going to say something that I guess is controversial. I admit that I'm borrowing a post that I saw last night online, but I'm going to repeat it because it makes sense to me. And you challenge me if you think this statement is wrong. Here it is, and I quote, our ICE agents put their lives on the line every day and only use lethal force when they must. Attacking them is a tragic mistake. The real solution is simple. Stop illegal immigration and self-deport if you are here unlawfully. I stand shoulder to shoulder with ICE, and thank them for safeguarding our country. Do you agree with that statement? You want to weigh in on what happened in Biddeford, Maine? What are you going to say about the young man who was an eyewitness to this incident and saw the guy trying to kill ICE officers with his vehicle? I wonder if anybody would be shedding tears for the ICE officers if the guy was successful and killed one or more of the ICE officers with his car. You know the answer to that. 800-655-MIKE, 20 past the hour. We're in the Relief Factor studios for a Breaking News Tuesday. I hope you join us. 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Your call, your voice, your perspective coming up.
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5: Does it seem odd to you how many Democrats go over the top with reactions when an illegal immigrant is killed in an incident like this with ICE, but they don't get upset about an American citizen killed by an illegal immigrant in America? Well, there's an answer to it. Somebody just wrote in from Sarasota, Florida on the text line, which is where we're going to be a week from tonight in Sarasota. Go to The Answer Sarasota for tickets for the event that Hugh Hewitt and I are going to co-host at the Der Dutchman restaurant, a great restaurant in Sarasota. We're going to have a great evening. I hope you can join us in person. Again, go to theanswersarasota.com for ticket information. Sarasota writes, why does Zohran Mamdani want to support criminal illegals? I don't get it. Well, the Democrats have answered that, and I've got the receipts that I'll share with you. In their own words, they'll tell you why they get hysterical over an illegal who winds up in harm's way when tangling with law enforcement. That's coming up in just a moment. 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
17: With SRN News, I'm John Scott. The U.S. launching a third night of strikes against a broad swath of Iran. President Trump notified Congress that limited military action had resumed. Global oil prices surging more than 9% on the news. Another round of sweltering heat in store for much of the U.S. this week. The National Weather Service predicts that more than 90 temperature records across the U.S. should be tied or broken this week through Wednesday. Most of those will be overnight heat records. Health experts say overnight temps that fail to cool down are even more dangerous than when daytime temperatures soar. 12 states are suing to block Paramount's takeover of Warner Brothers Discovery. They argued in a lawsuit that the $81 billion merger would extinguish competition in Hollywood and lead to fewer choices for consumers. This is SRN News.
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0: Foundations of Freedom, a look at America's founding principles and the leaders who shaped our nation.
1: Most Americans think of Abraham Lincoln and they think of the Civil War or the Emancipation. But in 1862, he signed another hugely significant piece of legislation, the Homestead Act. It offered eligible Americans up to 160 acres of land, not as a prize for the powerful, but as an opportunity for ordinary families willing to live on it, work it, and build something lasting. Why did it matter? Because Lincoln understood that freedom was not merely the absence of tyranny. Rather, freedom required responsibility, labor, stewardship, and moral courage. A free people must be given room to build, but they also must be willing to cultivate what they have been given. That still matters today. Liberty without responsibility decays. Opportunity without character collapses. Lincoln's lesson is clear. A nation stays free when its people remain willing to work, build, and steward freedom under God.
18: Hello, I'm David Jeremiah. And after 250 years, America has much to celebrate. But this time is also a moment to seek the Lord, because the hope of a nation is not found merely in outward strength, but in hearts that are turned toward God. Scripture reminds us that revival begins when God's people humble themselves in prayer, seek His face, and walk in Christ's ways. That is where lasting strength begins. So as we thank God for America's past, let us also ask Him for spiritual renewal in our future. May He lead us, strengthen us, and pour out His blessing on this land we so dearly love.
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5: 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Sarasota, Florida asks this question via text. Why does Zohran Mamdani, why do the Democrats want to support criminal, illegal aliens? And, I mean, how bad is it? If I told you there was a convicted child rapist in Minnesota who was an illegal, who faced a deportation, and that the governor who's in charge of the parole board in Minnesota was so disturbed at the prospect of deporting the convicted child rapist. So he pardoned him of his crime of repeatedly raping a 10-year-old girl. Now, if I told you that, you wouldn't believe it. You'd say, what? The governor of Minnesota and the parole board, the pardon board literally pardoned the guy in order to avoid him having to be kicked out of the country? Now, you think I'm making it up? Here's the governor of Minnesota, Tim Walz.
2: In this case, I would state this, that I can find no reason how Minnesota will be safer or better if Mr. Vang is deported to a country he has not been to since he was a child.
5: I can find no reason at how deporting a convicted and admitted child rapist would make Minnesota safer. I'm maybe just a dopey guy here, just a big mouth talk show host who thinks that any community is probably safer if a child rapist is removed from that community, but not Tim Walz. Now, you could call Tim Walz a nut and a lunatic and everything. He's not a stupid man. You can't be stupid, frankly, to be elected to be governor of a state like Minnesota. No, there's a reason. There is a reason these people on the left get hysterical if anything happens to an illegal immigrant. Tracy found a dust-up between that despicable Ana Navarro and Caroline Sunshine, who we've had on our show before. She's a Republican strategist. They mixed it up on CNN. And you know, Caroline asked a perfectly reasonable question. Why is it that people on the left are more upset about illegals than they are American citizen victims of crimes committed by illegals?
21: They have made efforts to try to get the abuses and excesses of ICE out of the headlines after Minnesota, which was, I think, such an outrage for most Americans when they saw people being killed in the streets of our country. This last case, it's not, again, it's something else that's not happening in a vacuum. It's the latest case that's happened, but there's been now at least 5 people killed by ICE in the streets of America. Ruben Rey Martinez, they killed a young man, they killed in San Padre Island in Texas. Silverio Villegas Gonzalez, Keith Porter, they killed him in L.A. Rene Good and Alex Preti, they killed them in Minnesota. And now Lorenzo Salgado Araujo. There's been over...
22: Do you know the names as well of Americans who've been killed by illegal immigrants? Do you have that list?
21: I know some of the names. I don't have the list, but I do know some of the names.
22: What are their names? What are some of their names?
21: Listen, we have heard all of the names.
22: No, just what are some of the names?
21: This is not me doing a contest of whether you know the names or whether I know the names. I want to pronounce these names. Because I think we need to put names and faces and stories.
22: The people they killed don't have criminal records.
5: And Caroline Sunshine called her out so perfectly. Do you know one name of an American citizen who's been killed or raped or assaulted by an illegal? And of course she doesn't know one single name because they don't care. And so you have to ask yourself, again, Ana Navarro might be reprehensible, not a dumb woman. I mean, she's got about 9 jobs. She's probably pulling down about 10 mil a year. She can't be dumb. So what is it about this issue that puts the left into such a state of hysteria? Well, Senator Elisa Slotkin from Michigan said the quiet part out loud recently, actually revealed what it is that Democrats fear the most.
23: The other thing that we blocked yesterday was the SAVE Act, right? Which was... administration to rig our democracy so that it would be hard for any Democrat in any state to win any election, and disenfranchise all married women in the meantime, by the way. And just you have to show your birth certificate at the polls if you have a married name.
5: Okay, so they're willing to admit it. Millions of Democrats, she said, wouldn't be allowed to vote under the Save America Act. Now, again, common sense here, a little bit of normalcy. If she were truthful, she would claim that it's not just Democrats who are being disenfranchised by the Save America Act. Why aren't Republicans included in that category? Well, it's because it's the Democrats who want to cheat. It's the Democrats who want illegals to get Social Security numbers. It's the Democrats who want to stack the voter rolls with illegals because they think that's how they're going to win elections.

0: election integrity laws in the United States. The reason we favor them is because we know how the Democrats have cheated. You know they cheated in 2020. I know they cheated. They all know. Everybody's in on it. Everybody knows what they did. Everybody knows what they're capable of doing. And they brag about it. And they promise that if the Save America Act is, this is why they get so hysterical over the mass deportation process that's underway. Look, once in a while, it takes a great U.S. senator to smack down an imbecile senator. Listen to Senator Eric Schmidt, Republican from Missouri, challenge this Rhodes Scholar, Mazie Hirono, who is arguably the dumbest lady to ever serve in the U.S. Senate. Listen to their back and forth over rapists and killers and fraudsters who are illegals being deported. This
1: Your
0: is
1: comments
0: classic.
1: Are astounding, Senator. You mentioned a few words, horrific. I think to the American taxpayer that's been ripped off by people who came to this country, to rip them off, that's horrific. You talk about bizarre. No, it's my time now. It's my time. You went over time. It's my time. Bizarre is the idea that you would be here in this committee defending violent murderers from being deported, that you would be defending violent rapists from being deported, that you would defend people who took advantage of the good people of this country, their taxpayer dollars. That is bizarre. A terrorist who kills American citizens. You know what's bizarre is your defense of that. So forgive me if your 24 million Americans should be, or naturalized citizens should be afraid. That's ridiculous. You have no. You have nothing but fear mongering here. What I'm saying in this bill is, if you do those things to the American people, if you take advantage of taxpayers, you're not recognized. If you commit a terrorist act, if you commit wholesale welfare fraud within 10 years, you're damn right we're deporting you. If you're convicted, it's not being accused of anything. If you are convicted in a court of law of these crimes, absolutely we should not only convict you, but we should deport you. Gone. And if you think that's some sort of like negative assertion towards me, I'll take it. I love it. That's what we should be doing more of in this country, because people are coming here and they're ripping off taxpayers. And I, for one, don't want to see it anymore. And if you want to have that debate in public, we can do it. But that's what this hearing is about, to examine the Scam Act. So I'd just like to expose a few of your lies in your most recent dissertation on the dais here.
0: Amen. Gosh, inject that into my veins. Go ahead, Mazie, and argue for refusing to deport convicted rapists, like the guy in Minnesota, convicted murderers. Argue against deporting them. We want to hear that some more. And remember what today's Democrat Party stands for. It's not bizarre. He said it's bizarre. No, it's not bizarre. When you listen to the words of Elisa Slotkin and Chuck Schumer and the others who fret that millions of voters will be taken off the rolls if the Save America Act is passed, they're confirming it. They're confirming every one of our worst fears, that they want so desperately to cheat in order to win with this sorry bunch of communists, these filthy ragtag bunch of America-hating commie pinko freaks. They're afraid that illegals aren't going to be able to vote for them anymore. It's not bizarre at all. I like that Eric Schmidt tactic with Mazie Hirono. I'm going to do it with callers. Disagree with me. You're not recognized. You're not recognized. Go away. I love that when he said, you're not recognized. Call me and disagree with me. I'll say that. I'll try that out. You're not recognized. I recognize the power of prayer. I recognize freedom250.org doing a great job in getting a whole bunch of prayer warriors together. As we are celebrating America's 250th, Freedom 250 is inviting you to come together in a shared moment of prayer by going to americapraise.com. Rededicate yourself to one nation under God. We need prayer. We need faith right now. We need God. Take a few minutes every week to pray for our nation's leaders and protectors, for our first responders. Yes, for ICE officers, law enforcement. 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You can invite others to join by going

0: 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And thanks to Freedom 250 for partnering with the Mike Gallagher Show, because this is a great project. 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
0: 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Do you think that I'm right in the way that we've connected the dots? Because that's what this is all about, connecting the dots. You just have to understand, because it doesn't, nothing else makes sense. Can you defend Tim Walz? I'm sitting here wondering, is there one single voice in the whole world listening or watching me right now who could defend a decision to to give a pardon to a child rapist in order to prevent him from being deported? Can you please, is there anybody who could defend that? I'd love to hear from you. I mean it. Maybe you don't agree with me. It's okay. In the spirit of some bipartisanship, I will be all ears. I welcome your position that Tim Walz was right to give a pardon to a man who admitted raping a 10-year-old girl because he didn't want him to be deported. If you can give me that, again, I'm right here. I'm all ears. 800-655-MIKE. Give it your best shot. Tell me why, because, and I like I said earlier, I looked into this story. I thought there's got to be more to this story. There has to be. There's no way the governor of Minnesota, who was once the vice presidential candidate in the United States of America, is willing to stick his neck out and say, well, we don't think there's any advantage. We don't want this guy deported. Yeah, he's a child rapist, but we're not going to be any safer to get rid of him. You've got to tell me what is behind Tim Walz's decision. Please, I'm begging you. 800-655-MIKE, 800-655-6453. I'm not above begging you for help for our Food for the Poor campaign. And I admit we're a little behind the eight ball right now, but we had some great news. 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They desperately need medical supplies, bottled water. And Food for the Poor is a Christian ministry that I've worked with for years. Long, long time. 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And if you'll go to MikeOnline.com, you can make your online donation right now. 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Just text Mike G to 51555. Or you could call 844-860-HOPE, 844-860-4673. And help our friends at Food for the Poor. Andre's in Maryland. Andre, can you make an argument to defend Tim Walz's decision?
8: No, I can't. But my question is, people with issues with raping and stuff, can they be healed before we allow them in the country?
0: Well, can they be healed before we let them in the country or before we deport them?
8: Can we help them out, though, so they don't do it again? Give them a second chance.
0: There's a whole lot of belief that it's very difficult to stop a child rapist or a pedophile from not repeating their offense. Very, very difficult. Very difficult. Susan in Gainesville, Georgia. Susan, you're on the Mike Gallagher Show. Susan, can you defend Tim Walz?
9: Not at all. I have one thing to say. I just wish there was someplace we could deport Tim Walz to, period.
0: I hear you. Hear you loud and clear. This is today's Democrat Party. Are you paying attention, America? Are you watching what they represent? Because that's the side they are on, no doubt about it. Do you ever want unity? Do you ever pray for some kind of civility in our country, especially in the political realm? Wait till you hear what Supreme Court Justice Elena Kagan just said moments ago on Capitol Hill about Senator Lindsey Graham. Elena Kagan, of course, is a stone-cold liberal. Lindsey Graham was a stone-cold conservative. We'll break that all down for you and share it coming up. Thanks for those of you who are noticing my weight loss recently. Look, I got sloppy over the last few months, and I stopped following the guidelines from PhD Weight Loss, and I said, well, I got to get back on this again, and I did. 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
14: News this hour from Town Hall. I'm John Scott. Inflation cooled last month as the cost of gas, clothes, and used cars fell, providing some relief to consumers, though much of the progress could be reversed if the Iran war keeps worsening. Prices dropping 0.4% in June from May, the largest monthly drop in 4 years. Jordan's military says it intercepted 4 missiles that were launched by Iran. The attack came as Iran also targeted Bahrain on Tuesday morning, following a new round of American strikes targeting the Islamic Republic. South Carolina Governor Henry McMaster naming Darlene Graham Nordone as her late brother Lindsey Graham's temporary replacement in the Senate. Meanwhile, national politics reporter Meg Gennard reports Senate colleagues are feeling Lindsey Graham's death personally.
15: Even though there are deep partisan divides when it comes to the issues, members of the Senate have been known to be pretty tight with one another across the aisle. And many Democrats and Republicans since Graham's death have taken to social media and done a number of news interviews reflecting on their work with him. And even if they disagreed on something, appreciation for his passion for the issues that he worked on.
14: National politics reporter Meg Kennard. Well, these are tough times for some dairy farmers in Vermont.
16: That's because some dairy processors gave up on the state. A recent wave of dairy plant closures highlighting pressures like high cost and aging infrastructure. Vermont dairy farms face an $8.65 loss per 100 pounds of milk, while California and Texas farmers are seeing profits. Elected officials are seeking reforms to support the industry, but the future remains very uncertain. Jason Walker reporting.
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17: The deal to create a meteor juggernaut is being challenged in a major lawsuit.
19: 12 states challenged Paramount's takeover of Warner Brothers Discovery on Monday, filing a lawsuit that argues the $81 billion mega merger would, quote, extinguish competition in Hollywood and threaten jobs across the industry. The Office of California's Attorney General, who is leading that coalition, alleged the proposed merger would lead to higher prices, lower quality, and less content for film and television. Bob Agnew reporting.
17: A proposed legal settlement with the U.S. government would require the Keystone Pipeline Systems Canadian-based operator to pay a civil penalty of nearly $27 million over a major oil spill in Kansas in December 2022. Major League Baseball facing a potential work stoppage. That's over management's proposed salary cap. The current labor contract will expire on December 1st. News at townhall.com. China's June exports have surged 27% from a year earlier as an AI boom drives strong demand.
20: The customs agency says China's exports accelerated in June, jumping 27% from a year earlier, thanks partly to a boom in artificial intelligence. Wang Jun, vice minister of the customs unit, said at a news conference in Beijing, with the rapid growth of AI, our imports and exports of products in this field are robust. The increase in exports in June was much better than economists had expected. Exports rose 19.4% year-on-year in May. Imports in June surged too, analysts attributing the expansion in part due to the Iran war driving up import costs. I'm Charles Tillidesma.
17: On Wall Street, stocks are mixed, the Dow dropping 20 points. The NASDAQ composite is ahead 200. 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
0: 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And we have a mixed open here to the market. It's a mixed open to the market. We've got two opposing forces. We have the Strait of Hormuz, and we've got the CPI report and earnings, okay? They're fighting each other. It's a tug of war. Today, earnings are winning out on the NASDAQ. The NASDAQ's up 96 points, 101 now to 25,974, as a lot of the AI and chip stocks are rebounding today after a sell-off here recently. The Dow is down, though, 138. It's mostly IBM. Oh, my gosh. That thing is down 23%. It is a component of the Dow. It's a big dog of a stock, soggy as you can get. And it's certainly showing its sogginess today. The S&P is up 16 points. Gold dipped below 4,000 yesterday for a little while. It's up $2 today, however, to 4,007. Now, here's the opposing force here today, oil. Oil is hitting $80 per barrel today as Trump vows to hit Iran hard today and tomorrow. So welcome to today's Best Stocks Now show with professional money manager Bill Gunderson. And as I say, we've got some opposing forces. Every day in the market is a tug of war, yeah, Barry. True.
2: Right, between buyers and sellers. Right?
0: Yes, between the buyers and sellers and the bulls and the bears and good news in the middle, or bad news in the Middle East and good news at home. And I suppose the good news at home was the much anticipated CPI report. I haven't had a chance to even look at it. I've been so busy with stories,
2: earnings. I mean, this morning.
0: Yes, I hope you got to look at the CPI report and give us a little what was all about. Okay.
2: Yeah, I've got it. I mean, I think the top line number came in year over year at 3.5%. Came in less than expected, which was 3.8%. Of course, the talk is you had some hawkish talk from a couple of Fed folks today against inflation. So, good news is in CPI, top line number came in less than expected at 3.5. The only trick is now we're about 15% more on a barrel of oil where we sit,
0: $80
2: right this minute. Yeah, compared to where we were around 70, 69-ish for a little while. So, I think, good news is, it shows that the inflation we had was in energy related. The problem is at the moment, energy prices are back elevated a bit, but.
0: Yes.
2: Still far away from that $120 barrel of oil, though, that we had where it spiked to at one point.
0: So the good news is on the inflation front. The troubling news is IBM down 23%, which doesn't surprise me. It's really way behind the times. They've missed every opportunity possible here recently. But President Donald Trump announced that the U.S. is reinstating its naval blockade of Iran. American forces launched targeted airstrikes early Tuesday morning. The escalation coincides with a dramatic shift in U.S. foreign policy, okay, as Trump proposes charging global shipping tolls for safe transit through the Strait of Hormuz. In other words, we'll be the toll keeper there in the Strait of Hormuz, and just think of the force that will take on our part, the military, enforcing that. That is a dramatic shift. I mean, we were letting Iran collect the tolls and kind of control the traffic through there, but when you then turn around and attack ships that are going through there, Barry, that doesn't work, okay? And, of course,
2: They just don't have control of the whole.
0: I think whoever we're negotiating.
2: Yeah, you've got a lot of these rogue groups and could even just be the Revolutionary Guard, or it could be some offshoot, right?
0: Yeah, the Houthis, who knows?
2: Yeah, no, and the Houthis, I saw they actually shot at an airport in Saudi Arabia. Which is a pretty big escalation on that front. So it's,
0: blowing
2: up all over the place.
0: Is responding with attacks targeting Bahrain, Jordan, and two tankers associated with the United Arab Emirates traveling through the strait, killing one mariner. That's called being in the wrong place at the wrong time, and wounding eight others. The Emirates threatened to retaliate against Iran, potentially drawing. So this thing is kind of now expanding, which isn't a good thing, into more of a global conflict. And, of course, the Emirates are home to Abu Dhabi and Dubai, and they are threatening to fight back with Tehran. And this attack comes as Iran and U.S. vie for control of the strait, through which a fifth of all traded crude oil and natural gas once passed in peacetime. And, of course, the benchmark Brent crude, which is the London price, reaches a one-month high of $84. It's still well below the 120 at the height of the war. But we also got down to 68 recently. And now we're back to 84. And, of course, West Texas crude is at $80 per barrel. It also further shredded the ceasefire. Forget about that. You know, Trump said he had a deal, but it was only a 60-day temporary thing. And I said right from the start, this is temporary. This isn't a permanent peace in the Middle East. And now here we are. Now, again, you have to say, is oil investable here? It could end tomorrow. I mean, if you turn up the heat on Iran and they buckle under, then oil drops right back down to 68 or 70. Because that's really, we know where the real demand is and the real fundamentals of oil are. They're at about $68 per barrel. The war premium right now has it up to $80 per barrel. But how fast can that war premium come out of this? So about the best you can do is try to guess what's going to happen next in the Middle East and trade it, right? You can't really invest in ExxonMobil and LNG and some of these other oil stocks right now because they ebb and flow with what is going on there in the Middle East, which is unpredictable at best, right?
2: Yeah, it takes. I mean, you said it perfectly. It's a trade, not an investment. And
0: yes.
2: You know, in a trade is probably being kind. It's close to a bet.
0: Go to Kalshi and make your bet, or go to Las Vegas and make your bet on which way. Just spin the roulette wheel, you know, and see where it lands. That's about you have about as much of a chance of guessing which way this is. He could announce in, after we hit them hard tomorrow, another ceasefire. Okay. But they are meeting Tuesday. Lebanese and Israeli delegations were set to meet in Rome to continue U.S.-mediated negotiations. Last month, Lebanon and Israel announced a framework agreement. What's this have to do with the stock market? It has a lot to do with the stock market because it's the opposition right now to the earnings picture, which still looks very, very good. I still say the three best indicators for the market are earnings, earnings, earnings. But from time to time, you're going to get some opposition in the tug of war between the bulls and the bears. And right now it's happening in the Middle East. And Trump has said we're going to hit Iran hard. He announced that on Monday. So they hit him last night. They hit him this morning. And we will see. Trump was on with Hugh Hewitt yesterday. He's a Salem guy on the SRN network, on the Salem Broadcast Network, one of their top radio hosts. He runs a talk show. Trump was on there yesterday stating that the U.S. intends to take out Pickaxe Mountain. I never heard of Pickaxe Mountain, a deeply buried site. It's deeply buried. I guess it's under a mountain.
2: Sounds like a good war movie.
0: Yes.
2: It's a good war movie title, right? I mean,
0: well,
2: like
0: they think
2: Hamburger
0: that
2: Hill.
0: Pickaxe Mountain. That could be part of Iran's nuclear program. He said to Hugh Hewitt, tell the Iranians to be ready. Not that Hugh Hewitt has any kind of phone line into the Iranians. Let them know we're coming, okay? There's not a damn thing they can do about it, Trump said. So they have reinstalled the Iranian blockade, And we'll set that aside now. And we have a slew of earnings that have come in this morning. We have a massive winner today in the market, and it's setting the chip stocks on fire today. And at the same time, you've got the tug of war there because you've got IBM, a component of the Dow, down 23% right now. We'll be right back.
1: 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They don't have time to miss 9-year bull markets or be in the wrong places. I manage both an aggressive growth and a conservative growth portfolio for these folks. It seeks out the best growth stocks that I can find at any given point in time. 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These two portfolios are also unconstrained. They are active, not passive. 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

0: The second quarter of today's Best Stocks Now show. And boy, I'll tell you what, earnings season blasted off today. Wow. I wasn't expecting. You know, Seeking Alpha used to print out a calendar, Barry, for us and tell us here's what to look for this week in earnings. But I haven't seen that in the last few quarters. So now we just kind of have to depend on where the chips fall every day. And I kind of know the order of earnings. Fastenal, J.P. Morgan, Wells Fargo, Citigroup, Bank of America, they kick off earnings season, and they all reported today. IBM did not report today, but they warned today. This is also warning season, hurricane season, right? There's a hurricane coming, run for cover.
1: It doesn't. IBM put in a warning.
0: Yeah, they warn big time, and they're losing a fourth, almost a fourth, of their value today. That's a stinker, man. And you know, you got to look at IBM over the last 10 years. The S&P 500 has been. This comes right from the Best Stocks Now app. The S&P 500 has delivered 25% per year over the last 10 years. This is the best 10-year period of time I can remember. Maybe the time period up until 2001. No, 2000, March of 2000. We might have been averaging 30% back then, but now we're at 25.3 last 10 years. But IBM's has averaged 11.5. It hasn't even done half of what the market has done. And over the last 12 months, while the IBM or the market's up 20%, IBM's up 2.6%. And then you got to throw in today's performance, and it's a stinker. It needs to be kicked out of the Dow. I'm sorry. It has lost its way. It is the epitome of a soggy stock that has fallen. It's like Hewlett-Packard or even Intel. Maybe Intel's making a comeback. I'm not convinced yet. The market seems to think it is. But IBM has lost its way, and it needs to be kicked out of the Dow. That's just me. Maybe AMD needs to go in the Dow. I don't know, but anybody but IBM, it's a stinker. Okay, now, other news that's coming in here this morning. We'll begin with this. Okay, we've covered pretty much where we're at with Iran and the $80 oil right now, and that's sparking supply fears, obviously, with the markets, and that's why you're seeing $80 oil right now. J.P. Morgan, CEO, and we'll get to J.P. Morgan's earnings in just a bit. I'm not a fan of the big banks. I'm just not a fan of the big banks. They're not the fast-growing stocks. They don't ever, hardly ever meet my criteria for best stocks now. But Jamie Dimon, who always tends to be a little bit on the pessimistic side, I think he hedges his bet, you know. He's a hedger.
1: Yeah,
0: by nature, right. A banker is
1: a
0: hedger.
1: As a banker. Yeah.
0: I will say this. J.P. Morgan's headquarters are palatial. Okay. You look up in the sky, you can't even see the top of that thing. Jamie's up there somewhere. You can wave to him. I don't know if he'll see you and wave back. You can't see the top of that thing. It goes into the clouds, and it's palatial. It's gorgeous. He warned that geopolitical tensions, sticky inflation, well, we didn't really see that, although 3.5 is a little higher than it should be, and elevated asset prices. He's always called asset prices elevated, meaning he thinks the P.E. is too high. The U.S. economy has demonstrated, however, notable resiliency this year. Well, yeah, obviously. We still have a pretty good GDP number, and earnings are going to be up 23% versus the same quarter last year. That is red hot. The earnings thing, I still say the three biggest factors in the market, the three best indicators for the overall market are earnings. Okay, so anyways, that's your second quarter predictions there from our friend Jamie Dimon. boy, are they drinking the beer in England. Did you read about this? England is only one game away from playing in a World Cup for the first time since 1966. And beer sales, well, they're always good in that neck of the woods.
1: Probably are pretty good.
0: Yeah, Carlsberg, yeah. Guinness.
1: They just got done with Wimbledon, by the way, too. So
0: yes,
1: that was a big 2-week event for them.
0: But the interesting thing is, this is one of the most... I went in this morning and got a hot chocolate, okay, to a little store. And I'm wearing an Argentinian jersey with Messi on the... I'm wearing my colors today, Barry, even though I'm 1/4 English. I don't really like England. I don't know why. I like the people there, but, you know, that isn't the 4th of July all about defeating England, right, in America? But I walked in, and the lady that made my hot chocolate, she goes, oh, I liked your jersey till I saw who it was. Argentina. She's from Brazil.
1: No,
0: they don't like Argentina, and Argentina doesn't like Brazil. That's a massive rivalry. But England, Argentina is considered one of international football's most intense rivalries. We talked about this before.
1: Yeah,
0: built on the backdrop of the Falklands War, and of course, Argentina still considers those islands theirs. And some of the World Cup's most famous and controversial moments. So that's going to be a barn burner. It's Spain's today, right? España and...
1: Spain and France.
0: What time is that at?
1: I'm not sure.
0: Way.
1: I haven't...
0: I want to say it's 1 o'clock or something like that. And tomorrow is Argentina and England. Meanwhile, beer sales
1: skyrocketing.
0: Okay, now I want to talk about the memory stocks.
1: It's at 3 o'clock today, so you can at least get the second half in after the market closes.
0: Yeah. Okay. So the memory stocks, shares of memory and AI related stocks, rebounded pre-market on Tuesday from Monday's sell-off, after Asian peers SK Hynix and Samsung showed recovery. Now, guess who wants to go public now in the United States? Did you read about this? Samsung.
1: No. Well, happy
0: Samsung is untradeable. The stock is untradeable in the U.S. If you live in South Korea, God bless you, you can invest in Samsung. But here in the U.S., the only way you can invest in Samsung is through an ETF. Like EWI or KEF or one of the other South Korea ETFs. Samsung has announced that they are now exploring, after they saw SK Hynix do it, they are exploring doing an ADR IPO here in America. And these stocks are recovering today. I see AMD, Dell, Applied Materials, SanDisk, Seagate, ASM Lithography, Micron, all recovering somewhat today, but they continue to be pretty volatile right now. But look at Tower Semi. We'll talk about that when we come back today. Wow. After the break. We'll be right back.
2: News, I'm Bob Agnew in Washington. President Trump took to reverse on his plans to charge a 20% toll on cargo going through the Strait of Hormuz. He says that the Middle Eastern countries will instead make investment and trade deals with the United States based on highly productive conversations with Middle East leadership. The president writes, I have decided to replace the 20% U.S. reimbursement fee with trade and investment deals that the various Gulf states will be making into the United States. President Trump has been trying to convince Iran to fully reopen the strait for months. He's turned to everything from airstrikes to naval blockades to peace talks, even threats. But the experts say that restoring that oil tanker traffic in the waterway could likely take a lot longer than everybody would like. The sudden death of Senator Lindsey Graham renewing focus on the country's aging lawmakers. Graham had turned 71 just 2 days before passing away over the weekend. This is SRN News.
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0: And welcome back here to the second half of today's Best Stocks Now show. Now, we have a big winner in the market today in Tower Semiconductor, TSEM. In fact, it's a major winner for us in the market. We're having a pretty good day in the market today. Let's just take a look at where Tower is right now, TSEM. And then I'm going to compare its performance. It's up 12.3% today. It's up $28 a share. It was up about a little more than that. It's pulled back a little bit. But let's just compare its performance, Barry. We just talked about IBM and what a dud it's been. Over the last 10 years, and this is part of my formula, is I look at the past, I look at the future, and then I look at the current chart of the stock. Okay? And also, obviously, the growth comes into play there. So let's begin by looking at the past. Over the last 10 years, while IBM has averaged 11% per year, Tower, TSEM, has delivered 33% per year. It's beat. That's called alpha. It's beat the S&P 500. 33% a year versus 25, that really adds up over a 10-year period of time, okay? Now, over the last 5 years, it gets even better. TSEM Tower, which is pretty much a small-cap stock. It's $26 billion in market cap. It's a tiny little thing compared to the NVIDIAs of the world. Over the last 5 years, it's averaged 52% per year. Versus the S&P's 14.4, and over the last 3 years, this stock has been sizzling, 84% per year versus 23 for the S&P 500. And over the last 12 months, listen to this. You think it's in the right place at the right time? The stock is up 397% over the last 12 months, while the S&P's up 19.7. It's dripping with alpha. It's flooding the earth with alpha. It's flooding portfolios with alpha. But yet, it's a volatile thing. It's a $25 billion company. It's a small, I would call it a small cap stock. Now, we got to look at the next 5 years, which is forward looking. It's just like a P.E. ratio is backwards looking. A forward P.E. ratio is forward looking. And I do five-year target prices, which are forward-looking. My five-year target price, as of yesterday, on TSEM, 84% upside potential. I require 80% or more. So not only does it meet my performance criteria, in fact, it's got to get a performance grade of A+. Let me just make sure on that. I'm sure it does. The overall performance grade is A+. It's at the top of the class as a performance, momentum, seeking alpha deliverer, okay? Providing alpha. But can it provide alpha going forward? That's the key. Yes, 83% upside potential. And today they come in, they produced a quarter with their earnings up 52% year over year, and their sales up 22% year over year. So a very good report from TSEM, which is actually an Israeli company, and they make custom wafers. Wafers, not vanilla wafers, not the kind in tiramisu. No, the kind used in chips, data centers, micro semiconductors. Tower TSEM up right now 11.6% after a knock it out of the park beat earnings estimates report. We own that in our ultra growth portfolio. Why? Because they plan a $3 billion Japan chip expansion, and they raise their 2028 targets. Now we're going clear out to 2028. What happens when a company raises their earnings guidance? Well, you're seeing it today. I don't think they they didn't report earnings today.
1: The math changes whenever
0: the math changes.
1: Mm-hmm, yeah.
0: If you've got a multiple that you're using, and all of a sudden the earnings estimates go up, and the stock reacts immediately. Conversely, what happens when a company lowers their guidance?
1: Check out IBM today.
0: Yeah,
1: that's what happens.
0: You've got soggy versus an alpha deliverer. So Tower Semiconductor, and I'll just put that down as a potential article in the future, right? TSEM article possibility. Now, we've got another one here that's having a pretty good day. At least it was. Let me see if it's still doing anything here. Nah, it's actually down a little bit. Okay, I won't even mention that one. It was up this morning. But now we'll get into, I don't know about this one. You've got a big IPO that's going to happen. They call it the Amazon of food. The Amazon
1: I'm intrigued.
0: Of Wonder. I'm intrigued. It's called Wonder. When I was growing up, Wonder Bread was the big thing. I think Wonder's still around. But anyways, yeah. Food and delivery and mealtime super app, Wonder, is positioning itself as a large-scale AI-powered food. So this will be your AI food stock racing toward an IPO. I'm not a big fan of food stocks
1: myself. I mean, it's,

0: that earnings guidance is not actual. It's an estimate. Stocks also follow earnings estimates. When they're revised higher, stocks go up. When they're revised lower, stocks go down. And it's also true not only of individual stocks, but it's true for the overall market.
1: Right. And we've and what you've seen is you've seen a company that that you know guided lower, didn't meet expectation, and just gets hammered.
0: Immediate reaction.
1: Lost a quarter of its value so far today, and then you got a name, you know, these banking names who blew out earnings. I think J.P. Morgan had their biggest profit ever.
0: But it's not doing anything.
1: No, they're up like 2.7%. So the you know in this environment, it's one of these things where if you don't hit expectations, you're going to get hammered. If you do beat expectations, it's not a guarantee that you're going to pop.
0: No,
1: up.
0: It depends on how much you beat them by.
1: Right.
0: Sometimes. Yep. Okay. Now, it's also I don't think that the market has yet built in that S&P 500 earnings were $330 6 months ago for next year. Now they're $400. I don't think the market has built that in yet. I think you're going to see an S&P 500 well north of 8,000 eventually, 12 months from now. I wrote in my newsletter about, look, we've been 4 for 4. And some guy writes on Seeking Alpha, I guess you don't have a forecast now. I publish it every Saturday in my newsletter. Hello? Do you read the macro outlook in the newsletter that is published every... I'm about as transparent as any analyst or market strategist or chief investment officer out there. I update my target price. These guys on Wall Street update their target price every few months, you know. No, I update mine once a week. Eyes on Rivian. No thanks. No thanks. Rivian, I have absolutely no interest in whatsoever. They've never made a penny in profits. Look how much Tesla struggles nowadays. If you just take the Tesla part of Musk empire, it hasn't been very good at all. And Rivian is a secondary player. That's all they do. The only thing that keeps Rivian alive is raising more money, selling more stock. And yet you've got people out there with strong buy ratings on Rivian. No, I think I'll pass on Rivian. They're doing a launch of a new car and guess what, Barry? A large share offering. No, thanks. We'll be right back.
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0: If you haven't had a financial review in a while or would like to learn more about our planning process, I encourage you to give me a call at 855-611-BEST. 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
6: 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The Answer.

0: And welcome back to the final segment of today's Best Docs Now show. Well, J.P. Morgan, it's a market performer at best. Okay, look, you can buy the S&P 500, and you could do worse than J.P. Morgan, but I also believe that you can do a lot better. That's just me, okay? Because I am an equal opportunity employer of stocks in my portfolios. Everybody has a shot. And, you know, I mean, J.P. Morgan has done okay, but when I look at over the last decade, it has actually underperformed the S&P 500 a little bit. It's average 21.6. Those are good numbers. Those are good numbers. I think most people out there would be very happy to invest 10 years ago in a company and get a 21.6% return on their money year after year. That's what it averages out, okay? It's obviously not 21.6, but that's the average. However, the S&P's averaged 25.3, okay? So it's underperformed. Now, recently, it's a market performer. That's the best I can do with this. Over the last 12 months, JPM is up 19%. The market is up 19.7%, okay? So you're getting a market performance, and that's a single stock. There's more risk in owning a single stock than in a basket of stocks, obviously. Less volatility, more diversification. And year-to-date, 2026, the stock's up 5.9%. The S&P's up 9.8%. Now, it's just not, doesn't meet my criteria. That's looking at the past. And I don't think people appreciate how easy the app makes summing up a stock. I just looked at the past. And the best I can say is, you know what? It's a market performer. Whatever the S&P 500 does, that's basically what you're going to get out of J.P. Morgan. Now we got to look at the future, don't we? We have to look at the five-year valuation.
1: And the fact that he's going to be retiring at some point. That's another thing you've got to,
0: yeah,
1: you've got to kind of navigate over the next 5 years. Ancillary, not in the,
0: yes,
1: math, but
0: it gets a valuation grade of D+ because it has 63% upside potential over the next 5 years. I like 80 or more. And that includes a dividend yield of 1.8%. I'm using a growth rate going forward over the next 5 years of 10% per year, which I think is fair. And so I have a five-year target price of $517, which is 63% higher than where the stock is today. So it doesn't meet my valuation criteria. And on the other side of this whole analysis is the performance, which is average. It's a market performer. So, like I say, you could do worse than J.P. Morgan, but I also think you can do better than J.P. Morgan. And I would say in the world of big banks, it's the best of class. Okay, I think you go downhill from there when you get into Wells Fargo, Bank of America, Citigroup. Now, Goldman Sachs, okay, Goldman Sachs is interesting because it's really a hybrid. They're involved in a lot of the M&A activity.
1: Right,
0: Although J.P. Morgan is, but I think you don't see branches of Goldman Sachs on every corner in America.
1: No, but
0: like
1: they're kind of a true investment bank, right? If you want kind of a pure play, right, on, say, investment banking versus J.P. Morgan, which is going to have, obviously, the actual banking component.
0: Yes, and Goldman Sachs did get labeled as a money center bank. They got the okay from whoever, the FTC or whatever.
1: FC. Well, you got FCC. You got the
0: FDIC.
1: Federal Reserve, FDIC. Yep.
0: Yes, okay. Now, let's take a look at Goldman Sachs' performance over the years, which has been better. Nah, you know what? Well, yeah, it's better than J.P. Morgan. They've averaged 24% a year over the last 10 years. That's not bad. You're doubling your money every 3 years in Goldman Sachs, or you have been. And over the last 12 months, Goldman Sachs is up 52%. It's because of the M&A activity. That's the separator between them and J.P. Morgan. There's a big differentiation there. The S&P's up 19.7 and Goldman Sachs up 51.8. Year to date, Goldman Sachs is up 21%. The market's up 9.8. So personally, I would take Goldman Sachs any day of the week over J.P. Morgan. Now you have to look forward, however. How much of that has been built into the stock already? I have upside potential of 73.8%. It does not quite meet my valuation criteria of 80% or more. It definitely has better performance. Go head-to-head. If this was a match race, Jamie Dimon versus, I don't know who the CEO of Goldman Sachs is these days. It changes. I do know, but I can't think of his name right now. I can't think of his name. But
1: yeah, go for it.
0: I would definitely say Goldman Sachs, in a two-horse race, is the better horse to be on if you want a big bank. If you're a big-cap, blue-chip kind of investor and you like the big blue-chip stocks,
1: David Solomon.
0: I would take Goldman Sachs. And, of course, Goldman Sachs, look, over the years, Henry Paulson, their CEOs go on to be big mucky-mucks, you know, in all kinds of things. They're a major player, worldwide player. So that's where Goldman Sachs comes in. And, by the way, Goldman Sachs did report today. Goldman Sachs is up 7.6% and is breaking out to a new all-time high today. Not bad. GS. Okay, well, we are out of time. 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If your broker has you in IBM, I'd call them up and say, why do you have me in IBM? 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Or if you say, you know what, don't have the time that you guys have to do this, give us a call, set up an appointment at 855-611-BEST. 855-611-BEST. 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
4: News this hour at Town Hall. I'm Bob Agnew in Washington. President Trump telling reporters last night at the Oval Office that the U.S. military was carrying out more strikes in Iran as it reinstates that blockade in the Strait of Hormuz.
5: We're hitting them very heavy tonight, as you know. We're hitting them. We have tremendous amounts of ammunition. We have numbers that we haven't had in years. And we're hitting them very hard, and it'll continue, and we'll see what happens.
4: Meanwhile, the president is upgrading his plan to recoup the U.S. investment for securing the strait.
5: I want to be reimbursed because we're protecting a very rich portion of the world. We're spending money. And so what we've done is we are going to be reimbursed for protection.
4: But the president now says rather than charging the planned 20% U.S. reimbursement fee, Gulf states instead will agree to make investments into the U.S. economy. French firefighters battling to stop a major forest blaze burning near Paris from erupting again.
6: Bigger fires have been ravaging areas of southern France, but the Fontainebleau fire is exceptionally close to the densely populated region surrounding Paris. Hundreds of firefighters are battling two blazes in the Fontainebleau forest south of the capital and working hard to to prevent it from getting larger again. Rescue Operations Commander Sébastien Abinal tells the AP, we're really working on the perimeter, and the perimeter of the fire is 23 kilometers, that's 15 miles. That just gives you an idea of the scale of this disaster. The goal is to try to secure it by tonight, meaning we are certain that it will no longer spread. I'm Charles de Ledesma.
4: U.S. inflation cooled last month as cost of gas, clothing, and used cars fell, providing some relief to consumers, though much of the progress could be reversed soon if the Iran war keeps getting any worse. Between May and June, prices dropped by 0.4%. That was the largest monthly drop seen in 4 years. On Wall Street at this hour, the Dow struggling, down 101 points. The NASDAQ is up 185. More of these stories at townhall.com.
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4: And we get a look at what's going on in the markets now from John Scott with the Midday Wall Street Business Report.
9: Stocks are holding steady and in positive territory after a report showed U.S. inflation was not as bad last month as economists expected. The gains came even though oil prices continue to jump on worries the U.S. and Iran may return to all-out war. Stocks got help from easing yields in the bond market, which fell after a report said that U.S. consumers had to pay prices for gasoline, food, and other costs of living that were 3.5% higher last month than a year earlier. While that's more than everyone would like, it wasn't as bad as May's 4.2% inflation rate or the 3.9% rate that economists expected for June. Less bad inflation could take pressure off the Federal Reserve, which is considering raising interest rates. For the Wall Street Business Report, I'm John Scott.
4: More at townhall.com. The European Union and Britain have imposed sanctions on Russian military intelligence officers, hackers, and private companies.
10: The EU accused them of links to a years-long cyber espionage campaign aimed at undermining the bloc. France, Germany, Poland, Cyprus, the Netherlands, Austria, Slovakia, Romania, and Finland are among countries affected. The EU targeted 9 people and 4 entities. Britain slapped sanctions on 24 people and entities. The EU says the network has targeted governments and sabotaged critical infrastructure like heating and power plants since 2010.
4: That is Keith Peters reporting. More than 200 researchers and economists, including 15 Nobel laureates, as well as others at OpenAI, Anthropic, and Google, are urging governments to create policies designed to stave off the impact of AI, something they say could have big implications for workers, companies, and public institutions. More of these stories at Town Hall.
11: Portions of the following program may be pre-recorded.
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16: The Second Amendment does not apply to semi-auto rifles, nor does it apply to bolt-action rifles, pistols, or revolvers. Hey, the Second Amendment restricts government. The technology of the firearm is irrelevant. The restrictions on government remains the same, regardless of the firearm. The Second Amendment was not written to grant permission to citizens to own and bear firearms. It forbids government's interference in the right to keep and bear arms, period. Supporting the Second Amendment. This is the Big 1070, The Answer.
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18: This is the Alex Marlowe Show. I'm glad you're here. We've got a special show for you today. I'm on location at the War College in Pennsylvania, the Army War College, and I'm here for the Pennsylvania Defense and Innovation Summit, interviewing all sorts of people from CEOs to elected leaders, probably get some cabinet secretaries events just getting started here. This is hosted by Senator Dave McCormick, who's a friend of the program. I just spoke with him right before, and I will put that interview out later today on the Alex Marlowe podcast feed, so highest recommendation. You subscribe wherever you get your favorite pods, iTunes, which is Apple now, Spotify, YouTube, Rumble, all that. And we discussed why he's doing this. Obviously, it benefits his state, and he does feel as though President Trump was elected to help get things done. And he does see Pennsylvania as really sort of the hub, I guess, for our potential innovation as well as manufacturing in our defense industry. And he does make some strong points in this regard, that there's already close to 200,000 workers across nearly 10,000 companies in the defense industrial base in Pennsylvania. But it's also a place where there's a lot of innovation from the various colleges, from Penn State to Carnegie Mellon to elsewhere. So it's a great place to produce stuff. And it is a state that President Trump, in order to maintain his legacy, would benefit from whoever is the nominee for the Republicans in 2028 wins this state. So the more we build in Pennsylvania, the better. And it is absolutely gorgeous here. I was pretty much unfamiliar with some of the history of the War College, but I'll tell you right now where I'm sitting. I'll give you some background. I'm sitting on a desk that was made from a tree that was witness to the one and only George Washington when he visited this area long before the War College was here. But this is true. And to my side, I'm not going to turn the device. You can't see this. Maybe I'll try to do it later during a break. But you always run the risk, if I turn the computer that's filming me right now, then perhaps I destroy everything that we set up for an hour leading up to the show. But I am staring at a piece of wood from a tree that is hundreds of years old and was witness to George Washington again as he came here. This was really a historic spot for the college. The college was founded about 100 or so years ago. Again, and initially was located in Washington, but then they moved it to Carlisle, Pennsylvania, which is Kurt's home now, in 1951. But a lot of this was an homage to a lot of key historical things that had happened here, including the site of the Whiskey Rebellion, as among other things. So this is where I think it's really fun, and we get a taste of history, and it's just a very nice part of the world. But there is French and Indian War around here, Revolutionary War, Ordnance Center, a Whiskey Rebellion staging area. And so now it's a modern chapter for the Center for Military Education, where you can get all sorts of different degrees, from studying war theory to strategic leadership to national security policy and strategy. All sorts of simulations go on here. There's a lot of state-of-the-art stuff, and it's in a great setting in the Keystone State. The reason why it's called the Keystone State, it is sort of a bellwether, the golden mean of the country. So excited to talk to all sorts of people, so, and I'll be playing some of that on the shows, particularly on the podcast. But all of this is timed up, I think, pretty perfectly, because we're seeing details come through that we have a huge depletion in resources for our military industrial base. Our defense industry is now seeing the lowest weapon stockpiles that we've ever seen. And this is something that is should be very scary to people. People should not like the idea that America is becoming more and more militarily weak, especially when we could be seeing the first ever socialist American president in 2028. Now, is that my official prediction? Do I think that's what's going to happen? No, I don't think so. But it just does raise the stakes. If we don't have a massive effort to rebuild and to innovate, then we are going to get lapped. And what I spoke to Senator McCormick about earlier today is, first of all, China, of course, that we need to compete with China, not just when it comes to AI, not just when it comes to the tech sector, but also we need to be prepared militarily for whatever is the next generation of warfare, whatever that looks like. We need to make sure we're prepared geopolitically and geostrategically. But also the fact is that we have allowed for our U.S. defense supply chains to get interrupted over and over again. So there's apparently just tons and tons of failing to replenish stocks that took place under Joe Biden's presidency. And that's why the White House is pushing for a massive expansion of the Pentagon's budget. Trump, Pete Hegseth are urging faster production, and they're trying to spin up a lot of deals so the contractors can move quickly to try to get us what we need to stay in the cutting edge. And there's all sorts of top level people here who are at the event. Mike Waltz is going to be here, the UN ambassador, CIA Director Ratcliffe is going to be here. John Fetterman is going to be here. Governor Shapiro is going to be here. President Trump will be here tomorrow. So we'll have a lot of coverage for you at Breitbart.com as well. And just checking some of my traffic numbers. You guys are really enjoying the Breitbart app. So thank you for downloading that and getting your news from that. But the numbers are kind of mind blowing on the app. So please, if you're not a subscriber, that is the Cutting Edge Breaking News app. And it's appropriate, again, to start talking about some of this national security stuff when, yet again, overnight, we saw a huge level of bombing that took place in Iran. It seems like a massive escalation in the war. We're hitting all sorts of different sites. We saw a huge slate of attacks that took place. Trump stating the U.S. hitting them very, very heavy, knocking out Iran's offensive capabilities, reinstating a naval blockade on the Iranian ports while allowing others to go through, and potentially taking care of the Strait of Hormuz as a guardian was what Trump put out on Truth Social. And you guys know from my show yesterday that I think that this is absolutely a valid strategy. It's a great strategy. And it's one that, again, as I noted yesterday, the White House soft pitched this to me, suggesting that, hey, this could be an option where we take a toll, we take over the Strait. I said that's a great idea. And then immediately they backed off of it and said it was a crazy idea. No one ever even said that. And then now all of a sudden they're out there and they're pitching a toll that could net potentially, I don't know, billions of dollars for the United States, but also keep the world itself a safer place. Some of the analysis I've seen suggests that it literally could lead to $200 billion in annual revenue, with Trump proposing a 20% toll. Now, would we collect all that and keep all of it ourselves? I don't know if that's appropriate. I don't know if that will work. But I'll tell you, if that does happen, that would be a massive win for our country. But also, I think more importantly, it'll make the world a safer place. And it establishes something that Trump has long since talked about, since the Iraq War. He's talked about how we should have got the oil in the Iraq War. We took so many slings on a PR front from the Iraq War because we were told that we're going blood for oil, no war for oil. We never took the oil. We never went and got it. And so we ended up spending all this money, ended up costing us a fortune to do all of this when we didn't get any benefit. Now we have a clear benefit from the Iran War. We should charge the Strait, and the world will be grateful that we're doing it because this will keep business flowing. This will keep commerce flowing. And this is one of the key principles of Trumpism. I'm seeing it here at this summit. You see it with his policy in Iran. You see it in his policy with Europe. If you're willing to do business, if you're willing to try to grow the pie economically, then you're going to find a strong ally in the United States. If you want to upend that, if you want to slow down progress, you want to slow down people's ability to do commerce, countries' ability to do commerce, then you're going to have a hell to pay from the president. And he takes this stuff deeply seriously, and that's why I think that he's going to continue this bombing campaign until Iran really comes to heel. If they have a legit surrender, I think that'll look very good for President Trump, but I do think he made that calculation that if he could have wrapped this war up early summer, declared victory, successfully convinced the American people that it was a clear, decisive victory, then that may have been the best case scenario. It seems as though he's basically given up on that approach, and he does feel as though The best move now is to just beat them in a submission, hit every remaining target that's still there, and then perhaps we could be on the verge of taking over the Strait. You've always got to figure that some of it's part of the deal to take Trump seriously but not literally, but this has always been the proposal that I think would have worked out. He's saying a 20% tariff, that's not what it's going to be. It'll be lower than that. But the bottom line is, if we are in control of that Strait, we will make sure there is peace. We'll make sure there is prosperity. We'll make sure new businesses are growing, new countries are getting involved in greater global commerce instead of bombing the crap out of each other. And the United States will be able to wet our beak for one of our many foreign wars, which are always a losing proposition when it comes to your taxpayer dollars. So I'm into this. This is all a subject of what's going on at this summit. I'll give you more details as the day goes on and as the week goes on as well, plus some exclusive interviews. But cool stuff happening. The president and his team, the Republicans, trying to get stuff done. We'll be right back with more.
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0: Kevin McCullough isn't apologizing.
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0: 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The Answer. Avoid the confusion. This is where you

0: Iran escalation overnight. This was the first use of U.S. combat sea drones, unmanned surface vessels, or USVs. Three Corsair unmanned surface vessels struck a submarine and ship maintenance facility. This is apparently unprecedented, so we do continue to innovate to some degree in our warfare, but I would love to make that happen quicker, which is why it's important that our businesses are innovating at the cutting edge of this stuff. Iran retaliated with missile and drone attacks on U.S.-linked targets, as usual, Kuwait, Bahrain, Jordan, and Qatar. The UAE reported that Iranian cruise missiles hit two of its tankers, and there was one Indian crew member who was killed, and others were wounded as well. So escalation goes on. Keep an eye on oil prices. Trump has since pulled back since earlier in the day on his 20% tariff. Again, it's all art of the deal stuff. First the tariff's on, then it's off, then it's on, then it's off. And I'm sure he's keeping an eye on oil prices, which are up today, but not that bad, really. All in all, not that bad. A minor uptick in prices, all things considered. But people have a close eye on the stock market and oil markets because we are heading in towards an election, and it's essential that Trump does not hurt himself politically, or else a lot of this is just going to get reversed whenever the Democrats get power. So important to note all that. And we do have some good news to report, which is that we saw just an unbelievable day in the economy. Consumer prices falling sharply in June, much better than expected. Inflation is getting crushed. That's the way we're framing it at Breitbart News. Much better than expected and the biggest decline in 6 years. Consumer prices falling sharply thanks to relief at the gas pump and a broader decline in inflation overall, according to the Department of Labor. These are fresh statistics. The largest decline since 2020, April of 2020 to be precise. So that's mid-COVID, and we're over 6 years since then. And compared to a year ago, prices are 3.5% higher, which is closing in on that target rate of about 2%, which is very good. I mean, remember, we saw 9% under Biden, and things keep dropping. They get better, but this is a big decline, especially considering the expectation was a climb of 3.8% from a year earlier, a slowdown of the annual inflation from May's 4.2%. So they thought we'd see a pretty big dip, but we saw nearly double the dip that the prognosticators were expecting. So core prices, which are a measure that excludes food and energy, were flat compared to the prior month, which is the best that we've seen in since over 5 years for that one. So for the year, core prices are up just 2.6%, which is, again, very, very close to that 2% target figure. So based on round monthly figures, the headline consumer price index rose at roughly 2.8%. Annualized core CPI rose at 2.4% annualized over 3 months and 2.6% over 6 months. Those of you who have a box score and are keep close to those specific numbers. But we're seeing energy prices plummet 5.7% in June after a rise in May. We're seeing gasoline prices plummeting, a 10% drop after rising 7% in May. So that's amazing. Grocery store prices up just 0.2%. Again, that's a very good number as well. And the list just goes on. It just seems like so many parts of the economy now, we are getting back to what we want. Despite worries about AI chip demand that would drive up the prices for consumer phones and electronics and stuff like that, consumer prices on those types of items fell 0.7%. Smartphone prices down 0.8%. Remember all that talk that Apple was going to jack up all their prices? Well, all of this turned out to be fake news. Maybe Apple did specifically, but overall people are paying less for their smartphones. So this is a much better than expected report, and it probably takes a rate hike off the table this summer, which is good. We don't want to see the inflation numbers lead to a interest rate hike. So markets have been pricing a significant chance that the Fed would actually increase interest rates, even though Kevin Warsh, new to the Fed, is generally inclined to cut, as far as we can tell. But Fed officials indicating that a hot inflation report could justify a hike, and now the expectations are that it's not going to. So this all suggests that Trump's tariffs also have not added prices for consumers. An important point to be made over and over again, that the tariffs we were told would be wildly inflationary, that has just not been the case. And so the widespread criticism from whoever is your favorite economist has just not panned out when it comes to tariffs in particular. People frame it as a national sales tax. There was no evidence that was ever offered to support the claim. And now this is all apparently disproven, at least based on the latest numbers. So cause for celebration, good news happening in the economy despite so much of the turmoil, despite so much uncertainty when it comes to wars. And it just does look very positive. And so there's a lot of reason to be optimistic about the future of Trump's economy. We come back from the break, though. I'll give you some things to be more pessimistic about, which is the complete crazed nature of the Democrat Party. I've got some unbelievable cuts from their most wild and unruly candidates and elected officials. All that to come on the Alex Marlowe Show.
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6: With SRN News, I'm Bob Agnew in Washington. U.S. inflation cooled a bit last month as the cost of gas, clothing, and used cars all fell. That's providing some relief to consumers, though much of that progress could be reversed quickly if the Iran war heats up, as it appears to be doing. President Trump today has changed his strategy for recouping the U.S. investment and keeping the Strait of Hormuz safe. Instead of charging a 20% toll on cargo going through the strait, the president says that those regional countries there will provide big investments in the U.S. economy. The sudden death of Senator Lindsey Graham renewing talk in Washington about the country's aging lawmakers. Graham had just turned 71 2 days before he passed away over the weekend. Stocks been holding steadier on a calmer Wall Street after reports showed U.S. inflation was not as bad last month as economists had been expecting. The Dow is struggling, though. It's down right now by about 100 points. This is SRN News.
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0: right, back in business here. Alex Marlow Show. I'm at the Defense and Innovation Summit in Carlisle, Pennsylvania at the Army War College. I was thinking a lot about what the point is of all this, all these industries that are here working together, trying to make progress when it comes to America's defense capabilities, making sure we're modernized, making sure that we're effectively using AI, make sure that we're trying to reinvigorate and replenish some of those stockpiles that had gotten depleted unnecessarily. And a lot of it is contrasting the mindset between what it means to be a conservative in America right now and what it means to be a liberal Democrat, which has been completely overwhelmed by the socialists, which the majority of socialists, if you look at the data, support the Communist Party. All those people want to disarm Americans and to try to protect people who are either illegal alien invaders, strengthen the government, etc. And the people who are here today are trying to take American safety and security seriously. And I'm not overstating it when I say that is the contrast. That is really the essential reason why I think Donald Trump was elected for a second time, is because while Joe Biden was the president of the United States, that he not only did his best to make sure we had an open border, but then he failed to show any sort of sympathy to all the people who were victims of illegal alien crime or had illegal aliens come in, not assimilate, and destroy their towns in some reason. Maybe fentanyl came in. Maybe there was some sort of a big grift, like some of the Somali leering centers that we saw in Minnesota. Maybe there's something that happened in your town, and there was a complete lack of empathy from the party that was in power. In fact, they were outright encouraging it with their border policies. And I feel like that is what the debate is all about. Do we have America that's worth conserving? And if so, what's the way to go about that? Or do we feel like America is actually kind of a crappy place and all we really do is enslave people and oppress people and we're really bigoted against women and trans or whatever, and we're as quickly as we can destroy it, the better. And look for signs in terms of what camp people are on and which camp they're inching towards. One clip that's been making the rounds that I may have played this before, but it's really important to play it again. This is Abdul El Sayed. It's a couple of years old, but it's still really important. Let's play Cut 12, please, guys.
1: Do we need as much of a police force? And so if we ask ourselves about how we spend money in the public, where that money goes, where it comes from, we need to make a lot better decisions about investing in the things that root out poverty. And when we talk about the question of quote-unquote defunding the police, it's a question of asking, how do we right-size government away from the racist ideologies that have led us to investing in war materiel for policing rather than public health for children?
0: So he thinks that police don't need guns. That's what he's saying. And so then who benefits from this? Who are the people that benefit if police don't have arms? The people that benefit are the criminals. And that's what they're looking out for. That's exactly what the Democrat Party does at this moment. They look out for criminals. They don't look out for Americans. They look out for citizens who are law-abiding. They look out for the crooks. It's very interesting to watch what's going on with these two ICE-involved shootings that have taken place over the last few days. There was one in July 13th, and then there was one that I brought up a couple of days ago. But this latest one in Maine, Sebastian Guerrero, 26-year-old Colombian man, who had been described by neighbors as a hard worker, and he was authorized to work in the U.S. and was not necessarily a target of an ICE operation. He was detained on the way to work, and there was an attempt to detain him on the way to work. And according to DHS officials, he attempted to drive away, and the DHS official, the ICE official, shot him and killed him there. He was fatally shot. And there is a bit of an element of hearsay here. We don't know for sure if he really did drive away. That's being disputed, but that is the claim. And there's the one that I brought up last week that was Lorenzo Salgado Arujo, a Mexican man who was the father of three, been in the U.S. for 35 years, who, again, according to reports, tried to ram officers, even though there's no body camera footage publicly available, and tried to ram officers trying to evade arrest there. Again, illegal alien who's here. And the outrage that's taken place online has been incredibly theatrical. I want to play this cut of Seth Moulton, who is one of the scariest figures, I would say, in American politics at the moment. Can we play this cut? This is 7, please.
2: Every one of us should be angry right now in this moment and willing to stand up for our values, the values that have always made this country great. And anyone who's just letting these MAGA autocrats get away with this needs to fight or get out of the way. It's time for us to stop this. So if you're on your way to Maine right now, thank you. If you're standing up and fighting in your community, thank you. If you're doing everything you can to protect our values, thank you. But if you're someone who can do more, then we need to do more. We need to do more right now. Because lives are on the line. Lives are getting lost. Because what? He used his Prius as a weapon at 2.5 miles an hour? That's just an excuse to shoot somebody. That's what's going on. These thugs want an excuse to shoot someone like they're patrolling the Warsaw Ghetto in 1941.
0: Very scary stuff. I don't know if any of you saw the video. Those of you, I don't know if the video is working, but those of you who are watching on the streams, he's incredibly animated. He's very angry. All of it's theatrical. It's kind of dorky in a way because he's holding up the tiny influencer microphone to his face while he's screaming at you to get in the streets. This is a guy who's got murderous tendencies. Recall the clip that I played of him accusing Pete Hegseth of potential war crimes and saying on CNN that, hearkening back to World War II when the Allies tried Nazi submarines captains for doing the exact same thing. And guess what the conclusion was? They got executed. Listen to that, Mr. Secretary, fantasizing openly about executing Pete Hegseth on TV. And he's just very worked up, very angry, incredibly dorky. He's also got shorts on, which is just not a great look. It's just not a great look. But they feel very emboldened to advocate on behalf of the illegal aliens. And yes, a Prius absolutely is a weapon. It's so outrageous for him to suggest this. Does he have children? I think he's got children. A Prius is one of the most dangerous weapons around if you've got small kids like I do. I don't want my kids anywhere near a moving Prius. So it's what is this? Like, it's a car. It's worth thousands of pounds. It can go 100 miles an hour. So the idea, because it's a Prius, because it's a brand that's associated with crispy green losers. No offense to all the Prius drivers in my life. There's probably a few. I would love to get a cross section of how many Prius people listen to my talk show right now. Probably very few. But you see the point is that he's trying to minimize something that should not be minimized. And very angry on behalf of the illegal aliens. Where was any of this outrage on behalf of any of the myriad Americans who were murdered by illegal aliens over the past 20 years in this country? Has there been a fraction of this level of outrage when it comes to all the people who lost a loved one, lost a child to fentanyl that came over our southern border? Was there a modicum of it? Anything? Did he have any passion at all on those issues? The answer, of course, is no. And what's revealing here, and is actually encouraging in a way, is that the Democrats not understanding this. This is literally why they lost. Joe Biden opened the border, people died, and they showed no respect or dignity towards the families of the people who unnecessarily died because the Democrats opened the border. So I say this as a positive, and that is a very clear contrast between what they stand for and what we stand for. Do these ICE officers, should they necessarily have shot these people? I don't know. But I'll tell you one thing, having tracked a lot of police-involved, officer-involved shootings in my research over the years, the legal system is pretty tough on the guys who do it in general. They tend to get the book thrown at them. They tend to go to jail. They tend to lose their jobs. So we do want to hold people accountable if mistakes happen, and mistakes do happen. So what are the root causes of the mistakes? The root cause of the mistakes are that we are trying to undo some of the damage the Democrats did. When the Democrats were hyper-fixated on pandering to people who didn't even

0: This is Senator Alyssa Slotkin talking about the SAVE Act. One of the most revealing quotes of the year. Cut two, please.
1: The other thing that we blocked yesterday was the SAVE Act, right? Which was administration to rig our democracy so that it would be hard for any Democrat in any state to win any election, and disenfranchise all married women in the meantime, by the way. And just you have to show your birth certificate at the polls if you have a married name.
0: So this is all a lie. It's saying that we're disenfranchising married women. Of course, we're not doing that. But all these people, what they're doing is they're trying to pander in a way to reveal that they would not win elections without the SAVE Act. She says literally the Save America Act would make it hard for any Democrat in any state to win any election. So that means if we have an ID to vote, if you have to prove you're a resident to vote, then that means the Democrats cannot win. That reveals exactly why I have the mess that I have to deal with out in California. They proactively mail ballots to ineligible voters. How insane is that? Carl DeMaio, who's been on the program a number of times, estimates as many as 10% of the ballots that are sent out by the state of California to voters are to people they know to be ineligible. People who have moved, people who have died. A remarkable thing that the Democrats are now starting to own up to it. This is about winning elections. This is not about preserving American law and order. It's not about our ability to have a free and fair system. It's not about democracy. Maintaining our Republican system. It's not about having checks and balances. All this is about assuring the Democrats win every single time. And I'll tell you, she could be joined in the Senate perhaps by a person named Haley Stevens, who may be even nuttier. Let's play cut six, please.
2: And you better believe I'm going to be doing it with a little bit of joy, a little bit of enthusiasm, a little bit of energy, and a little bit of sick it to them. Because that's the Michigan...
0: If you're missing the visuals on this one, that this is a person who, if she was doing this to a third grade classroom, you would think this teacher is nuts and I want my children to go away from her. And yet she very likely could be headed to the Senate. It's going to be her or Saeed who's getting the Democrat nomination. That's going to be a big seat. I'm kind of looking forward to when the primaries wrap up and then we can finally start getting into some of the general election, because these are some unbelievable characters. When we come back from the break, I've got a new Tallarico clip. I've got an update on what Karen Bass is up to in Los Angeles. Quite a bit to do here on The Marlo Show, so hope you stick.
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1: People. Foundations of Freedom. 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
2: Most Americans think of Abraham Lincoln and they think of the Civil War or the Emancipation. But in 1862, he signed another hugely significant piece of legislation, the Homestead Act. It offered eligible Americans up to 160 acres of land, not as a prize for the powerful, but as an opportunity for ordinary families willing to live on it, work it, and build something lasting. Why did it matter? Because Lincoln understood that freedom was not merely the absence of tyranny. Rather, freedom required responsibility, labor, stewardship, and moral courage. A free people must be given room to build, but they also must be willing to cultivate what they have been given. That still matters today. Liberty without responsibility decays. Opportunity without character collapses. Lincoln's lesson is clear. A nation stays free when its people remain willing to work, build, and steward freedom under God.
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6: Let me give you a quick update. Oh, by the way, thanks to the team. Love my guys. Greg Evans, Sean McConnell, Roger Wicker Jr., Rick Locke, Garrett Schawley, Matt Zibel, Ricky Lopez, Misty Callahan, John Cassio, Daniel West. All make vital contributions. All right, here's an update on how socialism is going. In New York City, we've now seen rents go to record high. So that's what happens. They can't stop it. It is inevitable. We have seen the median market rate in June in Manhattan. It is now up to $5,295 plus 8.2% year over year. Brooklyn, $4,300 if you would like to get an apartment on average. This is massive housing affordability issues. It is being described as DEFCON 1, and people need to address the housing shortage, not just cap the rents. Mamdani wants to figure out a way to cap the rents, but the bottom line is that people are always going to fill the rents when it is low, when the prices are low. The issue is there's not enough inventory. There's not enough places because there is hard to zone. People don't want to invest there because they know that they make nice units. They can't charge the market rate for them. And a lot of people are going to see that there's all these vacant units that are being regulated so that people can't move into them. So it's a huge crisis, top to bottom, worthy of a lot more time than I have time to dedicate to it now. But just noteworthy that the experiment that's going on in New York City with socialism, not off to a very strong start as we were seeing rents actually go up on Mamdani's watch. But the question is, will anyone care? I don't think so. And I got a good example that we have a mayor in Los Angeles who nearly burned down the city, or the city did burn down on her watch, and yet she won the primary to get reelected. She might not win the general, but she finished first in the primary. Let me give you a taste of what Karen Bass's priorities are these days. Cut 9, please.
7: I just want everybody to know there is no way in the world I'm going to wait for the private sector to respond. I'm talking directly to the neighbors. They've made very specific requests. So all these booths you see out here are in direct response to what the neighbors have asked for. And instead of asking them to come to us, we're going to them. And we're going to be out here doing everything and anything that is needed to meet their needs.
6: She's got the influencer camera out. She is walking. She's talking. She looks very confident, as always. And she's giving up. She's giving out stuffed Pikachus to people who lost homes in a fire. But what she hasn't done is a year and a half after the L.A. fires, no one is building in the Palisades. You can go down there. I was down there just a couple of weeks ago. It is truly horrifying. They've cleared out all the debris, and that's it. No one is building. There's a handful of houses at most that are being built. They don't care. This is all about performance art. It's all about, well, you know what's hard? Changing the zoning commission, changing the coastal commission, getting houses built. What's easy is getting the stuffed Pikachus from Amazon and then putting them in a duffel bag and handing them out to kids who lost everything. And this will be tolerated. These Democrats, they're so absolutely off the wall. The latest Tallarico cut, this is a mind blower. Can we play cut 8, please?
8: A lot of our communities here in the Big Bend region depend on tourism. They depend on visitors from across Texas, people like me coming from Central Texas, to get away and experience this natural beauty, and people across the country who come and visit the parks. And I'm worried about what this senseless border wall would do to our tourism here in the region, what it would do to our local economies, that we should be supporting and growing and cultivating, not attacking with political useless border walls.
6: What's noteworthy here, other than the insane idea that a border wall is going to harm tourism in Texas, I think it'll probably encourage a lot of tourism because not all tourists from Texas just come illegally through the southern border. In fact, most of the illegal immigration still goes through a checkpoint. People claim asylum, etc. They stay there because we've got our parole pipeline that's in place. But his suggestion is, of course, insane. But it to emphasize the point I made last segment, it shows you that the Democrat Party did not get the fundamental flaw with the Joe Biden administration and why they lost more than any other reason in 2024. The reason why they lost more than any other reason 2024 is that Joe Biden opened the border and they never admitted it was a problem and they never empathized for the people who suffered because of that. And until they start realizing that, I feel very confident about our prospects going forward. But just to raise the stakes, this is the co-chair of the Democrat Socialists of America, the DSA, someone named Ashiq Sadiq. This is another one of the great DSA ideas that could come to light should the socialists get more power. Cut 11, please.
9: So would you like to abolish the Senate?
10: That's part of our platform, and we don't think that's extreme. We think it's a change that would help make this country more democratic.
6: They want to abolish the Senate. They want to throw out our founding documents, our founding principles. They want to throw out the concept of federalism, essentially. And they just want to make it so that failing L.A., failing New York, failing Chicago, those are the only places that count when it comes to picking the president as well. Crazy stuff, but that's mainstream now in the Democrat Party. Go in peace to love and serve the Lord. See you tomorrow.
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15: News this hour at Town Hall. I'm Bob Agnew in Washington. Federal Reserve Chairman Kevin Warsh is pledging to make high inflation a thing of the past. Promise he made as he appeared for his first congressional testimony as Fed Chairman.
16: Inflation's a choice. The members of our committee have no tolerance for persistently elevated inflation, and we share a resolute commitment to ensure price stability.
15: Fellow U.S. senators today remembering South Carolina Senator Lindsey Graham. Republican Tom Cotton of Arkansas says Graham was a staunch supporter of the U.S. military from his very first appearance on Capitol Hill.
17: When Lindsey arrived in the House in 1995 as the first Republican congressman from South Carolina's 3rd Congressional District since 1877, he brought with him a sense of duty and responsibility, a love for liberty, and a resolute commitment to America's national security.
15: South Carolina Governor Henry McMaster has appointed Graham's sister Darlene Graham Nardone to complete the remainder of his Senate term, saying it was fitting that his little sister finished the work of one of the state's longest-serving senators. Wall Street is off to a quiet start, despite all the turmoil now in the Strait of Hormuz.
18: I'm Seth Sutel, and this is Markets in a Minute. Stocks are holding steadier on Wall Street after a report on inflation last month wasn't as bad as expected. Oil prices rose some more on worries that the U.S. and Iran might return to all-out war. The S&P 500 rose 0.3% in the first hour of trading Tuesday. The Dow added 54 points, that's about 0.1%. The NASDAQ Composite rose 0.7%. Chip stocks and other AI winners rose. Chip company Broadcom climbed 2.6%. Several big banks rose, including JP Morgan Chase and Bank of America, after reporting better profits than expected. Seth Sutel, New York.
15: And on Wall Street right now, the Dow's down 79 points. More at townhall.com.
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15: Hundreds of economists are sounding the alarm on the need for guardrails for AI.
21: Hundreds of economists are urging immediate action to address how artificial intelligence could transform the economy while putting many people out of work, saying AI could become radically more powerful over the next 10 years. The Stanford Lab says the letter has so far been signed by more than 200 economists and AI researchers, including 16 Nobel Prize winners. The letter compares the AI transformation to the Industrial Revolution, but on a much shorter timeline, and calls for leaders to create incentives and guardrails to ensure that AI complements humans and benefits society. I'm Lisa Dwyer.
15: Oil prices on the rise. Brent crude right now up by $1.49 a barrel. Meanwhile, West Texas crude up by about $1.02. You'll find breaking news and analysis at townhall.com. President Trump is set to address the nation this week. He'll do so at 9 p.m. Eastern Time on Thursday, but he gave no hint about the topic of that speech when he spoke with the Salem Radio Network's Hugh Hewitt.
22: All right, I'm looking forward to your speech Thursday night. 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
23: It's just going to be a speech like a lot of my speeches.
15: A proposed legal settlement with the U.S. government would require the Keystone Pipeline Systems operator to pay a hefty civil penalty.
24: The penalty of nearly $27 million over a major oil spill in Kansas in December 2022. Canada-based South Bow would also spend about $40 million to prevent future accidents under terms of the agreement filed in U.S. District Court in Kansas. The 2002 rupture dumped nearly 13,000 barrels of heavy crude oil into a creek in Washington County. The company disputes the allegations. John Scott reporting.
15: And you'll find more of these stories at townhall.com.
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31: All right, Congress returns to work on Capitol Hill. Can the Republicans get a reconciliation bill together and pass it this summer? We'll get a live report from inside the Capitol. Secretary of State Marco Rubio moves against the International Criminal Court. And for good reason. We'll bring you Rubio's words in just a few moments. And yes, the home run derby last night in Philadelphia was awesome, and I was there. We'll have some thoughts on Cardinals slugger Jordan Walker, who pulled off the most dramatic comeback in derby history to win the crown. Today is Tuesday, July the 14th. We broadcast live from New York City. On this day, 2025, 1 year ago today, broadcasting history was made when Common Sense for the American People launched right here on the Salem Radio Network. 1 year of coming to you daily on this radio program. We've had some laughs. We've had a few sad days. And we have covered the world, the nation, and the politics of it all as honestly as anyone out there. And that is the hallmark of this show. I will tell you the truth. I, of course, have my opinions. But never doubt, I will tell you the truth as I know it to be at that moment here on this live radio show. And that is the difference between what we do here and how a lot of other people choose to conduct themselves. In a world gone mad with conspiracy theories, conjecture, half-truths, made-up narratives, and alternative realities, we have only the truth to bring you here. And I thank you sincerely for your attention and your loyalty. Also, some other American history today. Singer and composer Woody Guthrie, born on this day in 1912. He made music for the common man, including this song, Cut 11.

0: Speaking of our land, things got a little cheaper in it last month. New data shows inflation posting biggest one-month drop since April of 2020. In June, prices fell 0.4% from the previous month. The annual inflation rate cooled to 3.5%. Let me repeat, this is the largest inflation decline in over 6 years. Core inflation coming in at 2.6%. 4 years ago under Biden, it was 9.1%. Don't let anyone tell you Trump hasn't solved Biden's inflation crisis. The war for the future of Western civilization continues, and the barbarians are inside the gates. Let me tell you about some shock polling from Pew Research that has landed on our desk here. Pew Research, reputable organization. Pew has found that 44% of Muslim Americans surveyed said they have a favorable view of Hamas. Hamas, the terrorist organization. Now, Hamas is officially designated a foreign terrorist group by the U.S. government that murdered civilians, kidnapped hostages, and openly waged war on Jews and Americans alike, the perpetrators of October the 7th. Let me repeat the findings for you. Nearly half of respondents in this survey expressed a favorable opinion of a terrorist organization. We have people in our midst who look favorably upon some of the worst terrorists on planet Earth, who do unspeakable things to women and children and others, and who seek to impose radical Islamic rule everywhere on the planet. Folks, consider your vote a weapon in the war to save America and to save the West. Speaking of, Secretary of State Marco Rubio has once again struck a blow for American sovereignty in the face of malignant international organizations that operate counter to American interests. Rubio is launching an all-out campaign against the International Criminal Court, arguing the ICC has no legitimate authority over the United States, but continues to claim the power to investigate and even prosecute American troops, officials, and close allies. Here is Secretary Rubio explaining this important effort. Cut number one.
1: For 250 years, Americans have governed ourselves as a free and sovereign people. We choose our own leaders. We determine our own laws. And when we're accused of a crime, we stand for judgment before a jury of our own peers. This is the essential and indispensable feature of our form of government. It is the foundation of our shared way of life. But today, powerful people in faraway places want to take that away from us. They believe that they should be in charge of your laws, of your country, your life, and they don't care whether or not you agree. Halfway across the world, there's an institution that calls itself the International Criminal Court. Maybe you've heard of it, maybe you haven't. But chances are you don't know the names of its judges, of its prosecutors, or its president. And you shouldn't have to. But as we speak, the ICC and its friends are waging a war against our country, not with bullets or missiles, but with statutes and compacts and the force of so-called international law.
0: Now, Rubio says this is just the beginning of a broader diplomatic campaign designed to strip the ICC of legitimacy and prevent what it calls politically motivated prosecutions of Americans and U.S. allies. Here's more of Rubio, who says this started as a way to tackle major issues, the ICC, but it has morphed into something else, something far more sinister. Cut number two.
1: But the truth is, it was something far more radical and extreme. It was a global tribunal staffed by unelected globalist bureaucrats who claim their power is almost unlimited. The danger of this global court has only continued to grow. Today it threatens every aspect of our political and legal system. Border patrol agents removing violent criminals from our country. American Marines risking their lives to defend our homeland. Prosecutors working to dismantle terrorist plots to attack and kill Americans. If we stand idle, all of them would be at the mercy of foreign judges thousands of miles away, facing the constant risk of prosecution and even imprisonment for the so-called crime of defending their own country.
0: Secretary of State Marco Rubio once again taking big swings at people and institutions who have nothing but contempt for the United States and for the West. Capitol Hill, a bipartisan effort to end the twice-a-year clock change, is gaining momentum, at least in the House. Now, the House Rules Committee has advanced a Trump-backed Sunshine Protection Act, they call it, setting up a full House vote that would allow states to adopt permanent daylight saving time year-round. Now, the politics of this over in the Senate, not so simple. There's reporting today that Senator Tom Cotton of Arkansas plans to try to block the bill. He gave a long speech about his opposition in 2025. Let's hear from Tom Cotton.
2: Millions of Americans traveled to work in school in darkness. Commuter trains were delayed. School children carried flashlights. Tragically, some of these kids were struck by cars and killed while walking to school in the dark. One woman from Long Island, speaking to the New York Times, summed up the black mood of the nation. "It's the end," she said. "I can't cope anymore. I'm just staying in bed." What calamity had befallen our nation? Had Soviet Russia finally attacked America? Had we suffered a nationwide power outage? Were the heavens conspiring to plunge our nation into darkness? No. As it turns out, the answer was more mundane and foolish. A few months earlier, Congress, in its eternal wisdom, had imposed a top-down change on every American's daily life, eliminating standard time and adopting daylight savings time year-round.
0: Senator Tom Cotton of Arkansas speaking on the Senate floor last year. The beginning of that clip was a little cut off, but he was discussing what happened when we actually did adopt permanent daylight savings time back in 1974. So we'll see where this goes. Thank you for listening to Common Sense for the American People. 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
12: Most Americans think of Abraham Lincoln and they think of the Civil War or the Emancipation. But in 1862, he signed another hugely significant piece of legislation, the Homestead Act. It offered eligible Americans up to 160 acres of land, not as a prize for the powerful, but as an opportunity for ordinary families willing to live on it, work it, and build something lasting. Why did it matter? Because Lincoln understood that freedom was not merely the absence of tyranny. Rather, freedom required responsibility, labor, stewardship, and moral courage. A free people must be given room to build, but they also must be willing to cultivate what they have been given. That still matters today. Liberty without responsibility decays. Opportunity without character collapses. Lincoln's lesson is clear. A nation stays free when its people remain willing to work, build, and steward freedom under God.
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14: The entire Congress is back at work in Washington this week, and joining me now is one of those members, Congressman Rich McCormick of Georgia's 7th District. Congressman, thanks for joining us. I know you all had a big House Republican conference meeting this morning. What happened in there? What did you discuss?
15: You know, a lot of it's just about the states that are up for grabs now. It's very interesting to watch the left continue to drift hardcore to not just socialism, but embrace communism, really. Call it what it is. When you talk about control of the people, when you talk about control of businesses, you could even cross. It's funny, they like to call us fascists. I don't even think they know what the word means. But when you see the radical left candidates coming out, it puts a lot more on the table for very competitive races. And I think it puts us in a much better position to maintain the control of the House.
14: Congressman, is it your old belief that Democrats have nominated candidates who are so far out of the mainstream that it may put some of their race projections in jeopardy? I mean, there are a lot of people that thought Democrats might be on offense, but some of these socialist candidates, are you saying that maybe Democrats have played themselves out of some of these competitive races?
15: Precisely. When you see the Democratic Party, 66% of them identify as socialist now. And a lot of them don't even know what that means. What they're actually for is communism, unapologetically. When they're talking about stacking the court, when they're talking about making two, new states, you're talking about transforming the United States from something it's always been, because they don't even like it. Over 50% of the Democratic Party right now would rather live in a different country than what they live in. They don't like this country. They don't like what we stand for. They don't understand what the advantages we have from a meritocracy, from a capitalistic society, that's built the largest economy the world's ever seen, the most dominant economy that the world's ever seen, the most prosperity and the highest living standards, the most influence, the greatest technological advance of all time. They don't appreciate that because they think, for some reason, that embracing this idea, this insulting idea of equity, which I was just talking to a bunch of Indian immigrants, I said, nobody should be more insulted than you when you come here from Nigeria or India or Korea or South America or anywhere else in the world to have a better living standard, to be told that, don't worry, the government will take care of you. That's the worst possible condition. That's where you came from. This is the greatest nation in the world for a reason. When you embrace something else, beware, because it will ruin this country.
14: Congressman, I know there's an issue floating around out there that I don't think is getting enough attention, but I know you're paying close attention to it, and that is the issue of the strategic oil reserves in the United States. They have dropped to fairly low levels. Talk to us about that. What does the administration need to do about our strategic oil reserves?
15: So this is something I've been very alarmed at. I was very, very concerned when Biden used it just to manipulate the oil market and the price of gas, which is not what it's meant for. But now, literally, when we have a shortage around the world because of 30% of the world's oil coming from the region that now is essentially strangled, when you dipped into it, and China and ourselves have the two largest oil reserves in the world, they have about 15 times the oil reserves we do. They've been very strategic. They're not really importing oil at all right now, and thank God, because the world market would be instantly corrupted if they did. But eventually, they're going to have hard times, too. We've continued to diminish ours out of necessity, but if we don't do something, this is why being forward-thinking, having more refineries. We have the capacity to produce a whole lot of oil. We have more oil than anybody else in the world, but we have not set ourselves up to be successful in these sort of strategic landmark times in history, and that's, thank nobody but the Democratic Party for that. They're not visionary. They're reactionary. They think you're power the United States by solar panels. Well, just look at one data center and you'll laugh that out of the context. Mm-hmm. The fact that China produces more solar panels than the rest of the world combined, yet they rely on less than 2% of their energy produced by solar panels, should tell you everything you need to know about the future of energy, about the future of oil reserves and where we need to be. We need to be thinking about replenishing, not diminishing our oil reserves. Unfortunately, right now, strategically, that's not possible.
14: Congressman, 10-second prediction. Can the House Republicans get a reconciliation bill over the finish line this summer and something over to the Senate that the Senate might then be able to pass?
15: The House Republicans absolutely will. We can and we will. This is the most united our party's ever been, despite our problems. We've never been this united ever as a percentage of the Republican Party before, and we'll continue to get it done.
14: Congressman Rich McCormick, Georgia's 7th District. Congressman, thanks for your time today.
15: It is my pleasure. God bless you and Semper Fi.
14: Now, Rich and I were just discussing energy, and you know, energy drives our economy forward. It keeps our daily lives running. It powers innovation. It creates new opportunities for communities, large and small. And Duke Energy is meeting demand for over 10 million electric and natural gas customers across 6 states in some of the fastest growing regions of the country. Through smart investments in technology and infrastructure, they're adding enough capacity to power 10.5 million homes over the next 5 years. 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
2: With SRN News, I'm Bob Agnew in Washington. On the inflation front, a bit of a victory for the U.S. economy as the higher prices and the pace at which they were rising slowed down a bit last month. The cost of gas, clothing, and used cars fell, providing some relief for consumers, though much of that progress is now at risk because the war with Iran seems to be heating up again. Prices dropped 0.4% in June from May. That's the largest monthly drop in 4 years. Meanwhile, Federal Reserve Chair Kevin Warsh has pledged to make high inflation a thing of the past among the promises he made today in his first ever congressional testimony as Fed chairman. Fellow U.S. senators today continuing to remember South Carolina Senator Lindsey Graham. Meanwhile, South Carolina Governor Henry McMaster has appointed Graham's sister Darlene Graham Nordone to complete the remainder of his Senate term. It comes to an end in January. This is SRN News.
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12: Took the night off from CNN last night because I was in Philadelphia, where I bore witness to one of the greatest, maybe the greatest, Major League Baseball home run derbies we've ever had, in which Cardinals slugger Jordan Walker silenced the Phillies fans, silenced the Philadelphia crowd to pull off one of the greatest feats. Six swings, six home runs to defeat Kyle Schwarber. I'm going to talk about my experience at the Home Run Derby in just a minute. But first, I do want to talk to you about a key issue, and it's a reality for our country that the bureaucrats don't want to acknowledge, and that is that Alzheimer's is becoming an economic time bomb. We're not ready for this. Cases are on track to nearly double by 2060. That would be about 14 million cases, a lot of cases. Puts pressure on families, the workforce, and certainly an already strained Medicare and Medicaid program. Now, here's the part that should get your attention about this. American families shoulder most of the burden. They cover about 70% of the $400,000 lifetime care cost. Now, our competitors in the world are not standing still. China, in fact, has launched a national priority to aggressively expand early diagnosis and treatment. But here in the United States, we're waiting, still waiting until it's too late. However, we could turn this around. We have the tools, like simple blood tests, to spot the early signs of Alzheimer's, and that could keep people healthier longer and in the workforce. Now, four out of five voters say they are more likely to support a candidate who prioritizes better access to Alzheimer's detection, diagnosis, and treatment. That's good for families, good for the economy, and frankly, it's just common sense, which you know we fight for around here. If you want to learn more and join the fight, go to marketinstitute.org. It's our friends at marketinstitute.org. It is Tuesday, July 14th. This is Common Sense for the American People. I'm Scott Jennings. I don't know if you can detect it, but I got a little hoarseness in my voice today because I am suffering, struggling, after yelling myself to death last night in the stands. I was sitting just over the right field wall, about five or six rows back, for the Home Run Derby. I don't know if you like the Home Run Derby, if you like baseball. I love Home Run Derby. Do you ever remember, any of you all out there, when I was a kid, I remember on, I forget, it might have been ESPN Classic, I can't remember, one of the stations would play reruns of the original black and white Home Run Derby, where they would take two stars of the game, you know, Ernie Banks, Harmon Killebrew, and they would have a one-on-one Home Run Derby. It was a black and white show. There was an announcer, and it was really interesting. Anyway, I loved that as a kid. And as an adult, part of my favorite part of the All-Star Game festivities is the Home Run Derby. I'd never been, but I got a chance to go last night in Philadelphia, and I sat in what I thought was going to be the home run landing zone, right over the wall. Little did I know, virtually every ball that was hit to right field went over my head, not just by a little, but by a lot. But what I'm going to remember, now I'm a Cardinals fan. You all know that. I talk about the Redbirds on here sometimes. But I'm going to remember Jordan Walker leaping onto the national stage he had a great first round. He hit like 13 home runs. Then he easily defeated his opponent in the second round. And then in the finals, Jordan Walker had to hit six home runs in a row. He had to hit six in a row without missing to win it. And here is the final swing. I took this video. Cut 15.
13: Go, baby. Let's go, J-Walk. Here we go. One swing for the whole thing. It's a long
14: way ball. Way back. And it is gone. Jordan Walker.
13: Oh my God.
12: Now, if you're just listening on the radio show, you heard me screaming about Jordan Walker. I couldn't believe it. But he's got this easy power, just very fluid, smooth swing. He doesn't look, it's not overly violent, just easy power. When he hit that last ball, I'm out there screaming. My oldest, Everett, is out there going crazy. You know, we're wearing Cardinals jerseys out in the outfield. And I'm sitting out there in a sea of Phillies fans. And, you know, Philadelphia sports fans are known for their graciousness and politeness and so on. So, as you can imagine, they fell silent and had to listen to Everett and me. And there was like one other Cardinals guy out there in right field. It was quite a thrill. I'd never been to it. It was amazing. By the way, Major League Baseball, I have to say, they changed the rules this year. Used to be on a timer. You would just keep swinging until your clock ran out. This year, they did it by total swings. Give you 15 swings. And that's how many chances you got. And that's how many, you know, you'd hit home runs based on swings. And even a home run counted as a swing. So what Jordan Walker did was nothing short of miraculous. And he did it by defeating Kyle Schwarber, who, if you're not a baseball fan, is like the number one a fan favorite for the Philadelphia Phillies, and a great player, and a great left-handed hitter. A lot of power. And he also put on an amazing performance. Nothing against Kyle Schwarber. But Jordan Walker is having a breakout season. And I wanted to bring this up with you all because not what happened during the Home Run Derby, but something that happened right after. Jordan Walker, celebrating his Home Run Derby title, brings out onto the field his family, including his grandmother and his father. And, you know, we promote families here and we promote family-friendly cultural ideas here. And I was so impressed with Jordan Walker's family. They've been through it with Jordan Walker. He's still young, but he came up young and really struggled with Major League Baseball. Got sent back to the minor leagues. It was like a year ago that Cardinals fans were wondering, would we ever see Jordan Walker again? 6 months ago, even. Even in spring training this year. And yet, here Jordan Walker is. He's been one of the best hitters in baseball this year. Now he's the Home Run Derby champion. And everything he's doing is rooted in this clear, strong family unit that he has. Let's hear Jordan Walker's grandmother on the field with him right after the Home Run Derby. Cut three.
15: I want to ask your grandma, how are you feeling out there?
16: Oh my God, just I can't express it, but he knows. I've watched him since he was illegal playing baseball. He was too young to play, and I've been following him since he started when they couldn't find cleats small enough for him, and he was truly engrossed, and I do believe this is his life calling. I believe it.
12: Listen to that. I've been watching Jordan Walker since they couldn't find cleats for him. His feet were too small. And his father, the relationship between Jordan Walker and his father. His dad was out there, and they kept showing his dad on the broadcast, and he came out on the field. Listen to this. Listen to this. Cut number four.
17: Your dad, Derek, get over here. Yeah. Get over here. How about your boy?
18: Oh, he was awesome today. I just loved everything about it. Just his attitude, his approach, the smoothness of his swing. Looked like his dad. But he just did a great job. We're so proud of him. We're proud.
17: You told me at 6 years old he hit a home run.
18: Yes.
17: And hit his grandma's car. Yes. When did you know he could be this?
18: Oh, man. So that was an indication there. That was one good indication. I think, again, from early age, he always loved the game. He always loved to play baseball. He loved to sleep with his glove. He always had a bat. We traveled with it all the time. He, you know, ate, slept, thought baseball. And he just kept progressing. He just kept getting better and better and working on his craft. And, again, we can't be more proud.
17: You said you were so nervous, Jordan, coming in. You fooling me? You didn't

0: talent. I've worked as hard as I can, and it's not good enough. I'm sure that's how Jordan Walker was feeling over the last couple of years. If you follow baseball and follow his story, he was a celebrated young player. They brought him up very young. And he had moments of brilliance. He had flashes of brilliance. But overall, it was a struggle. And it looked like maybe the hype was just that, hype, that Jordan Walker wasn't everything they said he was going to be. And you know, he just went back to work. They sent him down to the minor leagues. He spent the entire offseason basically revamping his swing. He worked and he worked and he worked and he never gave up. And I can tell you, watching those clips, his family never gave up on him either. And the lesson in this is so critical. What happens to kids who are growing up, who have dreams, who are trying to grow into those dreams? What happens to kids who have that supportive family unit, who have parents and grandparents who are there with them every step of the way, who never lose faith? And what happens to kids who don't? Jordan Walker has that. I think we know the answer to it. And as a society, as a culture, as a political culture, it's really a good idea for us to promote policies and to promote structures that give kids that family unit. Because kids, your kids are going to run into difficulties out there. But the ones who make it most often are the ones who have those strong families behind them. Congratulations to Jordan Walker and to Jordan Walker's family. Couldn't be more proud for him and to be a Cardinals fan. It's a great day in Cardinal Nation because of Jordan Walker. I want to welcome a new partner to the Scott Jennings Show. 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
3: Of course.

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1: Maybe you've thought about taking a cruise. 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This is AM 1070 and FM 1033, The Answer. When he's not in the Oval Office or owning the libs on CNN, he's here with us. 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
2: Tuesday, July the 14th. Thanks for listening. I want to talk a little free speech issue. This one caught my attention. We'll submit it to you to see what you think. Florida International University, FIU as it's known, is facing national scrutiny from an organization called the Foundation for Individual Rights and Expression, you hear it called FIRE, over its discipline of 7 students who silently protested an FIU ICE agreement at a March 2026 campus event. This happened March the 13th, I believe. The event featured a fireside chat with FIU President Jeanette Nunez. In that, 7 students stood up, unzipped their hoodies to reveal ice-off FIU T-shirts, and they walked out. University officials later acknowledged the protest did not disrupt the event. Regardless of how you feel about ICE and enforcing the law, what happened next is what is of interest to me. FIU demanded that students record video reflections regarding their behavior in order to remain students in good standing. And they were required to, engage in what FIRE calls some state-scripted obedience. It is a free speech issue that caught my attention. Here to discuss is Robert Shipley, who is a special counsel for campus advocacy with FIRE. Robert, thanks for joining us on the Scott Jennings Show. This is interesting because people may have different opinions about ICE and immigration enforcement. What I want to focus on is the free speech implications of this. First of all, tell us what FIRE does regarding free speech and how you all view this issue at Florida International.
3: Sure. FIRE defends the free speech of students on campus, professors, and faculty members, as well as now after many years of doing that, which is what we became known for, we do off-campus cases as well. But this is very much in the heart of what FIRE was founded to do, which was to push back on universities trying to tell students and faculty members, regardless of their political positions, that they have to say or do or believe certain arguable political provisions or beliefs in order to be successful and accepted on those campuses. And so telling these FIU students that they actually have to record these forced apologies, and that if their apology isn't sincere seeming enough, they can be made to re-record it. And if they don't succeed in satisfying the administrators, they're going to have their diploma withheld, is absolutely outrageous. It's something you would see in an authoritarian dictatorship, and not something you should be seeing on a public university campus in the United States.
2: Yeah, that was the part of the story that caught my attention. You know, look, I see there's jostling over you know, students and engaging in certain kinds of speech on campus. And there's often, you know, jostling over, did this disrupt something? Did it not? But the forcing them to make videos and then having to approve those videos, that's what caught my attention. How many of the students actually wound up doing it, or did any of them do it?
3: Well, we're going back and forth with FIU about this right now, and I don't have the answer for you as to how many of them are going along with this. I know they don't wish to go along with it, but you know, at the same time, holding somebody's diploma or their financial aid over their head is very powerful. And you know, that what really gets to the heart of it is, what is FIU, what is any really authority hoping to accomplish by making you say something that you might not believe? You know, would this convince you or your child or anybody else that you know, if you're forced to apologize, that you were actually wrong and that you're actually sorry? Or is this going to harden your viewpoints and also send the message that the authorities get to tell you what you can say and think? I think it's very clearly the latter.
2: Robert, we've got about 60 seconds left. What do you hope the outcome is here? I assume you want to get the FIU administration to back off of this provision, not just for these students, but in general, you know, not have a policy of making people say things that they might not necessarily believe in.
3: Yeah, that's right. We want FIU to acknowledge that it is not supposed to be doing this and not to make a practice out of doing this. One of the things that we do know is that when we run into cases like this, it's often the tip of the iceberg. Forcing people to make a recorded apology video is not something maybe you or I would automatically come up with. It suggests that, you know, maybe this is the kind of thing that is customary there. And if so, it needs to stop.
2: Robert Shipley is our guest. He is special counsel for campus advocacy with a group called FIRE, and FIRE advocates for free speech. Robert, I appreciate your time today. We'll follow this story. I'm kind of interested in how it turns out, so if you'll keep your phone on, we'll look forward to getting the update when it concludes. We're going to take a break. We have more to come after this. It's Scott Jennings on Salem. Stay with us.
4: Common sense for the American people. 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
2: You know, one thing that seems to be in short supply these days is perspective. We talk a lot about America's problems, but we don't spend nearly enough time talking about the people whose courage and leadership made this country possible in the first place. I'm Scott Jennings, and that's one reason that I'm looking forward to Young Washington coming to theaters this Independence Day. This film goes back to when George Washington was a young man facing setbacks, failures, and some truly life or death moments. 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
12: News is our town hall. I'm Bob Agnew in Washington. In his first congressional testimony as Fed chair, Kevin Warsh today pledging to put the brakes on high inflation.
13: If we get policy right, and I can assure you we will, the inflation surge of the last 5 years will be a thing of the past.
12: Stocks are holding steadier on a calmer Wall Street after a report showed U.S. inflation was not as bad last month as economists had been expecting. Senate colleagues continue to remember South Carolina Republican Lindsey Graham, who passed away over the weekend. Wyoming Senator and fellow Republican John Barrasso said Graham's rough upbringing helped him combine a sense of humor with a toughness that led to a strong national defense commitment.
14: He was the funniest man in the United States Senate. His humor, it was like super glue. It brought people together, kept them together. Lindsey and I traveled the world, often to war zones. And when you travel with Lindsey, you visit a lot of tough places around the world.
12: Senator Joni Ernst of Iowa said Graham's interest in national defense began a long time before he earned himself a place on Capitol Hill.
15: Before he ever set foot on this floor, he wore the uniform of the United States Air Force, serving 33 years between the Air Force, the South Carolina Air National Guard, and the Air Force Reserve.
12: South Carolina Governor Henry McMaster has appointed Darlene Graham Nordone, that's Graham's sister, to complete the remainder of his Senate term, saying it's fitting that his little sister would finish the work of one of the state's longest-serving senators. Supreme Court Justice Amy Coney Barrett has told lawmakers a sharp increase in threats targeting her and other justices is increasingly encroaching on their personal and family lives. Barrett, along with liberal justice Lena Kagan, testified to Congress today. It's a rare event for members of the high court to do that. With violence on the rise, they're seeking millions of dollars to enhance security for judges around the country. More from townhall.com.
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12: Tough times for some dairy farmers in Vermont.
18: That's because some dairy processors gave up on the state. A recent wave of dairy plant closures highlighting pressures like high cost and aging infrastructure. Vermont dairy farms face an $8.65 loss per 100 pounds of milk, while California and Texas farmers are seeing profits. Elected officials are seeking reforms to support the industry, but the future remains very uncertain. Jason Walker reporting.
12: Biden stock taking a hit, losing as much as 8.2% of its value today after investors were underwhelmed by detailed test results for the company's latest experimental Alzheimer's drug. Results from a mid-range trial of dironersen raised more questions about the relationship between dose and benefit in patients. Breaking news and analysis at townhall.com. A prominent billionaire has omitted a once close friend from this year's list of charitable donations.
8: Billionaire Warren Buffett has excluded Bill Gates' foundation from his annual donations this year, following disclosures of the Microsoft co-founder's ties to convicted sex offender Jeffrey Epstein. Instead, Buffett will donate about $6 billion to four foundations connected to his own family. Most of Buffett's charitable gifts since 2006 have gone to the Gates Foundation, but in March, Buffett told CNBC that he hadn't spoken to Gates since before the Epstein files were released in 2025. Gates has denied any knowledge of Epstein's crimes and has not been accused of any wrongdoing. I'm Marcela Sanchez.
12: Amid rising oil prices, it's been a mixed bag on Wall Street. The Dow is struggling. It's down about 66 points. The high-tech NASDAQ thriving. It's up by 285. You'll find more on these stories at Talk.
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25: 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And delivering common sense for the American people. Ladies and gentlemen, here's Scott Jennings.
2: Welcome back here on Tuesday, July the 14th. Quick check of the headlines. Some Supreme Court justices are up on Capitol Hill today for the first time in a number of years, actually. Justices Elena Kagan and Amy Coney Barrett testifying over the need for additional funding for their own security. This is in the face of heightened threats against the justices. The court's asking for an increase in the range of about $20 million to the budget. Now, that would go to Supreme Court police and defense against cyber threats. Now, I want you to listen to Justice Amy Coney Barrett describing her own experience with these threats. Cut number 17.
27: Example is when threats to my life were particularly intense a few years ago around the time of the Dobbs leak. My security detail sent me home with a bulletproof vest, and I carried it into my house, put it into my bedroom, dropped it down on a table, turned around, and my 12-year-old son was standing in the doorway of my bedroom, and he wanted to know what it was and why I had it, and I didn't know how to respond because maybe I lack imagination, but I didn't expect that performing this service was going to put me in the position of explaining to my children what a bulletproof vest was and why I had to wear one. It's also been reported in the news that roughly 6 weeks ago, I was the victim of a swatting incident. At that point, one of my teenage sons opened the door to go out with friends and saw in our street, it was full of police cars, who had responded to a false report of gunshots and raised voices in my home. I was very, very grateful that I had Supreme Court police outside my home because they were able to stop and meet with and explain to the county police that it had been a false alarm, and so the police did not actually attempt to enter our home.
2: Today from Amy Coney Barrett about all the threats to these Supreme Court justices. Hopefully they get their security funding. Sounds like they certainly need it. There's been a major new development from the Department of Justice today pertaining to Jack Smith and his investigation team. Senator Chuck Grassley has confirmed today that his team, Jack Smith's team, that is, viewed the contents of private text messages sent by 44 different members of Congress, with Chuck Grassley being one of the 44. Grassley is now alerting his impacted colleagues. And alongside Senator Ron Johnson, they are going to release the evidence soon for the American people to see. So information coming out that Jack Smith was, in fact, spying on dozens and dozens of members of Congress. And we're just now getting more evidence on that trickling out over time, but also chilling stuff. Also, as we mentioned earlier, the inflation data came out today from the government, and frankly, it was phenomenal. It beat all expectations from the mainstream economists. Inflation, a month over month, dropped more than it had in 6 years. The month over month inflation data dropping more than it had in over 6 years. This is a testament to new policies, I think, from the Trump administration versus what we were getting out of the Biden administration. We're hoping to get on the line with us in just a moment, a member of the White House staff, to discuss these inflation numbers. But you know what was interesting about the data reports that came out today? Mainstream economists did not predict this. There was no forewarning that we were going to see such a reduction in the inflation numbers. Now, some of this had to do with gas prices coming down dramatically. But it is interesting to discuss this inflation data in the context of the way Democrats are choosing to prosecute the case against Donald Trump and the Republicans ahead of the midterm election. Now, you go back 4 years. Right now, year over year, inflation is like 3.5%. Core inflation is less than that. You go back 4 years under Joe Biden, inflation was 9%. 9%. And the people who ran that administration and the Democrats in Congress who supported that administration, who covered up for that administration, who told you, the American people, that everything was fine during that period of time when inflation was skyrocketing. All those people are now the same people telling you that Donald Trump has somehow caused you to have an inflation crisis in your life. Somehow it's Donald Trump's fault that prices were taken to the moon during the Biden administration. It's not. Here's what happened. For 4 years, Democrats and Democratic policies drove up inflation to astronomical rates. You all can debate amongst yourselves how historic or unprecedented it was. But all I know is the average person out there is not worried about the adjectives to describe it as much as they were worried about why it was happening to them. And why were people lying to them about it? During the Biden administration, gas, groceries, housing, energy, you name it, and it went up. We have the data. The rates of inflation. That's what we're talking about here. The rates of inflation. Massive spikes in everything. Trump takes over. The rates of inflation have fallen dramatically. There is fluctuation in the data month to month and over time. But if you compare, according to today's data, what's happening today versus what was happening 4 years ago, there is no comparison. And yet, Democrats are making a political argument that Donald Trump is causing an inflation crisis. An affordability crisis, they call it. They've adopted this word, affordability. It's a word they just recently learned. They didn't learn it during the Biden years. They didn't know what it meant. They'd never heard of it. Now they say it all the time. But the data's pretty clear. You've got the biggest inflation drop month over month that you've seen in 6 years since April of 2020. The annual inflation rate is 3.5%. Core inflation, 2.6%. 4 years ago, under Biden, it was over 9%. And the people who apologized for that, ignored it, or lied about it are now telling you that we have a problem. Joining me to discuss this, Kush Desai, Deputy White House Press Secretary. Kush, thanks for hopping on the phone with us here. You all have seen the data today on inflation. What does this tell you about how the president's policies are working for the American people?
0: Thanks for having me on, Scott. Look, I think this vindicates everything that President Trump has been saying, and more importantly, everything that President Trump has been doing. As you mentioned earlier, this smashed every single expectation that the so-called expert economists had put out there. The consensus was that inflation would drop to negative 0.1%, and it actually came down. Prices actually came down four times lower than that, by 0.4%. And I think there's two major trend lines here that are worth underscoring. It's that number one, President Trump very consistently said at the beginning of Operation Epic Fury that oil and gas prices would go up temporarily, and as soon as we had some resolution here, those prices would plummet, and overall inflation would plummet again. And that's exactly what happened in this inflation report. We saw gas prices come down by almost 10%, and that dragged overall inflation down. But more importantly, I think, Scott, is that some of the longer-term agenda items that the president and this administration have been working on showed right through this report. You saw declines in prescription drug prices, in healthcare services, in auto insurance. And these are all results of the things that the president is doing on immigration enforcement to get reckless illegal immigrant drivers off our roads, to get drug prices down by cutting those MFN deals. So I think there's a lot of great news here, and I think there's going to be more to come.
2: Yeah, I think it's good news too, Kush. And what's amazing is that the economists that they always survey about this before the data comes out, they all missed it. They all seem to not know what's going on out there. But the facts are, we've had the biggest inflation drop month over month that we've had in 6 years. Kush Desai from the White House, thank you for joining us. I want to talk to you about supplements for a moment. When you're thinking about supplements, only a couple of things really matter. Does it work? Can I trust it? 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Maybe you'll be the next story that we share here on the Scott Jennings Show. We've got a riff over pretzels at the Social Security Administration. We'll tell you about it right after this. Stay with us.
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4: 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The Answer. News, comment, and the stories and facts the mainstream media refuses to discuss. 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
6: All right, Tuesday, July the 14th. Thanks for being here. Common sense for the American people. Common sense. I feel like every single day I read something and my reaction to it is, can people just not use their common sense anymore? Maybe you feel that way too. So I'm reading this, there's a news website called NOTUS, N-O-T-U-S, which is a play on acronyms. You ever heard the term POTUS, P-O-T-U-S, President of the United States? NOTUS means News of the United States. Okay, clever. I know some NOTUS stories and reporters and followed it a little bit. So I'm reading NOTUS, and they have uncovered what can only be described as the most important breaking news of the day. I mean, I don't know how we live without news like this. Their story today is that the employees of the Social Security Administration are mad about pretzels. Specifically, they're mad that somebody gave them pretzels. Why would you be mad about getting pretzels? Well, let's look into it. The story says that the commissioner of the Social Security Administration is named Frank Bisogno, and he is found to have been sending packages of chocolate-covered pretzels to his employees as a thank you to their hard work, for their hard work. Now, the pretzels are made by a company that his daughter runs called Pretzables. Okay, so he has a daughter that makes pretzels. Pretzels. Her company is Pretzables. So he says, I'm trying to send these pretzels around to help with office morale. I mean, if I worked at the Social Security Administration, I would need... You'd have to send me pretzels every 10 minutes to get my morale up, but anyway. So he sends these things around, by the way, out of his own pocket. No taxpayer money. He literally dips into his own pocket and says, you know, these people work for me. They work very hard. Maybe we're understaffed. It's kind of a thankless job sitting in an office building in a cubicle all day talking about Social Security. I'll send these people some chocolate-covered pretzels. Several Social Security Administration employees interviewed by NOTUS, News of the United States, said the gifts did little to improve morale at the agency. Some employees characterized the gesture as tone deaf. In some offices, employees reportedly chose not to eat the pretzels. Somebody sent them some pretzels, chocolate-covered pretzels. And they literally sat there and looked at the pretzels and said, I'm going to make an active decision not to eat these pretzels. I will send a message. I'm not happy. I'm not going to eat the pretzels. Government ethics experts quoted in the article raised questions about whether a public official should use his position to distribute products from a family member's business. Now, I actually would agree if they're using taxpayer dollars. Maybe you would too. But according to Notice, the News of the United States, they spoke to the SSA, Social Security Administration, who said that no taxpayer funds or agency resources were used to purchase or distribute the pretzels. The gifts underwent an ethics review and were cleared before being sent. This man, Frank Bisogno, literally went to the ethics people and got the pretzels cleared before he sent them out. They said, fine, he sent them out. And still, these miserable bureaucrats are complaining about getting a gift from their boss, chocolate-covered pretzels. I was reading this today, and I was thinking to myself, how miserable do you have to be to complain that your boss, who clearly wants to do something nice for you, sent you some chocolate-covered pretzels? Also, how miserable do you have to be to wake up today and say, I work for the News of the United States. You know what today's top news is? Chocolate-covered pretzels being sent against the will of these bureaucrats. That's the news. I'm going to get to the bottom of this story. These sinister pretzels. Well, they did it. Congratulations to everybody involved. All right, let's talk about an issue, Alzheimer's. You know who doesn't want to talk about Alzheimer's? The bureaucrats. Because they don't want you to know. This is becoming an economic time bomb. We're not ready. 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We got to do better here. It would make good common sense to do so. More after this. Stay here.
0: Maybe you've thought about taking a cruise. 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But this is not just another vacation. This is the Gulf of America Cruise. 7 days through the Caribbean with Mike Gallagher, Scott Jennings, Larry O'Connor, Jennifer Horn, and a ship full of people who love this country. 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
8: With SRN News, I'm Bob Agnew in Washington. A bold promise from the new Fed chair, Kevin Warsh, today pledging to put the brakes on high inflation, make it a thing of the past, in fact. It's among the promises he made as he offered his first congressional testimony as Fed chair. Stocks holding steadier on a calmer Wall Street after a report showed U.S. inflation was not as bad last month as economists had been expecting at the time. Biogen stock fell as much as 8.2% earlier today after investors were underwhelmed by detailed test results for the company's experimental Alzheimer's drug. Results from a mid-stage trial of dironersen raised questions about the relationship between dose and benefit. J.P. Morgan Chase says it earned $16.9 billion in the second quarter as its equities trading division again took advantage of market volatility triggered by the war in Iran. On Wall Street right now, the Dow is off 21 points. This is SRN New.
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10: Foundations of Freedom, a look at America's founding principles and the leaders who shaped our nation.
11: Most Americans think of Abraham Lincoln and they think of the Civil War or the Emancipation. But in 1862, he signed another hugely significant piece of legislation, the Homestead Act. It offered eligible Americans up to 160 acres of land, not as a prize for the powerful, but as an opportunity for ordinary families willing to live on it, work it, and build something lasting. Why did it matter? Because Lincoln understood that freedom was not merely the absence of tyranny. Rather, freedom required responsibility, labor, stewardship, and moral courage. A free people must be given room to build, but they also must be willing to cultivate what they have been given. That still matters today. Liberty without responsibility decays. Opportunity without character collapses. Lincoln's lesson is clear. A nation stays free when its people remain willing to work, build, and steward freedom under God.
12: Hello, I'm David Jeremiah. And after 250 years, America has much to celebrate. But this time is also a moment to seek the Lord. Because the hope of a nation is not found merely in outward strength, but in hearts that are turned toward God. Scripture reminds us that revival begins when God's people humble themselves in prayer, seek His face, and walk in Christ's ways. That is where lasting strength begins. So as we thank God for America's past, let us also ask Him for spiritual renewal in our future. May He lead us, strengthen us, and pour out His blessing on this land we so dearly love.
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6: All right, welcome back to the show. You know, I was thinking yesterday and today, because of everything else that's been going on, we have not been doing our usual deep dive into issues surrounding this fight that the United States and Israel has going with Iran. I'm sure you've been following the news through presidential statements. President said today he's dropping his idea of charging tolls for people going through the Strait of Hormuz. We still have attacks going on between Israel, between the United States and Iran. Israel, of course, still has national security implications on their own border they are dealing with. A lot going on here, and I wanted to catch up on all of it with our friend Michael Makovsky, Dr. Makovsky. Since 2013, he's been the president and CEO of the Jewish Institute for National Security of America. He has a long history working on U.S.-Israel defense issues, U.S. policy towards Iran and other places in the Middle East, the role of U.S. energy in national security policy, et cetera, former Pentagon official as well. Mike, thanks for joining us. Most importantly, on your resume is that you're a fellow St. Louis Cardinals fan. So I already held you in high esteem. Now I assume your IQ is like 50 points higher because you cheer for the correct team. I know you're from St. Louis. You must have been as excited as I was to see Jordan Walker do so well last night.
16: Yeah, first of all, thank you very much for having me. It's an honor to be on, and I agree with you. I think Jordan Walker, first of all, he seems like a great guy, and it's been one of the great stories of baseball to have a turnaround story like he's had, a guy that everyone thought was going to be Rookie of the Year, then was a bust for 2 years, and then is having this phenomenal breakout season, then to win the home run derby. It's a great story, and I'm very happy for him and his family and the Cardinals.
6: Yeah, great, great story, great family story. We talked about that a little earlier on the show. His father and his grandmother down there on the field with him. They were great last night. All right, let's turn our attentions to foreign affairs and to what's going on here with Iran. So let's start here. We had the memorandum of understanding. We had a ceasefire. That's obviously fallen apart. The president says there is no ceasefire. He also says there's still talks going on, and now he said today that Iran still maybe wants to talk about making a deal. I don't know. I've been skeptical of how you deal with the Iranians through any means other than military strength from the beginning, although I have supported the president and the administration trying to pursue diplomacy, even though I expected the Iranians to bite the hands here at the negotiating table. Where do you see things right now, Mike? I mean, where do you see the president's position, and what do you think ought to happen next?
16: I think the president has had it with the Iranians. He tried this MOU, which, I thought was far too favorable to Iran, but he gave it a shot, and the Iranians just kept violating the deal. The whole point of the MOU was to allow freedom of navigation, and they violated. If I may, for a second, you know, there's this old story where a scorpion asks a frog to carry him over a river. The frog says, Why would I do that? You're gonna sting me. And the scorpion says, no, you know, if I sting you, we're both gonna drown. So the frog does it. And when they're going across the river, the scorpion stings the frog. And the frog says, why'd you do that? And the scorpion says, because I'm a scorpion. And I think that's kind of the way it is with the Iranians. They can't help but violate any agreement they say they're going to observe, and they're not going to stop and attacking these ships. And I think I give Trump credit for recognizing that what the Iranians are, and that he gave it a shot and they violated it, and he's trying to clear the straits now. So I think that's kind of where we are. So I think we just keep going back and forth for now.
6: Now, the president, Mike, has said that the United States is reinstating the naval blockade on Iran, and that will prevent any ships from leaving or entering Iranian ports. And that goes into effect today, this very afternoon at 4 o'clock Eastern time. I think the naval blockade initially was a very successful strategy. We're going to go back to that. Is that the right call at this moment? Oh, have we lost Mike?
16: I think he's the right thing in installing it. I just think we have to temper our expectations. I think, Ron, are you hearing me okay?
6: Okay. Yeah, go ahead. We had a brief interruption. I was just asking you if you thought the blockade was the right call. Yeah.
16: Yeah, I think it is the right call. I just think we have to temper our expectations of what it could achieve. I think it's the right thing to do. And we just got to keep pressuring the regime. But I don't think we should expect that it's going to solve the problem, because I think the regime ultimately just cares about the survival of the regime. And they don't ultimately care about how much oil revenue they're going to have. So I think it's good to do it, but I don't think it's ultimately going to solve the problem. And I think part of the problem is that we led the Iranians to believe that they won this war. So they feel very emboldened. And I think the only way we're really going to change things is if they feel they're going to be that they're losing.
6: Well, certainly they've gotten that message from Democrats and the American media. They keep saying every day that somehow Iran has won the war, despite the fact that their military has been decimated and and the nuclear stockpiles at the bottom of rubble, et cetera, et cetera. But we can discuss that another day. I want to talk to you about Israel's position in all of this. Obviously, Israel and the United States are allied here, but Israel is the one that's got to live with this in their backyard. They're also the ones that have been on the front lines fighting off all the Iranian terror proxies. Do you think this whole process here with the U.S.-Israel alliance has put Israel in a stronger position as it relates to its own national security vis-a-vis these Iranian terror proxies?
16: Yeah, I think, look, the beginning, I think the Israelis deserve most of the credit, of course, once they suffered the tremendous failure and defeat of October 7th. They've, you know, slowly but surely have really decimated Iranian proxies. Hezbollah is not out, but they've certainly severely weakened. Maybe they have 5 or 10% of the missiles and rockets that they had before October 7th. Hamas is pretty much decimated. They control parts of Gaza, but they don't really pose a threat anymore, at least right now, to Israel the way they did before. The Houthis are another story. But obviously the United States and Israel working together, what they were able to do to hit sort of the, what they call like the head of the octopus, what they did last summer in the 12-day war, with the United States coming in with Midnight Hammer and then working shoulder to shoulder in this war, I think has been tremendous for Israel, but also for the United States. I mean, imagine what other ally since World War II has really worked with us almost on par in a military campaign like the Israelis have. So I think it's a relationship that's incredibly beneficial to both sides. And what I would like to see going forward is, even though while Israel is becoming so politically controversial, politically, militarily, I think the relationship is fantastic. And I would like to see America even more, I think, and I think we're going to see it probably, put more of our military assets more permanently stationed in Israel. I'd hope that's going to happen. I think that's kind of where we're going, because Israel's like the only country in the region that gives American military assets complete freedom of action. And they're far away from Iran where they could be defended, but they're still close enough that Israel could be used as a launching point. Yeah.
6: Mike Makowski is our guest. He is a former Pentagon official. He previously served in the office of the Secretary of Defense. He's president and CEO of the Jewish Institute for National Security of America. On top of the military cooperation, we saw, Mike, something happen just the other day when President Trump was in Turkey for the NATO meetings. The Israeli intelligence forces gave our government intelligence that helped them get away from or thwart a planned assassination attempt by Iran on our president. When you consider the level of cooperation militarily and via our intelligence agencies, I'm going to raise this because you raised it. How surprising has it been for you to see the politics of Israel, you know, fall out the way it has, particularly on the Democratic side? You know, you do have some fraying, I think, of support for Israel on the right. But in the Democratic Party right now, you couldn't run for president in 2028 and say, I think we should have a strong alliance with Israel. You'd be thrown out of any debate or any Democratic Party dinner if you said that. What do you make of all that?
16: Yeah, it's really frustrating. Look what we just saw in the last couple of days with Ro Khanna, you know, kind of creating this spectacle. He just kind of fabricated a sort of confrontation with Israel, you know, because he's trying to, apparently, you know, strengthen his bona fides with Democratic primary voters so he could run for president. And then we saw with a more a definitely pro-Israel Democrat and Rahm Emanuel went to Israel last week to kind of lecture the Israelis. So I think Israel's being used as a prop. It's very disappointing because, as I said,

0: future of Western civilization. And I think these democratic socialists, you know, they've admitted as much. Their goal here is to upend America from the inside and to upend, really, you know, the tenets of Western civilization that goes back to Jerusalem, Athens, Rome. That's where the way our culture worked, that's where our civilization comes from. And they are attempting to upend really thousands of years of us building this Western civilization culture, and they're trying to do it through the American political system. Let's hope they don't succeed. Mike Makovsky is the president and CEO of the Jewish Institute for the National Security of America, JINSA. Mike, we'll see how this situation unfolds, and we'll have you back.
1: Great. Thank you very much. Great to see you, and have a great week. Thank you.
0: You too, sir, and go Cardinals. All right, if you're 64 or older, you got to be careful who you trust for Medicare advice. And we have to be honest, the system's a total mess. 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Wrap up the show when we come back. 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
1: 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The Answer. Leaving the leftists saying hamina, hamina, hamina. Yeah, this is the Scott Jennings Show.
3: All right, home stretch here on Tuesday, July the 14th. Scott Jennings with you on Salem. What's going on here on Capitol Hill? Let's see. Well, the Senate Republicans had their lunch today, I'm told, by some reporting here from our trusted journalist Andrew Desiderio, that the Senate Republican lunch was largely a memorial to the late Senator Lindsey Graham. Marco Rubio was also there. Also, Andrew is reporting, and this is interesting, that Senator Roger Wicker was very angry at the lunch today over Democrats' expected move to block the NDAA. That's the National Defense Authorization Act. Sounds pretty important, because it is. Democrats are planning to block it. Roger Wicker, according to the reporting, called it a new low, so we got to keep our eye on the NDAA. Also up on Capitol Hill, the acting Attorney General Todd Blanche is moving through his confirmation process and seems to be doing pretty well. President Trump has issued a statement the last little bit saying Todd Blanche is doing a phenomenal job. Under Todd's leadership, murder is down to the lowest level since 1900. We just saw the biggest one-year drop in recorded history in murders. In fact, violent crime, arrests are up 100%, robberies, carjackings, assaults, all crashing. More than 500 million deadly doses of drugs have been seized, et cetera, et cetera. The statistics for Todd Blanche look pretty good, and the confirmation process is skating along as well. Also, some things have come across my desk in the last couple of days from the state of Michigan. And I just, you know, Michigan's an interesting place. Purple state, big Senate race this year. And they already have a senator who just got elected. Her name is Alyssa Slotkin. She beat Mike Rogers, who's going to be the Republican this year. She beat him in the last election. Well, she's out making some speeches. I want you to, this is a purple state, and Alyssa Slotkin is one of these Democrats they posit is a moderate Democrat. Let's listen to Alyssa Slotkin. This just came across the desk today. Here's cut number 6.
4: The place that I ran the first time was a Republican-drawn district that feels a lot like kind of running in Indiana. We know of two, not one, but two fake book clubs. Women who literally told their husbands, "Husband, I'm going off to book club," and they would come and volunteer at our campaign office.
3: That's Alyssa Slotkin speaking, I think, at a political dinner in Indiana. You know this is made up, right? I've heard a version of this canard on CNN over the years, that women were lying to their husbands, elaborately creating fake book clubs, but secretly going out and engaging in clandestine political activity. You know it's made up. But she didn't stop there. Listen to what she said. This is Alyssa Slotkin about the Save America Act. Listen carefully. Cut 7.
4: The other thing that we blocked yesterday was the Save Act, right? Which was literally... administration to rig our democracy so that it would be hard for any Democrat in any state to win any election, and disenfranchise all married women in the meantime, by the way. And just you have to show your birth certificate at the polls if you have a married name.
3: Okay, that's a lie. Again, they're making things up about the Save Act. But the fact that Alyssa Slotkin there said The SAVE Act would make it hard for any Democrat in any state to win any election. It's kind of a tell, isn't it? What is the SAVE Act trying to do? Have you show voter ID so we can see if you're actually eligible and registered to vote in this election? And yes, they would like to ensure that only American citizens can vote. That's the point of the SAVE Act, Save America Act. The fact that a Democrat U.S. senator is saying if we have voter ID and we ensure that only American citizens can vote, no Democrat can win an election in any state in the country. That was her message. Kind of a tell. Kind of an honest moment from a Democrat, I think. Of course, you hear the Democrats in that room hooping and hollering. They make up these lies about, you know, married women won't be able to vote anymore. I mean, what they're saying to married women is you're too stupid to figure out how to vote, so that's that. Hope you take note of that. But pretty telling, the SAVE Act. Voter ID and ensuring citizenship would make it hard for Democrats to win. I bet you'd like to have that one back. We're done for the day. See you tomorrow. Scott Jennings on Salem. Thanks for listening.
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10: News this hour at Town Hall. I'm Bob Agnew in Washington. More remembrances today on the Senate floor for U.S. Senator Lindsey Graham, who died over the weekend. Iowa Senator Joni Ernst noting Graham served in uniform for more than 3 decades before ever winning a seat in Congress.
11: He understood, in a way too few in Washington, D.C. do, what it costs to defend freedom. He was one of the loudest, most persistent voices this institution has seen on the importance of American leadership in this world.
10: And Graham's sister has been appointed to fulfill the remainder of his Senate term, which runs through January. Florida now set to execute its oldest inmate in modern history.
12: Dennis Socher is scheduled to receive a lethal injection this evening for the January 1st, 1982 killing of a woman he met at a New Year's Eve party. He would be the oldest Florida inmate executed in modern times, at least for now. Socher would be a week older than Dusty Ray Spencer, who was executed June 25th. But later this month, Florida is set to execute an 80-year-old prisoner who would be the state's first octogenarian to receive the death penalty. Florida has already carried out 9 executions this year, more than every other state combined. I'm Mike Kempen.
10: Supreme Court Justice Amy Coney Barrett has told lawmakers that a sharp increase in threats targeting her and other justices is increasingly encroaching on their personal and family lives. Barrett, along with liberal Justice Elena Kagan, testified to Congress today. It's a rare event to see members of the High Court on Capitol Hill testifying. With violence and intimidation on the rise nationwide, the two justices were seeking millions of dollars to enhance security and help keep judges safe around the country. On Wall Street right now, the Dow is struggling. It's off about 10 points. The NASDAQ up 261. More Town Hall.
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10: First, he exposed daycare centers in Minnesota. Now independent journalist Nick Shirley strikes again. He's exposing an alleged $190 million home care fraud scheme in New York City. We get more on that from correspondent Laura Winters.
14: Independent journalist Nick Shirley hard at work. His latest investigation exposing alleged fraud involving New York City senior daycare centers. Shirley uploading a video to social media almost an hour long where he outlines how he uncovered millions in fraud by people who use the elderly and needy for their own gain. One of the locations in Flushing, Queens, Nick Shirley teaming up with Dr. Oz for this investigation.
10: That is Laura Winters reporting, and rising oil prices causing some discomfort today on Wall Street. Right now, it is Brent crude up by about $1.83 a barrel amid rising tensions with Iran. Breaking news and analysis at townhall.com. New finders are raising some questions about whether special interest groups are helping to keep Los Angeles' homeless crisis in place. Willie Nelson explains.
15: A closer look at the Los Angeles homelessness crisis is drawing attention to a taxpayer-funded advocacy network. The group has repeatedly used the courts to block efforts to clear illegal encampments from public spaces. Critics argue the legal challenges have helped preserve the status quo, even as California spends billions on homelessness programs with little improvement on the streets. The controversy is fueling new concerns about accountability in California's homeless system. Willie Nelson, The White House.
10: Billionaire Warren Buffett making a change in his charitable giving. This year, he omitted Bill Gates Foundation from his annual donations. That came after disclosures that the Microsoft co-founder had ties to convicted sex offender Jeffrey Epstein. Instead, Buffett says he'll donate about $6 billion to 4 family foundations. He did not mention Gates as part of his charitable giving. You'll find more on these stories at Town Hall.
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19: In a time of division and distrust, clarity matters more than ever. 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
2: Morning glory and evening grace, America, back on the East Coast. But I'm talking with a man who might save the West Coast, Steve Hilton, who could be the next governor of California. Steve Hilton, welcome. I was with Pete Wilson on Saturday night, and I asked him, can Steve Hilton win? He said, I pray he can. I think he can. And so we got Pete in your corner. I want to get a check-in on the campaign, but first I want to tell people, Steve Hilton for governor, Steve Hilton, forgovernor.com, and follow him on X at Steve Hilton X. What do you think? How goes the campaign?
20: Well, we are just about to really get started, actually. We've been making some great plans. I mean, I've been busy. We've been doing town halls all up and down the state. I had a town hall in San Francisco on Friday, in Oakland on Saturday. We had plenty of Democrats coming out. Even Democrats are sick of what's going on. So I'm feeling good. But in the words of a fantastic, famous, legendary former governor of the great state of California, and of course, a wonderful president of our great nation, you ain't seen nothing yet. Let me put it like that in terms of the campaign. We're just about to get really cranked into top gear. And there's a lot planned. And you're going to see something that we haven't seen in terms of the fight to really put California back on track for at least 20 years in our state.
2: Steve,
20: I'm
2: Hilton,
20: really looking forward to it.
2: People need to contribute to you. They've got to go to SteveHiltonForGovernor.com and help you fund the campaign. But I want to know, can you fight the machine that collects ballots everywhere legally, and then we watch leads disappear over 72, 96 hours? Do you have the volunteers you need?
20: Yeah, that is exactly right, that we're up against this machine. It's very powerfully funded, corruptly funded, because it's funded mainly by the government unions, who, of course, put the politicians in office, the Democrat politicians, who then return the favor with luxury pensions and health care and all these favors and policy favors. I mean, one of the main drivers of the left-wing insanity in California is the influence of the government unions, who themselves have been taken over by far-left activist groups. And so that is exactly what we're up against. Yes, we can build the machine. And actually, the proof of that is what you saw in the 2024 general election for president, because the president and his team and his supporters, they put together a very powerful ground game operation in the seven swing states, which is why the president won those states, as well as the popular vote. He did particularly well in the swing states. So we know how to do this now on the Republican side, and we need to do it here in California. And exactly as you said, Hugh, what they do is legal. We may not like it, but it's legal. They've given themselves all these rules, ballot harvesting and sending mail-in ballots to everyone on the voter rolls, even though the rolls themselves are completely full of wrong names, people who've died or moved out of state. Doesn't matter. Those are the rules. We have to play by them and beat them at their own game. And we've got we have plans in place to build our own ballot harvesting machine so we can beat them at their own game. It's very important.
2: So Steve Hilton, again, I want to tell people your website, Steve Hilton for Governor. And when you go there on the toolbar, it says get involved. I can't urge you enough to get involved, actually work. And there's a contribution, of course, donate button. I was out there and I had a couple of people drive me around. The biggest issue that I heard is that young people cannot get a rental, much less buy a house.
20: Exactly.
2: What's a governor able to do about that?
20: Well, we can reduce the insane regulations, most of them driven by climate extremism, that stand in the way of actually building the housing that we need. There's also, and even they tax it as well. So you've got housing being built at a ridiculously slow pace. Even we've already got the highest, they keep going on about density. You've got to have apartment buildings in suburban areas. That's the only form of development that they want. That's ridiculous. We've got barely 7% of our land is developed in California. You've got plenty of space to build the single family homes. This, and one of the key plank of my policy is starter homes for young families, specifically on rent. You've got rent controls that have gone far to the extreme, protecting so-called protections for renters have meant that properties are taken off the market. Our estimate is that right now in California, you've got 1.5 million, this is from public data, if you add up the cities, they publish this data, about 1.5 million empty properties in California, that many of which could be rented if you didn't have these ridiculous rent controls and punishment for landlords. I mean, it's all stacked against landlords. So that's a really, some of those, not all, some of those regulations we can deal with from the state through the Housing and Community Development Agency, which, of course, there's the governor you control. And that's the answer to many of the changes we need to make. The governor runs the executive branch, as Pete Wilson knows, because he did this very well. And I've got members of his team, including one of his top legal advisors, helping me figure out exactly how we can make real change happen through the executive branch, even if we still have a supermajority Democrat-controlled legislature.
2: Steve Hilton, you're running against Secretary of COVID, Javier Becerra. And I say Secretary of COVID because he was in charge of COVID when they closed the beaches in California and did other insane things. Now, Javier Becerra is never going to win the spelling bee. He's a zero. I know that. I've interviewed him. I'm sure you know that. He'll never agree to debate you, I would guess. But is anyone covering the fact he was the Secretary of COVID?
20: Well, we're going to make sure that that's out there. And that's part of the campaign that we're putting together, because this is, I mean, I would go so far as to say this is someone who's unfit for public office based on his record in that job, not just in relation to COVID, but in the ridiculous rules he put in place, masking 2-year-olds and so on. But actually, his terrible role in the disappearance of thousands and thousands of migrant children that were in his care. And we're going to get into that very in the campaign. On top of that, you've got the fact that his own colleagues in the Biden administration thought he was completely useless and ineffective. Susan Rice, who was obviously former national security advisor for Obama and head of domestic policy for Biden, described Becerra, quote, as an idiot. And there's other things she said that I couldn't even say on the air. He's totally useless and incompetent. He's failed in every job he's done. He's been a career politician for 36 years, part of the machine in California. On top of that, in a state where actually a majority of Californians, according to every poll, think that the state is going in the wrong direction and needs change, he explicitly is running as the status quo candidate. A couple of weeks ago, he was asked on CNN, confronted with all the problems facing California, what would you change? What would you have done differently? He couldn't think of a single policy that he would have done differently. He's saying nothing's going to change when a majority want change. He's a really, really terrible candidate. And then on top of that, he's up to his neck in this corruption scandal where you've got federal indictments of his former chief of staff in bed with Gavin Newsom's former chief of staff, all in a scheme that was concocted, in my view, by Becerra so that he could get his guy with him in Washington, D.C. You're going to have sentencing on that coming up during the campaign, the first on August the 6th, then on September the 17th. So there's so much that people don't yet know about Becerra that we're going to make sure they find out.
2: So again, to the audience, Steve Hilton for governor, F-O-R, Steve Hilton for governor, to both be a volunteer and to contribute. Last question, Steve, take your time with this one. You'll talk to me a lot, and I'm on in San Francisco, L.A., Fresno, Modesto, anywhere you want, San Diego. But does the rest of the California media pay attention to this? Are they actually covering? Javier Becerra is an empty suit. I would say that, except it's an insult to empty suits. Everybody knows that. Does anyone cover it?
20: Yeah, I would say, just looking at it objectively, we're getting more coverage than any Republican candidate in at least 20 years, because we're putting together a real campaign with a positive agenda for change under two headings, Cal Affordable, which is really the top issue for so many people. $3 gas, cut utility bills in half, your first $150,000 tax-free, starter homes for young families, and Cal Future, so that kids don't feel they have to leave California to have that dream. So we got to do better in our education system, make sure every kid reads by third grade. We're going to have skills training in the classroom, help people start and run businesses, get rid of the bloat in the government. There's a positive agenda, practical, positive things that we're going to do, plus holding Becerra accountable. The energy that we're bringing to this campaign is like nothing that people have seen. And you know, just yesterday I was in Sacramento, local TV there. We are getting some interest here because actually, honestly, everybody knows that we need change. We can't go on like this. And so while people may look at the race and say, it's California, it's no chance for a Republican and so on, we do have a chance. I'm not saying it's going to be easy. It's an uphill battle, but we are really ready to fight it. And as you say, anyone that wants to come join our army, we are very, very excited about that. SteveHiltonForGovernor.com.
2: 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That's great. They're rushing supplies there, but just think about California with a big earthquake. We cannot have Javier Becerra running the state. We need Steve Hilton. Please stay tuned.
0: In the War of 1812, our nation fought and won America's religious freedom. Today, that constitutional right is being assaulted once more from within.
21: Religious liberty and rights in general were under attack. We all of a sudden became the enemy.
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0: 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The governmental hostility and prejudice is uncovered, and Trump's fight to restore our constitutional liberties and religious freedom.
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2: Welcome back, America. I'm Hugh Hewitt. Eli Lake is a correspondent with the Free Press. He's also the host of the Breaking History Podcast. 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I encourage all of you to go and get it, download it, put it on your like and subscribe. The most recent one on the DSA was a revelation to me, but I want to talk to Eli about Iran. Eli, welcome. I do want to let you know, Supremacy the Game, as promised, is not available at a link at your website. What am I going to do? I want to play Supremacy.
6: I'll work on that. I am sorry to hear that it is not available on the link. I will figure that out. Sorry.
2: Have you played
6: that.
2: It yet? It sounds too good to be true. It sounds like Diplomacy, which I geeked out on.
6: When we got the ad and everything, I gave it a try, but I have to get back into it. But you know, I have a 5-year-old.
2: You're not going to play a game for 13 years.
6: I'm a solo dad this week.
2: Yeah, you're not going to play a game for 13 years. All right, Eli, serious stuff. I want to begin with what the president and I talked about yesterday, Pickaxe Mountain. There are very few people I listen to on Iran. You're one of them. Mark Dubowitz, Rich Goldberg, Ben Hem, and Dave Albright. All of you are worried about Pickaxe. Do you think we can destroy it?
6: Well, yes. I mean, we don't know the details. Perhaps that, you know, the bunker busters would not necessarily go and penetrate into it. But the one thing I would say is that if you look at what Benjamin Netanyahu said a few months back as the hostilities were kind of winding down in the first round of this current war, he did say that at this point, there were no facilities with active enrichment capabilities in Iran. So what that tells me is that Pickaxe Mountain is, potentially this sort of secret, you know, on another layer where they would be doing, but it's not very far along. At least it doesn't have it doesn't have what Fort Doe and Isfahan and the other kind of big facilities that were taken out in Midnight Hammer and Epic Fury. So at this point, as far as I know, the Iranians do not have the ability to enrich any uranium.
2: Well, that would be a great relief. I would still worry that if they had secreted centrifuge lines down there, they could take whatever they had left of their 3.6% or 20% or 60% enriched uranium and then start running it through the Cascades and break out pretty quickly. Do you think that's something to lose sleep about at night?
6: I don't want to be like Pangloss in Candide, but in my view, the damage to the program is pretty significant, and that's one of the reasons why Trump and Netanyahu and Israel and America deserve so much credit. It is something to worry about down the line, but I just think that between the scientists they've lost and the facilities to forge the actual advanced centrifuges, to the centrifuge cascades themselves, to the fact that the nuclear dust, as Trump calls it, is still kind of buried beneath the facilities that were taken out. I just think it's going to be very difficult for Iran to be able to get to the point where it was 13 months ago, where they were on the verge of a kind of breakout, where they were able to produce enough enriched uranium for dozens of nuclear weapons. So I just think that in some ways we have to look at this more holistically. It's important to try to take that out as well. But right now, I'm more focused on trying to deprive the Iranians of their ability to control Strait of Hormuz and to think about ways of exploiting what I think are inevitably fissures within the regime.
2: I'm going to come back to that. I've got one more nuclear question. My bad yesterday talking to the president. When you've got 15 minutes and you can stretch it to 18, it sometimes moves too fast. He said
6: you made a lot
2: before,
6: of news, though, Hugh.
2: Well, I know, making news is great, but he said one thing I should have stopped on. If they have a nuke, they will use it. Now, I just blew past that because I've heard him say that before. If, in fact, that's true, that changes everything. Do you believe it to be true?
6: I don't know that they would definitely use it. I think that even if they didn't use it, that would provide a nuclear umbrella to their network of terrorist militias throughout the Middle East. So, you know, it's bad if they use it. It's bad if they don't use it. But certainly their former Iranian leaders, like Ali Rafsanjani, his former president, who nearly became the supreme leader after Khomeini died, who said that it would only take a couple weapons to destroy Israel. And I think he was saying that he was being serious at the time. So I don't think you could rule it out, but I'm just, either way, it's a disaster.
2: Okay, play Dr. Strangelove with me, like the late Herman Kahn used to do. If they were to use a nuclear weapon, or even any kind of a WMD, as David Albright speculated they might be building, a fentanyl distributing machine or something like that, if they used a WMD on Israel, what would Israel do?
6: Well, that's why it has a nuclear deterrent. Israelis themselves are not, I guess Israeli government officials are allowed to say that, but it's the world's worst kept secret, or the Middle East's worst
2: Correct.
6: Kept secret. And specifically the Israeli doctrine is that they would not be the first country to introduce what they call their strategic arsenal in the Middle East. So that what that means is that it's purely kind of retaliatory. So if there was a nuke that was fired at Israel, then I'm sure the Israelis have plenty of contingency plans to make sure that they would get off some nukes at Iran.
2: Do you think Americans understand what is colloquially called 12er theology, which is the radical Shia branch of Islam? Do you think we understand it?
6: No, I'll go one further. I don't think a lot of our foreign policy establishment understands 12er Islam, Shia Islam. I think the problem is that even though I credit Trump enormously for doing something that none of his predecessors were willing to do, which is to use force against the regime, which started in his first term by taking out Qasem Soleimani, the fact that he was so quick and he believed that, I mean, how could they possibly want to continue fighting us? We've just taken out their leadership and most of their military industrial base, and, you know, which is true if Iran was a rational actor. So that tells me that even he maybe doesn't quite understand, or maybe he's getting it now, that he calls the Iranian regime crazy, because that is the better, I mean, that is a kind of a base and colloquial way of saying it, but that is exactly, you know, they are reflecting a certain, you know, fanatic ideology. And by the way, we should make very clear, this is a minority interpretation of Shia Islam within Iran itself, and certainly within greater Shia Islam. The current Grand Ayatollah for Shia Islam, Ayatollah Ali Sistani, is not a 12er Shia. He doesn't believe in that. And, you know, you really comes from a very different kind of theological branch of the religion. So in that respect, you know, Khomeini is this anomaly inside. I mean, there are other 12er Shia Islam. You know, his mentor at the time, you know, as a younger man, was also of this view. But, like, the idea that this ideology has taken over the entire state of Iran is again a blip if you know Iranian history. So I would stress that I think not enough people in the West understand what we're up against in that respect.
2: I'm going to talk with Eli during the break. He's going to be back on the other side. Don't go anywhere, America. I'm Hugh Hewitt.
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0: With SRN News, I'm Bob Agnew in Washington. President Trump says that the U.S. will not charge a 20% fee on ships passing through the Strait of Hormuz to recompense the U.S. for keeping the waterway safe. Instead, he says that the nearby Arab allies are agreeing to invest billions of dollars into the U.S. economy. Federal Reserve Chair Kevin Warsh has pledged to make high inflation a thing of the past. He made that vow in his first congressional testimony today. He says the Fed can accomplish that by implementing the right policies. Meanwhile, there was some good news on inflation today. It cooled last month as the cost of gas, clothing, and used cars all fell, providing some relief to consumers, though much of the progress could easily be reversed if the tensions with Iran heat up much more. On Wall Street, it's been a mixed bag all day. Not far from the close, it was a Dow Jones Industrial Average up by 32 points. It has up 239. This is SRN News.
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9: Welcome back, America. I'm Hugh Hewitt. Eli Lake is my guest. You can follow Eli on X, at Eli Lake. You can listen to Breaking History. You can also, of course, read him at the Free Press, which I do whenever he posts. He had a great post this weekend. Eli, back to the vice president, which we talked about during the break. I just finished reading Communion. I reviewed it for Fox News. It's over at the website today. There are a few pages that address boomers. Me, not you, address boomers, especially Reagan-era boomers. And I was a kid carrying a
10: briefcase. I'm a Gen Xer.
9: And saying, you're not one of them. You've got a five-year-old. But saying, hey, boomers, I'm going to paraphrase here. Your worldview is based on the Soviet Union being there, and maybe your rules-based international order doesn't exist anymore. Would you at least think about that? Kind of hit me like a brick. He's right. I'm very much a product of my Time Magazine, correlation of forces. They've got this many tanks in the Fulda Gap. We've got that. Do you think he might be right that a lot of the American foreign policy establishment has not stepped back from the world to take a new look at it?
10: Well, I do think that there is a lot of old kind of dead assumptions about things. Like the value of NATO if the big European countries kind of continue on this path, it's much deeper than a problem about spending enough of your budget on defense. It really gets to, will your population be willing to defend your country at a certain point? Will you be able to absorb and have lots of new migrants who have come to your country assimilate in such a way that they will really, embody what we understand to be French or German or Dutch or English values? And those are very serious, deep structural questions that I think, me included as a Gen Xer, those of us who kind of came from, knew the pre-Trump era very well, we might sort of look at it and we were on a little bit of autopilot when it came to things like NATO and the alliance system. The other thing I think that he's got a very good point on, which has been one of my criticisms for a long time, and I think you would agree with this, is that when we decided that we were going to ultimately knit in illiberal superpowers like China and Russia into the global system, we assumed that that would liberalize them, but in reality, it ended up undermining some of the international systems that we also took for granted. So in that respect, I think that that is a totally fair point, and it's one that I would say is beyond simply generational. It's just a matter of, again, we just sort of assume these things were on autopilot for a while, and that, oh yeah, eventually, Fukuyama insists.
9: No, you win the prize. You mentioned Fukuyama. I call it Fukuyama disease, because I had it. I had end of history disease.
10: Right.
9: And it takes a while to shake that off.
10: Yeah, don't worry about China. They've got all this money coming in. They've got a prosperous middle class. They'll eventually get democracy. Look what happened. It happened to us. It happened to all these other countries. That's not necessarily true. And when you enrich authoritarian and totalitarian regimes, you don't necessarily automatically get a magic formula that will give you democratic revolutions. In fact, what you were doing is you're strengthening regimes that have a dedicated interest in squashing any chance for such popular evolutions of that sort. So in my view, that's a totally fair point that he's making. And, in that respect, I would agree.
9: Okay, I'm going to, I'm really going to impose on your time and try and keep you in another 12 minutes, Eli. But can't, don't worry. Here's the setup to the next question. There's been a lot of discussion on commentary that we don't have a plan. I think we do, but I'm very generous towards this. I think the plan is what the president said to me yesterday, the MOU was a test. Sort of like a non-binding letter of intent in real estate world, which I came out of for 35 years doing. And a non-binding letter of intent is just an agreement to meet again. And we didn't meet again and we're done. So I think what the president is doing is following through on a ratcheting up the pressure again, and that eventually they will buckle. They have to buckle. So we have 1 minute to the break, and then I'll break and talk to you during the break and after. What do you think?
10: Well, they've proven resilient, but they have an advantage. The Iranian regime has an advantage. They don't care about the welfare of their people. So unfortunately, I think they have a higher tolerance for pain. What I'm watching, what I'm hoping, is that you'll start to see a break in the ranks within those security services. And that's something that we can't know from where we are here. But, pressure like that can produce such opportunities.
9: I'll be right back with Eli during the break, and he'll be back on the other side because, as I mentioned, David Albright, Eli Lake, Mark Dubowitz, and Rich Goldberg, and Benham Ben Talibu are the guys to listen to on Iran. Stay tuned.
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2: 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From Conroe to Aldine, from Humboldt to Cypress Fairbanks, and all along the North Beltway. Are you seeking intelligent, conservative conversation on FM radio? Larry O'Connor, Mike Gallagher, Alex Marlowe, Scott Jennings, Hugh Hewitt, Larry Elder, Jay Sekulow, and Kevin McCullough are right here. 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
6: 16.
7: Welcome back, America. I'm Hugh Hewitt. I'm talking with Eli Lake of the Free Press. I'm really imposing on his time for one more segment. Eli, I want you to hold forth now. We are bombing Iran again as we speak. It's 3:44 in the east. It's way after dark, and we're hitting them hard. The president told me we're going to do this. I don't know what we're hitting. I don't know where we're hitting. What do you think is happening? What do you think is going on inside the administration? And what do you think is going to happen with Israel?
8: Well, I mean, first of all, it's good that we are no longer in the business of trying to negotiate a deal with Iran that would give them, that would recognize their right to continue to occupy Lebanon through Hezbollah. So that's excellent. And that the Rubio deal is the deal that looks like is the one that's going to endure. So that's very, very good. And from the perspective of Israel, I think what it shows is that, you know, I thought it was a minor thing because the president kind of said it before, but it was important that he sort of said, no, no, no, the relationship with Bibi is fine. You know, that sometimes we focus on some of the vituperations in the moment.

0: green light. The Israelis are certainly in a good position to continue to go after Iranian leadership. So all of that's pretty good.
1: All right. And then the last question, I believe the president, when he said he's not going to be for a forever war and he doesn't want boots on the ground. Now, we already have had boots on the ground. And I think we probably still have boots on the ground inside of Iran with some of our special forces doing targeting. I really believe that. But they're good and they won't be found. I am beginning to think that we're prepared, if necessary, to do what has to be done with ground troops for a limited period of time to take clear but not hold terrain. What do you think?
0: Well, yes, but like I also think that it's good that the president is so aware that he doesn't want to get the U.S. forces in a situation where they would be peacekeepers or nation builders. We've tried that. That is, you know, flypaper for jihadists. It's a problem, and it's also something that would, I think, really turn the American people in a more serious way against the war. And so, again, if Trump can accomplish, again, the defanging and destabilization of the regime, and then there are other things that, you know, that in some ways you can say intelligence options take care of maybe the rest, because I think you do have to eventually get rid of the regime, then that's enormous, because then we've sort of gotten ourselves out of this Iraq syndrome. And that's, to the president's credit, you know, stabilize the oil markets, keep us out of a ground war, a serious ground war, but accomplish these missions that are vital for American national security interests and really the world's national security interests. I don't think anybody would want Iran to have a nuclear weapon. And we did it. I mean, most people, I think 13 months ago, Hugh, a lot of analysts would say it was pretty much inevitable that Iran would be, at the very least, a breakout nuclear power. They're much further away from that right now, and that's because of the superiority of American Israeli arms.
1: President also told me yesterday it is not realistic to expect an Iranian uprising, and he rather graphically described snipers on the roof putting bullets between the eyes of women, and sure enough, you don't want to march in that parade. Do you think that possibility is gone now? Uprising?
0: No. No, and in with all due respect to President Trump, I don't think he understands the nature of how these uprisings work. I do think that there was a significant setback because of the sheer numbers and brutality of the slaughter from January. But I also don't, I mean, I think we have more than 25 years of recent Iranian history of Iranians very bravely and courageously taking to the streets to oppose the regime. That's number one. Number two, the theory of how that works when you have this kind of uprising is not because the demonstrators are armed and they can shoot back. It's because there are the people who have to execute the orders from the tyrant to kill and shoot at the crowds that refuse to do so. They are moved either because of their conscience, they're moved because they believe that the tide of history is not on the side of the regime. There are a lot of motivations to it, but that's how you get it. It's the moment when the apparats refuse to shoot at the demonstrators. And that doesn't mean that, in fact, there are a lot of theorists like Gene Sharp, the late Peter Ackerman, who have argued that actually arming your, you know, resistance movement gets you further away from the goal of persuading the regime's thugs not to follow the violent orders from the top.
1: Interesting. All right, exit question from left field, my specialty. Yeah. Are we losing Africa to the jihadists as we fight in Iran?
0: Well, I hope not. I mean, we do have AFRICOM, and there's a lot we can accomplish now. There are several revolutions in military affairs, Hugh, and one of them is the sort of honing and the excellence of American special operators. And that is largely what AFRICOM has right now. So my hope is that it can continue to partner with the forces against jihad, particularly in a place like Nigeria.
1: And Mali. Eli Lake, thank you for your big dollop of time. As always, very, very interesting. I appreciate it greatly. Follow him on X at Eli Lake. Listen to Breaking History about the DSA this week, but always like and subscribe to it. It's bad.

0: Fabulous. Thank you, Eli. Let me also thank the audience. Hundreds of you are stepping up to help Venezuela, and I want to encourage you to continue to do so. 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The death toll is way over 5,000 now. Tens of thousands are missing. 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
1: A friend of mine who lives there in La Guaira called me and said, Adriana, they pulled your nephew out. I threw myself to the floor. 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I came to the hospital and they confirmed he was here. Today he's giving me little kisses. He talks to me. He tells me where it hurts. I'm very grateful to the rescuers that found him. God bless them.
0: And God bless you for helping people in Venezuela right now. 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
8: Maybe you've thought about taking a cruise. 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But this is not just another vacation. This is the Gulf of America Cruise. 7 days through the Caribbean with Mike Gallagher, Scott Jennings, Larry O'Connor, Jennifer Horn, and a ship full of people who love this country. 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
0: Welcome back, America. Bad news about today is that the 10-year Treasury has gone up again as we continue to follow the effects of the renewal of strikes. There's an up-down Wall Street, Dow up 0.08. S&P up about a half a point, NASDAQ up about 1%, but the 10-year Treasury went up to 4.583. So if you're looking to buy a house, your interest rate went up a tiny bit today. 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They have helped thousands of the people who listen to this show coast to coast, north to south, east to west. 888-888-1172. 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Now let me talk about americapraise.com. You heard that right, americapraise.com. That might be a shock to you, but in fact, americapraise.com is up and running thanks to freedom250.org. No nation in history has made the claim that our rights come from a creator, not from man, from God, not government. And through every challenge, whether it's war, hardship, or uncertainty of any sort, Americans have always turned to prayer. 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
12: 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You are listening to the O'Reilly Update. Coming up next, the news with Mike Slater.
13: Thank you, Bill. It is Tuesday, July 14th, 2026. Here's what's happening today in America. Passing the seat. Address to the nation. ICE involved shooting. And the bison will always win. It's all coming up, and Bill's going to be here with your message of the day. But first, Senator Lindsey Graham passed away on Saturday. It is now up to the governor of South Carolina to pick a replacement for his seat up until the end of his term. Now, Graham's term happens to end this year. He just won his party's primary for re-election just a couple weeks ago. So it's a quick vacancy. There will be a special election in the middle of August to find a new candidate to run in November. But who's going to fill the seat today? The president offered his suggestion. He said, I recommended to Governor Henry McMaster, Lindsey Graham's wonderful sister. to serve as interim senator from the great state of South Carolina. This would be a fabulous tribute to Lindsey, who loved her dearly. And the governor did just that. Maybe it sounds like a weird choice at first until you learn, as I did the other day, that their parents died 15 months from each other when he was 22 and she was just 13. And Lindsey adopted his little sister to make sure that she was taken care of. The governor said Lindsey took care of his little sister in years long departed. It is my honor to ask his little sister to finish his work for him now. The president said he will reimpose a naval blockade on Iranian ports and levy new charges on commercial ships crossing the Strait of Hormuz. He said all other countries will have fair and open use of the strait. He said America will become the guardian of the Strait of Hormuz, and that as a matter of fairness will be reimbursed 20% the cost of cargo through this waterway in exchange for providing safe passage. He said we guarded the strait for 50 years and never got paid for it. We want to be reimbursed for this, for putting our people in danger. The president will be making a speech to the nation Thursday night at 9 o'clock Eastern. ICE was involved in a shooting Bidford just south of Portland, Maine. A man was in his vehicle when he was fatally shot by officers. Senator King said he was in a vehicle, pulled out in the vehicle, and the term the Secretary of Homeland Security used was weaponized the vehicle, and was shot by an ICE agent. The man who was shot was not the target of the operation, but ICE agents were given a final order for the man they were targeting to be removed from the country. You've seen the video by now of the man at Yellowstone getting tossed in the air by a bison. The man was walking with his grandson when the bison charged at him, threw him up in the air. Campers noticed the bison all by itself at a campsite, and the man was walking with his grandson at a relatively reasonable distance, and the bison just took off towards them. They started running around trees to get away. It didn't work. The 65-year-old man will survive. He's had some surgeries. Worth noting, bison are 2,000 pounds. They can run 3 times faster than humans and are unpredictable. I'm Mike Slater from the podcast Politics by Faith. Bill O'Reilly has your message of the day. Next.
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0: Morning glory and evening grace, America. I'm Hugh Hewitt. Welcome back. I have Brett Baer, host of Special Report on Fox News Channel. You can watch him every night at 6 p.m. Brett, welcome to you. I did want to begin. I'm so sad at Lindsey Graham's passing because he was absolutely the funniest guy I ever interviewed. Did you ever get a chance to play golf with him? Because that must be an experience.
20: I did several times, and it was an experience. You know, all those Southern quips, you can imagine, about a golf game. He was very funny. And often used that time with President Trump to get some serious policy things figured out, or at least lobbied from his behalf. And as you can imagine, it was a long list because Lindsey was in the middle of everything.
0: He was, and he liked it that way. I was commenting to a friend that we're watching a transition in the Senate as Mitch McConnell prepares to retire, and we wish him well in his recovery. Lindsey dies. John Cornyn is defeated. The people who made the weather in the Senate for a long time are kind of aging out. Now, John Thune is not aging out. He'll be there for a while, and Tom Cotton's behind him. He'll be there for a while. But do you expect the Senate to change much?
20: Yeah, I do, I think. Some of the big wigs, and obviously Lindsey Graham was at top of them and thought he would be there for a long time. I think there is a change, and it's going to require a new kind of herding the cats when it comes to Republicans. They traditionally have not been good about doing that, at least not as organized as the Democrats seem to be singing from the same sheet of music. As evidenced today, that the NDAA, the Defense Act, was filibustered by Democrats and successfully. They didn't get across.
0: I did not know that. That never happens. The NDAA always passes.
20: Yeah. So, you know, there's trouble in River City here when it comes to funding the Defense Department, and they got to start back at square one.
0: Oh, my. I wonder if they'll go Reconciliation 3.0.
20: They're meeting at the White House this afternoon. At least the speaker and a few people are about Reconciliation 3.0 late this afternoon with the president.
0: I would love for them to jam 2.5 years of Pentagon spending into one bill and do it, because if the House flips or if the Senate flips, they won't get anything, period. Brett, I think I saw a promotion that Trey Yinks is sitting down with the president today. Is that going to be for Special Report, or is that some other show?
20: No, that's for us, and you'll see a big chunk of that on Special Report. Trey, I think, just wrapped up a little while ago. Mace, as you can imagine, most of it was about the Middle East and the situation in the Strait, which is, as you know, volatile and changing and adjusting. And Trey talked to him today. I know you just talked to him this week as well.
0: Well, you and I have both spent a lot of time talking to the president and have developed a variety of techniques to get back to whatever we want to talk about. How about Trey? He's used to dodging missiles, but is he used to interviewing the president?
20: You know, he's talked to him, and the president calls him now.
0: Yes.
20: He likes Trey's reporting, kind of being straight and to the point and telling what's going on in the Middle East. So he's picked up the phone and called him, and so they have a rapport. And I think Trey will get the job done as far as getting facts out from the president.
0: Well, I made a rookie mistake yesterday, Brett. You would not make this. The president said if Iran had a nuclear weapon, they would use it. Now, I should have stopped and I should have just said, what? Come on. That's rhetoric, right? But I didn't, because I was moving too fast. Do you think Iran would actually use a nuke?
20: I mean, I wouldn't put it past them. You know, they're not. There is a part of that leadership that is sort of a death cult. And they've said it, death to Israel, death to America. And it's not, I don't think it's a joke. It's hard for me to believe that the logical leadership, and I don't know how many of those are left, would not see that the end of the regime and the end of the nation would happen after that.
0: Well, I remind the audience, you covered the Pentagon for years before you did the White House and Anchor Special Report. So what do you see unfolding now in round two? I always thought the MOU was halftime, but they came out of the locker room before we did. I thought we'd come out of the locker room after the elections. They came out of the locker room maybe to screw up our election, but I don't see it happening again because the president, as he told me yesterday, they're awful people. They're crazy. They're, what do you say? He used it again, cuckoo. And so you can't deal with people like that.
20: Yeah, I think there was just a increasing level of frustration that they were hearing one thing and then the IRGC would say and do something completely different. And I think what you're going to see now is laying the battlefield of protecting the Strait foremost. I think you will have eyes on the so-called nuclear dust and what's happening with it. But I think that their main objective, at least so far, the targets that we've seen have been Iranian missile sites and IRGC bunkers around the Strait.
0: All right, last question. I want to switch over to domestic politics, Brett. Up in Maine, Susan Collins, of course, titan of the Senate, chair of appropriations on the Intel Committee. She had maybe a populist challenger in Graham Plattner who was rough and ready and walrus mustached. I think they're going to nominate Troy Jackson, who is as bland as butter in the back of the fridge. He's just like the least exciting person in Maine. I don't think she's under threat now because you really have to know nothing about what's in the best interest of your state to throw out Susan Collins. How do you assess the race with a substitute teacher?
20: Yeah, I think her chances increase. I'm sure Democrats will spend money there and try to sully her, but you know she is a veteran of getting through close elections that seem really close until Election Day, and people go into the box and say, "Oh yeah, Susan Collins," and then they check the box. I mean, it used to happen. This is exact opposite, but it used to happen with Jesse Helms in North Carolina, where he would underwater for a lot of the election, and then suddenly people would go in and say, "Well, I know him." And
0: you're right. That's exactly what everybody always was looking to knock off Jesse. And they had a bunch of good candidates. They weren't bad candidates. They weren't stiff.
20: Harvey Gantt, all these guys, yeah.
0: Yeah, you're right. Brett Baer, always good to talk to you. We will be watching tonight at 6 o'clock, both for your analysis and for Trey Yink sitting down with the president on Special Report. Thank you, Brett. I want to tell everyone right now about Venezuela again because it's pretty horrific. And by pretty horrific, I mean we've dealt with hurricanes and earthquakes before in Central and South America and in the islands. And food for the poor always steps up. They're doing that right now. The campaign number is 855-359-4673, 855-359-4673. I'll say it one more time, 855-359-4673. Your donations are tax deductible. You can also go to my website, hughhewitt.com, and up at the top of that website is a banner that says, Help Venezuela. Pretty simple. Give a listen to Adriana, whose nephew was found after many days in the rubble alive.
1: A friend of mine who lives there in La Guaira called me and said, "Adriana, they pulled your nephew out." I threw myself to the floor. I started screaming and crying. I came to the hospital and they confirmed he was here. Today he's giving me little kisses. He talks to me. He tells me where it hurts. I'm very grateful to the rescuers that found him. God bless them.
0: 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Or you can go to the top of my website. 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Or if you'd like to text and give, just text my name, Hewitt, H-E-W-I-T-T, to 51555. That's Hewitt to 51555, and that will be done. 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
11: I'm Hugh Hewitt. Thank you for listening. Bethany Mandel is the author of the MomWars.substack.com, co-author of it, actually. Also the author of a book about stolen youth. And she was writing about the benefits of not hovering. And I just want to break from politics for a moment to set that up. I don't know the backstory, Bethany, about the nine-kid mom. Tell me about it.
12: A nine-kid mom.
11: Yeah, you said that there's been a mom who's been, well, maybe you didn't write the article at the momwars.substack, but a mother has been getting criticism for having a ninth baby.
12: Oh, yes.
11: Okay?
12: Yes, that was a while ago. Yes,
11: tell me about
12: it. When you write so many things, you forget what you wrote. So there is a mom, her name on Instagram is very famous, is Ballerina Farm, Hannah something or other. And she recently had her ninth kid, and of course she got canceled for it. And lots of folks were complaining that there's no way you could possibly take care of nine children. You don't know all of your children. And I wrote a piece at the Mom Wars basically saying, like, the way that people parent now, of course you can't have nine children and take care of them according to how most people have, like, one or two. And I was actually having this conversation last night with two young women, because this, like, hyper over parenting that people are doing, the helicoptering, is very unique to, like, one or two kids. You can't expand that when you hit 3, 4, 5, 6, or 9. And I just sort of saw it was an interesting, argument from folks who just have no idea what parenting is, like, should be like, and what it was once like. And it was much more relaxed and much more enjoyable.
11: Well, let me ask you about that. I grew up in Catholic Ohio, which is its own little world. And Catholic Ohio had a lot of 8 and 9 children families. And the way they operated was maybe the older ones would look after the younger one. But mostly in Warren, Ohio, in the 60s and the 70s, see you when the streetlights go off. That was it.
12: Yep.
11: And you can come home and make yourself a peanut butter sandwich if you want. And if you want any money, you'd better find a job. You know, you can start mowing lawns at 10. And that was it. And it worked. Yeah. Nobody got kidnapped. Nobody went missing. There were broken arms. I'm not saying there aren't broken arms, but there are broken arms today. I think the biggest change is the perceived threat to unattended children. What do you think?
12: Yeah. I think so. I mean, my number one fear as a parent is not my children getting abducted, but someone seeing my 7-year-old walking home from synagogue and calling the police on us, 100%. But if you look at the data, and Lenore Skenazy from Free Range Moms or Parents, Free Range Parents, she breaks down this data really, really well. So if people want to Google it, they should. But it's never been safer to be a parent, and it's not based in data or rationality to fear this, you know, potential sort of kidnapping from a stranger. It's not a thing that happens any more than lightning strikes. But I think that we hear about it more. But I don't think that a lot of people are capable of rational risk assessment. But it's better for kids. If you look at sort of anxiety levels and all of confidence levels, it's so much better for kids to have independence. And you have to swallow this tiny, tiny, tiny risk, but also put it in perspective, the fact that, you know, your kid is more likely to be hit by lightning than they are to be abducted by a stranger.
11: All right. The second big worry is abuse of adults. And that's a Catholic Church-born problem. It came to light first, and it's gone other places with priests abusing children. But now everyone's got to be fingerprinted before they are babysitters. Everyone's got to sign in and out of preschool. I understand what happened. Another overreaction to the threat of abuse of children?
12: I think that it's not realistic to assume that it's going to catch many people. I mean, it's going to catch the people who are already in the system, but so many people who are abusers are not in the system. So I think it actually creates a false sense of security, that, you know, oh, they passed the background check. And what magic do you think is behind the background check is the question I want to ask. I am concerned. I'm not Catholic. Child abuse is not exclusive to people in Catholic circles. It happens everywhere. It happens at Jewish summer camps. But how you protect your kid is, like, you have conversations. If they go to a friend's house, you know, who is there? Do I trust everyone in that house? And there's been circumstances where my kids have asked for a sleepover at a friend's house, and I'm like, that older brother or that dad gives me the heebs, and I'm going to say no to that sleepover. You kind of have to evaluate it. And, you know, when I send my kids to summer camp, it's the same thing. I talk to the director of the camp, and I say, what protocols do you have in place? You know, and my kids tell me, we're not allowed to be in a bunk by ourselves with a counselor. A good camp will have protocols in place that prevent abuse. And those are the kinds of places you have to send your kids.
11: And what is the Mandel rule about guns in friends' houses? Do you let them go to a house with guns in it?
12: I mean, they live in a house with guns in it.
11: So okay, that's what I want to know.
12: They couldn't go.
11: So
12: yeah.
11: What do you tell them about kids playing with guns? I mean, I think I said 1,000 times, don't do drugs, don't drink and drive, and if you see a gun, run away. Just get out of the house. If anyone brings it out to play with it, just get out of the house.
12: Yeah, I mean, we keep our guns locked away with biometric safes, and they're not loaded. We keep the guns and the ammo separate for that reason behind different biometric safes, like within different biometric safes. And personally, I don't ask people about guns. My kids, we've talked, when they're old enough to have a playdate, they're old enough to have had a conversation with us about a gun. And so it's not high on my list of concerns. Where I grew up in upstate New York, everyone had a gun. And like, I grew up with like a loaded gun in the living room, laying against a corner.
11: So did my wife, who had a shotgun in her dad's corner. It was loaded because they were out on the ranch.
12: Yeah, we did too.
11: Last question. Here's my biggest concern about my grandkids. I want them to be readers because of the great joy, pleasure, and depth that adds to their life. And they are thus far. But the reading statistics, did you see them this week?
12: Yes. It's terrifying. So The Atlantic had an incredible cover story about the decline of reading. I wrote actually a piece for the Mom Wars, I think it was like a couple weeks ago, about how to raise a reader. And I sat my daughter down with some of her friends who are all readers, and I'll sneak the conclusion of the piece for your listeners. It's boredom. That was the answer that these very insightful preteen girls gave me as to why they're readers, because they're not shuttled from activity to activity to activity. They just have a lot of time where they're not allowed to be on a screen, and they are in a house that's filled with books, and they pick up the book, and that's how you kind of raise a reader in my experience. And I have four kids. I would say all of them are readers. The other thing that we do is my kids have a Kindle, and we don't police bedtime. And so if you want to stay up late, the only thing to do is read on your Kindle. And I get emails all night long. This person has purchased another book from the Kindle library. And I'm like, well, I wish they had been sleeping at 11:45, but at least they were reading instead.
11: They were reading. And the flashlight under the bed, that's a new tradition. It's the Kindle under the covers now. How about baseball? Are they allowed to have transistor radios in your home?
12: No.
11: Huh. No. Come on, Bethany. They should listen to the Orioles, not to the Nationals, but the Orioles. Bethany Mandel, follow her on X at Bethany Shondark. Read the MomWars.substack.com and stay tuned. I'll be right back. Thank you, Bethany Mandel. Coming up, lots more, including Byron York, Rich Lowry. We'll see. There's lots ahead on the Hugh Hewitt Show. And after me on the Salem News Channel, Larry Elder. So stay tuned.
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0: With SRN News, I'm Bob Agnew in Washington. President Trump took a day to reverse his plans to charge a 20% toll on cargo going through the Strait of Hormuz. He's upgraded the plan in such a way that he will not be charging other countries to go through there, but he says that Middle Eastern countries in the region will be happy to make investments and trade deals with the U.S. to help this country recoup the investment it's making to keep shipping safe in that region. The president has been trying to force Iran to fully reopen the Strait of Hormuz for months. He has turned to everything from airstrikes and naval blockades, more strikes last night. The sudden death of Senator Lindsey Graham is still evoking a lot of emotions and speeches on Capitol Hill. Many of his colleagues today saying he was one of the strongest senators ever for promoting U.S. national defense and leadership in the world. Meanwhile, his sister has been appointed to fill out the remainder of his term, which will come to an end in January. More of these stories at SRNNews.com.
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3: This is John Catsimatidis. Every day, Americans are bombarded with fake news. People that are telling us they hate America. Paid political demonstrators that, guess what? ABC, CBS, and NBC gives them $1 zillion in advertising and puts it right on their network. I've complained to people that we are giving the wrong people the wrong message, because those people only represent the Democratic Socialist Party. 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We don't have to agree on everything, but we do have to respect each other and be able to sit down at the same table and work out our differences. That is today's Cat's Corner. 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
9: Prime Minister of Iraq was at the White House today. Donald Trump had him into the Oval, did a gaggle with him. Let's listen in on part of that gaggle. Cut number 5.
10: So when I put that out yesterday, we've been doing that for many, many years. It was never fair to me that we would be guarding the Strait when we basically don't take it, we don't need the oil at all. And it wasn't important for us, but it was important for allies. It was important for people that we get along with very well, including the major Gulf state countries. So I put it out yesterday. I thought it was good. I was called by different people, different countries, kings and emirs and all of the people that we all know and we all love. And they've been, frankly, they've been very strong partners, and they said, we'd love to do it a different way. We'd love to invest in the United States with billions and billions of dollars and continue our record setting, because there's never been a time like this with the United States, with the factories, with the plants, with everything else. And we would like to invest tremendously in the United States as opposed to charging a fee. And I like that, actually, because I don't think anybody should be able to charge a fee for the straight or for any other straight relationship in terms of other sections of the world. I don't think anybody should be really in that position. But we were doing it as a reimbursement. The Gulf states are going to invest a tremendous amount of money into the United States, and that was very satisfactory to me. I think
9: I want you to know, I think that's a great resolution. I think that's the best resolution. We don't want to be a toll booth. We do want, as I said this on Fox earlier today when I was on with Sandra Smith, Gulf War I, 1991, George H.W. Bush collected from the Coalition of the Willing all the cost of deploying the American troops to free Kuwait from Saddam Hussein. We ought to do the same thing. Sounds like the president's working it out. More on that in a moment. I'm in the Relief Factor studio. I want to remind you, this is what will get you through your day. I am in the Relief Factor studio. I've been taking this now for 15 years. We celebrated the 26th year of the program on Friday. Thanks to Kurt Schlichter for sitting in for me. It's also my 44th wedding anniversary on Friday. And I credit the last 15 years and the ability I got to do a 10K 2 weeks ago on Saturday, to do a 7-miler at Huntington Beach on the past Saturday. Wherever I am, I try and get my miles in. 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Here's President Trump on the inflation numbers, which were remarkably low today, down to 3.4% year over year, cut number 7.
11: 3.5%.
12: Yeah, thank you.
11: Will this trend hold now that strikes on Iran?
10: I think so. I think it's going to, inflation's down. We inherited the worst inflation in the history of our country. They say 48 years. It was the worst in the history of our country from Biden, Sleepy Joe. He might have been sleepy, but boy, he could create inflation like nobody. And I inherited that. And I got blamed for it, and it's not my fault. We are putting it to sleep. And we've done a great job, Scott and Howard and Marco and even Pete, because he's watching his dollars, right? But they've done a fantastic job. We've all done a fantastic job. So we had the worst inflation in history, and the history of our country. I mean, we had months where it was 9 and 10%, and now we have a report just came out. It was just released. Thank you for bringing it up. But the report was incredible. Inflation is way down.
9: It's an incredible report. So here's what I think you ought to do with your security, because inflation is going to get beat because we're producing our oil and we're getting investment in the United States. 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
9: Back America, I'm Hugh Hewitt, joined by Byron York. He is with the Washington Examiner, Fox News contributor. Byron, we lost a legend this week in Lindsey Graham. I know you've interviewed him 1,000 times. What were your thoughts when you woke up and found out that Lindsey had gone on to the next life?
21: Well, I was absolutely stunned. To tell you the truth, I was awakened in the middle of the night. Fox News was doing overnight coverage of it and asked me to be a part of it. So I tried to quickly gather my thoughts, but you're absolutely right. The thing that strikes you when you think about him is just how many things he was involved with. You know, going back from the, what he was doing now, which was, working on the Iran war, working on, the, Middle East, working on the war in Ukraine, working on some sort of Abraham Accords going forward, just all this stuff, all the other foreign policy things. He was the chairman of the budget committee. He was in the middle of all of this, all of these budget battles. He'd obviously been involved in judicial confirmations. I guess his most famous speech was the Brett Kavanaugh speech. And after that, he was the chairman of the Senate Judiciary Committee. Obviously, he'd been extremely close to John McCain and was a big part of that presidential campaign in 2008. And if you go back all the way to the Clinton impeachment, he was in the House, and he was an impeachment manager in the Clinton impeachment, which, and he did a great job, by the way. It's where he got famous. So, I mean, just really extraordinarily active life.
9: Now, Byron, I made the point to Brett Baer earlier. The

0: looking at all the Republicans who are leaving office before there's even an election. And there's 10, and maybe 11 if Marsha Blackburn wins the governorship in Tennessee. And that number, we have not seen that number in decades. So the combination of retirements, age, infirmity, death in the case of Senator Graham, has just really, really taken out a lot of important Republican senators, obviously Mitch McConnell being really the most important one. And you and I have talked about what Republicans owe him if they're happy that there are six conservatives on the Supreme Court. They need to thank Mitch McConnell for that, for what he did in 2016. And if they believed always that campaign finance reform was a very bad idea and that the courts would eventually prove it that it was, which they have, you can thank Mitch McConnell for that, too. So a lot of people who played really enormous roles in the past couple of decades are leaving the scene.
1: So I am curious, with the new breed, and by the way, there is within the Republican caucus a handful to maybe 15 senators who would like to break the filibuster because they want to pass the SAVE Act. And that includes Mike Lee and Rick Scott. But a majority of the caucus doesn't want to break the filibuster. I believe they're right, by the way. I think the filibuster is vital to the working of the Republic. But it's not in the Constitution, so it can be broken. And Harry Reid is the guy who introduced the nuclear option to break the rules. So that could happen. Do you think the new senators will be in favor of breaking the filibuster? Because the party that's out of power won't want to do it. The party that's in power will want to do it if they're radical. And I just like a slow Senate.
0: Well, that's the way it was. That's what it was designed to be. And, you know, I agree with you in the sense that I am against killing the filibuster and have always been against killing the filibuster. But, you know, it's a harder argument to make in the pretty much certainty that Democrats, if they get the chance, will kill the legislative filibuster. I mean, the only reason they didn't do it before was because of Kyrsten Sinema and Joe Manchin, both of whom are gone. And, you know, you look thinking about packing the Supreme Court, which doesn't require a constitutional amendment. All you have to do is pass a law. And
1: We disagree about that, but go ahead. We disagree. I think there's a very strong constitutional amendment argument that the 14th Amendment, followed immediately by the setting at 9, makes it a violation of the Due Process Clause of the 14th Amendment to change the number on the court. But go ahead.
0: Just well, you are the con law professor here. But
1: no one agrees with me. Very few people agree with me.
0: I think you just pass a law, and if the president signs it, there it is. And, you know, if Democrats get the House and the Senate and the White House, they'll do it. So, of course, then if that happens, and let's say they expand the Supreme Court to 13, the next time Republicans are in power, you know, perhaps they will change it to some other number. So I think it sets off a really, really bad series of events.
1: It's the end of the rule of law, which is why I think it violates the Due Process Clause. If you change the court and you put on 5 Justice Brown Jacksons, right? You got 9, you're going to 13, or you put on 4 Justice Brown Jacksons, there is no law. Everything's overturned that she doesn't like. She really is just a political judge. I mean, she's a very good political judge, but she's an what we call a results-driven judge. What does she want the result to be? She'll come up with an argument. That's a disaster for the country. Do you think we're inevitably going there?
0: Inevitably? I hope not. But, you know, do you think that the Democrats will nominate a candidate for president in 2028 who opposes expanding the Supreme Court? I don't think they will. I think it's going to be very hard to win a Democratic nomination in that process, that primary process, without pledging to change the Supreme Court.
1: They need to have, even if they did pledge, you know, back in the filibuster debate when Sinema and Manchin took the arrows, Hassan and Shaheen were with them, and allegedly some other Democrats don't want to break the filibuster.
0: Yep.
1: And I think Fetterman will be against breaking the filibuster, so they would need to win 5 seats. Boy, even given that they're trying to screw up, they're trying to cheat in Alaska, even given that, I don't see that happening. Byron York, good to talk to you, friend. We will miss Lindsey Graham together. Follow Byron on X at Byron York. Follow me in the next segment on The Hugh Hewitt Show.

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9: Toni Barrett made a rare appearance on Capitol Hill today. Some of her testimony ought to be heard by every American. This is it, cut number 11.
10: So I thought I would just share a little bit about how the threats have affected me and my family personally. They have required me to, my children, to think about and see things that children should not have to see or think about. One example is when threats to my life were particularly intense a few years ago around the time of the Dobbs leak. My security detail sent me home with a bulletproof vest, and I carried it into my house, put it into my bedroom, dropped it down on a table, turned around, and my 12-year-old son was standing in the doorway of my bedroom, and he wanted to know what it was and why I had it, and I didn't know how to respond because maybe I lack imagination, but I didn't expect that performing this service was going to put me in the position of explaining to my children what a bulletproof vest was and why I had to wear one. It's also been reported in the news that roughly 6 weeks ago, I was the victim of a swatting incident. At that point, one of my teenage sons opened the door to go out with friends and saw in our street, it was full of police cars, who had responded to a false report of gunshots and raised voices in my home. I was very, very grateful that I had Supreme Court police outside my home because they were able to stop and meet with and explain to the county police that it had been a false alarm, and so the police did not actually attempt to enter our home. Many of us, me included, have received threatening anonymous deliveries designed to intimidate and harass us. They are often sent in the name of Judge Salas's son, who I think, as you mentioned in the beginning, Mr. Chairman, is deceased because he was killed by a disgruntled lawyer who showed up at Judge Salas's home intending to kill her, but her son, 20 years old at the time, opened the door and took the bullet instead. Her husband, standing behind, was seriously injured. So I think the message on these deliveries being sent in his name is clear. As Justice Kagan said, federal judges across the country, throughout the judiciary, including the Supreme Court, continue to do their jobs without fear or favor, but the threat level is really high.
9: The threat level is really high. That is terrible. And it is a result of rhetoric directed at the court, beginning with Chuck Schumer. 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
12: Time now for the O'Reilly Update message of the day. On this Tuesday, I'm thinking about affordability. What exactly is that? Well, the Democratic Party believes it will win the midterm elections because essentials in the USA are too expensive. In many cases, that's true. So what's the plan to combat high prices, Dems? More taxes on working people? Progressives love high taxes. Will taking more of our money lead to lower prices? No, that's absurd. What's up, Bernie Sanders and AOC? What is your vision to solve affordability? Because I can't see it. As for the Republican Party, it stands pretty much mute on high prices. With millions of Americans in personal debt right now, country really cannot afford the pipe dreams of the affordability crew or the silence from the GOP. The root cause of unaffordable circumstance is failure to effectively manage your funds or to pursue better job opportunities. The USA is full of money-making options. Wise up. Get moving. There you go, Bernie and AOC, a strategy to deal with affordability. Karl Marx wouldn't like it, but it's real life. I'm Bill O'Reilly. I approve the message by writing it. You can reach me, Bill at BillO'Reilly.com, Bill at BillO'Reilly.com, name in town if you wish to opine. Now let's go to the mail. Tanya, Bill, I don't disagree with your advice about taking responsibility for your own financial stability. What I take issue with is your coverage of high prices, Trump versus Biden. When Biden brought on inflation, you covered it as 100% Biden's fault. You never said Americans who are hurting from inflation are stupid and lazy. But when Trump failed to solve inflation, you were stating it's your own fault. There is a big difference. Number one, I didn't hammer Biden about inflation because it wasn't bad. It's 4%. What I hammered him on was a wasteful spending. Okay? Number two, my comments about your financial responsibility to yourself, Tanya, have nothing to do with Trump and Biden. It's you. It's you. Protect yourself. And there are many, many ways to do it, but people are scared or they're lazy or whatever they may be. Not a political statement. Ralph, concierge member, had to laugh at the anti-capitalist group. Who do you think provides jobs and pays taxes? But the government can do that. That's what Mamdani and AOC and Bernie Sanders want. They want to provide the jobs because that controls you. Now, if you'd like to become a concierge member, you get a transcript of everything I say. So there's no, like, miscommunication. 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
9: Morning glory, needy grace, America. I'm Hugh Hewitt on the Salem News Channel, Salem Radio Network. 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Joined by Rich Lowry, editor-in-chief of National Review. Also the host of the Editor's Podcast. Although he's been off for a couple of weeks, Rich, are you back this week?
14: Yes, sir. Just recorded an episode this morning, which I'm sure is on your podcast list. Waiting to be listened to.
9: It will be. I'm just going to warn you. Noah's very good. So you could turn around and the locks could be changed. Noah might just say, Rich is gone. There could be a coup. I'm just telling you that. Rich, give me your take on where we are as at this hour. The blockade is back into effect, and strikes from the United States on targets in Iran are underway. Where do you think we are?
14: Well, clearly the war is on again. It never really ended. I think both these ceasefires were basically shams. I think the best you could say for the MOU was that it was a skinny deal, basically a trade of the blockade for a trade of freedom of navigation in the strait. But that wasn't what Iran was interested in delivering. They thought they were getting control of the strait, and they overplayed their hand pretty typically. And now Trump hopefully has learned, can't deal with these people. They're not going to take half a loaf. They want the whole loaf. They want to humiliate him. They want to see him go away. And he's going to have to fight a battle for control of the strait.
9: Now, I think I told you before, I always viewed it as halftime. But they came out of the locker room first. I thought we would come out of the locker room after the election, but they came out of the locker room first. And so we went back to war. Yesterday, President Trump told me that the MOU was over, is done. And it was not really a deal anyway. I call it a non-binding letter of intent in the real estate world, where I used to lawyer. And they'd sign non-binding letters of intent all the time. They don't mean anything unless there's earnest money, unless you lose something. So it didn't mean anything. Are we better off or worse off today than we were on February 28th? Rich Lowry.
14: I think it's inconclusive. I think we've made a lot of progress destroying a lot of stuff. I think even if nothing else happened and they were left free to restart their nuclear program or try to do it, they couldn't do it for years. And that's an enduring achievement here that's not going away. But I think it's a really big deal if we were to lose the Strait of Hormuz in effect to the Iranian regime. That'd be a huge strategic chit. For them to have a significant blow to freedom of navigation, which of course has been a core strategic tenet of America's grand strategy, Britain's grand strategy. We inherited them going back centuries to fight kind of an inconclusive war against the Houthis to free up the Red Sea, where shipping hasn't returned to where it was prior to that conflict. And then to have Iran take de facto control of the Strait would be very bad, very bad. So I think we need to win the struggle one way or the other. I don't think it's going to be easy. I'm not sure about the president's staying power. I'm not sure whether he's going to apply the necessary levels of force. But the most optimistic scenario is we find a way to innovate militarily the way we have throughout our history, find a kind of cheaper and easier way to do this than we're doing it now. And we at least loosen Iran's grip, such as they think that they're no longer going to keep it. And maybe they'll cut some sort of deal that's more worth having, or we just reestablish our control of the strait. But I'm a little skeptical it's going to happen on a time frame that the president is comfortable with, because he's staring down these midterm elections.
9: Now, the price of oil is only at $80 a barrel, which is pretty remarkable to me, given that the strait is closed again, or at least it's contested by Iran and ships have to pay a premium for their insurance policies or not go at all. It tells me that in the 60 days that we were doing the non-ceasefire ceasefire or the very violent ceasefire, alternative routes offered, they opened those pipelines up and they may have built another one and we may not know anything about it. But also the Iranian oil that got out allowed people to build their reserves up. So I think actually it's worked to our advantage rather significantly, provided that we don't buckle again. In other words, no more bad deals. And by bad deal, I mean no deal. They have to capitulate. And I think he's got that staying power. Why? What makes you doubt that he does?
14: Well, because he's obviously worried about the midterms. He's worried about gas prices. I'm with you. You know, $80 is sustainable, not great, but it could go up from there. And I don't like a four being the front number on the handle of a price of a gallon of gas. I've seen a lot of threes lately, which is better. But it's that's one of the main constraints the president is facing here. And the Iranians don't have midterm elections. They don't have any elections whatsoever. And there's a key asymmetry in the Gulf, right? They just need to be able to fire some projectiles occasionally at a tanker, such that it convinces the tankers it's too risky to go through. And the insurance companies, you know, they need to charge exorbitant prices to insure anyone there. And they achieve their goal. Our goal is much harder, which is to stop all those projectiles from coming.
9: So our goal might require not a forever war, but boots on the ground, at least for a while, to clear, if not hold, terrain and maybe Karg Island. Do you think that's on the table now?
14: You know, a lot of military experts tell me that's what it would take, at the moment at least, unless we innovate some other way out of it. I have a hard time, Hugh, seeing the president doing that. What do you think?
9: I think he will do whatever he has to do to keep the strait open, because he doesn't want oil to go to $100 a barrel, because if it goes to $100 a barrel, we lose the Senate. House is gone, in my view, anyway, Rich, so he's going to get impeached. I said to him yesterday, you're going to get impeached. He didn't want to talk about it, but that's what I think. He's going to get impeached, and it's a cost of doing business if you're Donald Trump.
14: And they're impeaching Trump, total 100%.
9: Now, he did tell me they were going to hit Pickaxe Mountain. That makes me happy, only because David Albright, Eli Lake, Mark Dubowitz, Richard Goldberg, they all say we got to smoke as much as we can Pickaxe Mountain. What do you think about that?
14: I've never heard a good explanation why we didn't do it when the war was going full tilt. So, yes, I would think, unless there's some good reason we're not aware of for why you're not doing it, you should do it tonight.
9: Well, here's the only reason I come up with, is that the military has concluded, via spies in the eyes of the spy, there's nothing there, and Israel's got good intelligence. We don't have to hit it. Let's not waste ordnance. Not understanding that the world of public opinion wants it smoked, and that matters, doesn't it? If the world thinks it's dangerous, we should hit it.
14: Well, if we know reliably, like 100%, there's nothing there, then you don't need to smoke it. Don't use the munitions. Don't do it. But given what I've heard about it from the same people that you're just citing, it's a mystery to me why we haven't hit it.
9: Okay. Yet. The last thing I want to ask you about, I asked him, is it time for the people of Iran to come out? You promised help is on the way. When it got there, it was too late. 50,000 people were dead. And his answer, quite lengthy, is you can't expect people to walk out and get massacred. What do you think?
14: I think he's correct. I think they don't have guns. The regime does have guns. As long as the regime has guns and has people willing to fire those guns, you can't have a successful popular uprising. And I assume the memories are very stark. This was just a couple months ago where people are losing their loved ones gunned down in the streets. So I just can't imagine there's much appetite to do that again. And my thought always has been, if this conflict has shaken something loose, it's not going to be in weeks. It's not going to be months. It may be a year or two from now, and it's impossible to predict, and it's not going to happen on a timeline that's convenient to us, I'm afraid.
9: Okay, last quote from yesterday's interview with the president. He said, if they got a nuclear weapon, they would use it. I went right by that. Bad on you. I should have stopped and said, wait a minute, why do you think that? But I didn't. Mm-hmm. I was going elsewhere. Do you think they would use a nuclear weapon? And if you do believe that, or if the president believes that, doesn't that change the whole calculus?
14: I don't believe that. I don't think they'd get a nuke and immediately launch it at someone. I think they'd be willing to use it, more willing to use it than any other government or society that has a nuke on Earth. So that's what you worry about. And then they wouldn't have to use it, right? A big point of having nukes is just to deter your adversary, is in this case very much including us. So that's why it's been considered intolerable across all sorts of presidencies from both parties that the Iranians would get a nuclear weapon. And if nothing else happens, again, we have set that program back for years, and that's a concrete and very worthy achievement.
9: Okay, Rich, every other nuclear state is either atheist or Sunni, Pakistan, or India. None of them have 12 earth theology. 12 earth theology is crazy, and it calls for chaos to bring back the hidden imam. Don't we have to treat them different than every other nuclear ambitious state?
14: Yeah. I mean, look, we've undertaken a major effort here at great cost to keep them from having it. So I think that's appropriate and a goal I support. Although, Hugh, I got to think the president, in his heart of hearts, if he had to do this over again, he wouldn't do it. He would find out another way to launch this operation. He'd wait to after the midterms. But he's in it. You can't go back in time. And the Iranians have shown there's no halfway fake diplomatic deal that's going to be tolerable for our national security interests.
9: Well, he said yesterday they were 3 to 4 weeks away from breakout. If he's right, he had to go when he went, even if it wasn't politically advantageous. Rich Lowry can be followed on X @RichLowry. Go and like and subscribe to the editors. You will enjoy it. Give it a high rating. Remember, the editors from National Review. Thank you, Rich. I'll be right back, America. Stay tuned.

0: Hey there, want to do something meaningful for the 250th anniversary of America? 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
5: Most Americans think of Abraham Lincoln and they think of the Civil War or the Emancipation. But in 1862, he signed another hugely significant piece of legislation, the Homestead Act. It offered eligible Americans up to 160 acres of land, not as a prize for the powerful, but as an opportunity for ordinary families willing to live on it, work it, and build something lasting. Why did it matter? Because Lincoln understood that freedom was not merely the absence of tyranny. Rather, freedom required responsibility, labor, stewardship, and moral courage. A free people must be given room to build, but they also must be willing to cultivate what they have been given. That still matters today. Liberty without responsibility decays. Opportunity without character collapses. Lincoln's lesson is clear. A nation stays free when its people remain willing to work, build, and steward freedom under God.
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0: Back, America. I'm Hugh Hewitt. I'm about to give you a World Cup update. So if you're one of those people that have it on record back at home and you don't want to know what happened in France versus Spain, I'm going to count to 5 and you can turn off your radio or turn the Salem News Channel to blank for 1 minute, and then you can come back safely because I won't spend much time on it. I'm not a soccer guy, football guy for you Europeans who are listening. But 1, 2, 3, 4, 5. Spain beat France 2-0, and therefore Spain advances to the final of the World Cup. I myself am rooting for England, but we'll wait and see. It's the last thing England's ever going to win, I think. Earlier today, I was on Fox News with Sandra Smith, talking about Iran, talking about the interview I had with the president yesterday. Here is that interview from earlier this afternoon, cut number one.
8: Okay, so let's bring in Fox News contributor Hugh Hewitt, who interviewed President Trump on his radio show yesterday. Welcome to you, Hugh. And that is where he made the news about Pickaxe Mountain. So what was your biggest takeaway from that interview?
0: Well, good afternoon, Sandra. I was very relieved that he said, yes, we are aware of Pickaxe Mountain, and yes, we are going to hit it. We're going to send a nice big fat missile to the front door. The people who know the most about this who aren't in the government are Richard Goldberg and Mark Dubowitz over at the Foundation for the Defense of Democracies, General Jack Keane, who's often on the program, and David Albright, nuclear physicist, knows that. They're all worried about Pickaxe Mountain. So I just took my question from them. Why haven't we hit it? President assured us he's aware of it. They know what the intel is there. I was very fixated on that at the beginning. And Donald Trump is, Sandra, you know, the very best interview on the planet, because he'll answer any question or he'll tell you either I can't or I won't. I can't do it because I don't want to do it because it's sensitive, or I won't do it because it's a stupid question. He did, however, tell me yesterday, that they can take out the leadership that John Roberts just mentioned, Congressman McCaul. They can go get the third and the fourth string and the fifth string, but he's not sure he wants to talk too much about that. And he also said, and I've heard this before, but I should have paused. It was my mistake. Maybe Trey Yinks won't do that tonight. Trey's going to sit down with the president, I think, tonight. They will use a nuclear weapon if they get it. Well, I should have stopped and said, are you sure about that? Because that ought to wake everybody up to the threat here. They are fanatics. They are crazy. They would absolutely try and take out Tel Aviv if they could. And that really defines why the president is pursuing this mission the way that he is. MOU was a test. He told me that. They flunked the test, so we've gone back to maximum pressure. I hope he ups that pressure and continues until the regime buckles.
8: All right. He also said this at the White House today, Hugh, about imposing a fee in the Strait of Hormuz. Listen here.
9: And we would like to invest tremendously in the United States as opposed to charging a fee. And I like that, actually, because I don't think anybody should be able to charge a fee for the Strait.
8: Tough to see where he's going here. Your thoughts?
0: My thoughts are going back to 1991, when President George H.W. Bush organized the Coalition of the Willing to get Saddam out of Kuwait, and there were 20-plus countries. The Arab partners paid for that. They were the ones who wrote the United States Treasury the check to get Iraq out of Kuwait. And I do believe there's a lot of equity. It's our men and women who are in harm's way, our men and women who have been killed, our munitions that are being used. NATO has not yet shown up. I think NATO ought to be paying us. Everyone ought to be paying us, because we are keeping Iran in a box from which the world does not want it to break out. Heck, China should be paying us. Everyone should be paying us, because as John said, they are the mob. They are the mafia. And if you're going to be the police department on the mafia, the other people who are benefiting from that protection ought to chip into the cost. It's enormous. So I think the president is right.
8: Okay, this too from Capitol Hill today. This is Senator Blumenthal criticizing this administration over where this war is today. Listen.
10: The ceasefires continue to break down because this administration has no clear or strategic concept of what it is doing. The MOU had such gaping holes that it invited Iran to take over the Strait of Hormuz.
8: Your thoughts in response to that?
0: He's not a serious person. In fact, the only serious Democrat in the Senate right now is John Fetterman. A serious person would be rooting for the United States to win. What the president told me yesterday, the fake news media, that's not us, that's not a bunch of people, but he does mean a lot of the media, wants us to lose. I look at the Democrats and I think, what are they thinking? This is a regime that threatens our most strategic ally, Israel, and our other allies like the UAE and Saudi Arabia. And the Democrats don't want us to keep them in a cabin. They're living a dream. They're still stuck in the JCPOA fantasy that President Obama invented and President Biden believed in. And they don't want to come out of that for political reasons. Well, too bad. We shouldn't listen to them.
8: Hugh, always appreciate when you can join us. Thank you very much.
0: I like it when they give me a chance to bang on Blumenthal and the other left-wing Democrats who really do not have a plan, don't know what they're talking about, have kicked the can down the road to this point. Donald Trump is fixing the problem that he inherited. I want to go to President Obama in the Oval this afternoon. And by the way, we are bombing at this hour in Iran. And 33 minutes ago, Times of Israel reported we're supporting efforts to revive the Iraq-Syria crude oil pipeline. We want to get oil out of the Middle East via any way other than the Strait of Hormuz, because then Iran's got nothing. Nothing, nothing. And we got a blockade. And they will eventually, look, they'll loot every dime in the country. They'll murder everyone in the country. It's a very difficult regime to bring down, but it's not that difficult a regime to impoverish. It can't build a nuclear weapon without oil revenue. They are not going to get any. Here's President Trump talking about the Russia sanctions bill that Lindsey Graham was working on at the time of his untimely death on Sunday night. Cut number two.
11: Sir, do you want this Russia sanctions bill signed within the next week or two, and will you sign it?
9: Well, I know that Lindsey wanted it very badly. I think they may be adding Iran to it. They're going to add Iran, which is a very big thing if they did that. They may add Hezbollah, too. Just put them if you do business with Hezbollah. So we're looking at that, but they're seriously thinking, and this is in honor of Lindsey. This was his thing. He wanted this more than any other thing. You know how he felt. And there's a good chance that it gets done, but they'd like to add Iran, and they'd like to add Hezbollah to it. That's what I'm hearing.
11: So. And if that is secondary sanctions on China, India, Europe?
9: Well, we'll have to look. That hasn't been discussed.
0: He also gave a preview, which he would not give to me, by the way. I said, any preview on the speech tomorrow night, Thursday night? And he said, just another one of my speeches. He went a little bit further in the Oval today, cut number three.
12: Anticipating your big announcement on Thursday night regarding election machines and integrity, can you give us sort of a sneak peek about what to expect and tell
9: the audience?
12: Well,
9: I'd rather save it. It will concern that subject, and we'll have a couple of other things to
12: say
9: also.
12: Why should people watch,
9: though? But I'd rather save it, but it's really big news. It's really, really big news. And our country has to shape up. But that's what we're going to be talking about Thursday is it doesn't get bigger, because without free and fair elections, you don't have a country. We'll be discussing other things, too. But it's going to be a very big announcement.
0: All right. That's a good tease. So we call in the business a tease. This is the 27th year of the Hugh Hewitt Show. And we've been doing it Monday through Friday, different times, but we've been doing it for 27 years. And I know a tease when I hear it. That's intended to pump up the ratings on Thursday night. We'll be watching, of course. We'll bring it all to you on Friday. Don't go anywhere, America. I'll be right back on the Hugh Hewitt Show.
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0: with SRN News. I'm Keith Peters in Washington. The U.S. military says it has reimposed its blockade of Iranian ports in response to Iran's attacks on commercial ships on the Strait of Hormuz. The U.S. first imposed the blockade in mid-April and then lifted it in mid-June, a day after the signing of the interim deal aimed at permanently ending the war. Another wave of U.S. strikes on Iran and Iranian attacks on shipping and U.S. allies left the deal in tatters. The sister of the late South Carolina Senator Lindsey Graham has been sworn in to fill his seat just 3 days after his death. Darlene Graham was sworn in at the Senate on Tuesday. Graham was appointed by South Carolina Governor Henry McMaster on Monday to fill the remaining months of her brother's term. On Wall Street, the Dow by 9 points. This is SRN News.
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3: The U.S. Senate lost a giant this weekend. Lindsey Graham spent his entire life serving his country, both in the Air Force and Reserves and in Congress. Graham focused his energy on American security and prosperity, as well as core values and fair play. Perhaps Graham's finest moment arrived during the attempted character assassination of Brett Kavanaugh in 2018. Graham set aside his normally courtly manner to deliver an angry and righteous condemnation of the cooked-up and entirely vague allegations intended to derail a distinguished jurist's ascent to the Supreme Court. Graham fought to win, but he also developed friendly relations with politicians on the other side of the aisle. He even fought with Donald Trump at times, but as Graham usually did, built a strong and fruitful friendship with him to everyone's benefit. Graham gave his all, literally, in his fight for the nation we love. The stakes for the nation, indeed, are high. We need more fighters like the late senator. May his memory be a blessing.
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2: 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The answer. Avoid the confusion. 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
4: Welcome back, America. I'm Hugh Hewitt. Coming up after the break, Ambassador Michael Oren joins us. Former Israeli ambassador to the United States is in Israel. I want to go to, though, Speaker Mike Johnson, who was so kind to me on the radio yesterday. He wandered into the Oval when I was talking to President Trump, got on the phone and assured us that the AM radio and every car act will pass. I like that. Today he did a presser, boy, did he hammer communism in America, cut number 9.
5: What happens? It's inevitable. Communism and this philosophy has led to the murder of tens of millions of innocent people in the 20th century alone. It is a nightmare. It is a trail to certain death, okay? And that's why we're speaking in such stark terms, because we need America to wake up. We're not even, look, 35 years ago, Republicans and Democrats in Congress, when I was coming up in, you know, the Reagan years, they were fighting communism on a distant shore. Now it's here. But in Congress, they all agreed on that. They obviously knew that we had to fight communism. And so what they were doing here for domestic policy, that was foreign policy. Domestic policy, they were arguing over, you know, marginal tax rates and the shades of regulation and how large the government should be. You know, there wasn't a huge difference, a chasm between the two parties. Those days are gone. Right now, domestically, we are arguing, we are debating, we are fighting, the election will be over, whether we're going to maintain our freedom in a constitutional republic, the greatest experiment in self-governance in the history of the world, the longest surviving constitution on the planet, the nation that everybody wants to emulate, and everybody wants to come here. We have to seal our borders so they won't flood over them. We're the only nation in the world that has that distinction. We're the last great superpower. We are the greatest nation in the history of the world. We are fighting right now in Congress over whether we're going to maintain our status as a constitutional republic, or we're going to trade that in, dismantle the foundations, and go down this dark road of death to communism. That is the question on the ballot this fall. Now, the DSA published their platform. I hope you're all covering. Oh, I hope you're writing in depth about their platform. I read it out at an event a few weeks ago, and they made an ad mocking me reading their platform.
4: Mike Johnson went on, cut number 10.
5: It's in their platform. They want to remove the carceral state, they said. No prisons. They don't want to fund the police. This is not a game. Everybody needs to understand. These crazy little mini Mamdanis who are popping up all around the country, they are a danger to you and your family. This is not a game. If they promise you free stuff, there is far more beneath those promises that even some of these people do not understand themselves. And so we are here as the Republican Party to stand on the founding principles of the greatest nation in the history of the world. It is our duty to do that. And we're doing it on behalf of all of you, even the journalists who don't agree with our policies all the time. You better agree on these principles, because it's what keeps you free. By the way, it's what keeps the press free, okay? This is essential for your well-being and your family. This is not a game. This is not our father's Democrat Party. We're not arguing over marginal tax rates anymore. We're arguing over whether or not freedom is going to survive. And that's why we're so serious about this.
4: And he's right, by the way. Mini Mamdanis are springing up everywhere. In New Jersey, Adam Hawami. In New York, Chevalier, Valdez, Lander. They're all going to be in the House. The squad's going to go from 5 to 9 at least. We've got Scott Wiener in San Francisco replacing Nancy Pelosi. He's far to the left on everything, except he's not crazy about Israel like the rest of them are. And then we have 2 Senate seats being contested by them. Abdul El Sayed is a DSAer in Michigan, and he's ahead in the polls because his only opponent is Congresswoman Haley Stevens. She gave a rally yesterday. Here's a little bit of that rally, cut number 12.
0: I am going to be working on our behalf. I am going to be telling the stories on our behalf. And you better believe I'm going to be doing it with a little bit of joy, a little bit of enthusiasm, a little bit of energy, and a little bit of stick it to them. Because that's the Michigan way.
4: Okay, if you're watching that on the Salem News Channel, you're saying, was that a Saturday Night Live skit? It's not. It's the only person between the United States Senate and El Sayed not named Mike Rogers. Now, I think Mike Rogers is going to win in Michigan. Very, very, very good candidate. I think he's going to win in Michigan. But I want you to watch that again, because this is who the most radical Senate Democrat candidate in the country has to beat in order to get to the runoff with Mike Rogers, Haley Stevens, a member of the House, cut number 12.
0: I am going to be working on our behalf. I am going to be telling the stories on our behalf. And you better believe I'm going to be doing it with a little bit of joy, a little bit of enthusiasm, a little bit of energy, and a little bit of stick it to them. Because that's the Michigan way.
4: That's the Michigan way. I'm not going to bring up the fact that Michigan cheated in the college football way, but we're not going to bring that up. I'm just going to point out Abdul El Sayed is the most radical Democrat running for the Senate anywhere in the United States since Graham Platner had to leave the race. They're going to nominate a real palooka up here, Troy Jackson. Really, a stick of butter has more life than Troy Jackson. And so Susan Collins will be fine. Mike Watley's got a fight on his hands in North Carolina. We're paying attention, John Houston in Ohio. We're paying attention everywhere because the Senate cannot be lost. The House can be a tough fight. Mike Johnson's in it. Good for the Speaker. We will too. But next, we're going to go to Israel and talk to Ambassador Michael Oren. Stay tuned.
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4: Welcome back, America. I'm Hugh Hewitt, joined now by Ambassador Michael Oren, former Israeli ambassador to the United States, now head of the Israeli Advocacy Project. Dr. Oren, welcome back. I was talking about your prime minister with President Trump yesterday. Boy, that sounds good. That's name-dropping 101. So I was talking to President Trump about Bibi Netanyahu yesterday, and he said Bibi is a wartime prime minister, and he likes him, and he gets along with him. They disagree. The president is right when they disagree, but he doesn't know the other people. What do you make of that?
12: I just got to tell you, I had a Schrodinger's hat moment about 10 minutes ago because I'm watching Israeli news, and there's Hugh Hewitt talking to President Trump on Israeli news. So you're looking good on Israeli Channel 12. What do I make of it? Well, the headline in Israel tonight is a little bit different, that Trump had a difficult conversation with Netanyahu, telling him that the Israeli forces have to withdraw from both from Syria and from Lebanon, that our presence, military presence in Syria is going to cause an escalation with the Syrian government. And, you know, and Netanyahu has to say to him, okay, we're happy to get out, but let's make peace first. And if you can assure our people in Northern Galilee that they're not going to come under rocket fire, if you can assure the Druze of Lebanon, of Syria, that they're not going to be massacred by the government in Damascus, because that was the case. It's one of the reasons that Israel went into Syria to begin with, to protect the Druze there. And we have a Druze population here that is dear to us. It's what we call a blood covenant between us and the Druze. We can't be seen or, and in fact, abandon the Druze of Syria. This is a complex situation. Israel doesn't enjoy having our troops beyond our borders, especially since the reservists have spent literally hundreds of days in reserve service. It's very, very difficult. But they cannot leave these positions without endangering the entire population of northern Israel. And that is not just a strategic consideration for Israel. It's an existential situation for Israel.
4: Your Ambassador, yesterday I read Manny Fabian's story on Beaufort Castle and what's below it. The Prime Minister ought to send the President the pictures of what's below Beaufort Castle. That's insane. A 10 to 15-year project to dig out an impregnable fortress from which to assault Israel 3 miles from the Israeli border? That's insane.
12: Right. It's insane, but it's entirely par for the course. Entirely part of the course. What do you think Hezbollah is doing there with the Iranians? They're not there.

0: This is an issue. I'm going to say it again. It's not just about our security. It's about our existence. If we give up on the northern part of the country, you might as well kiss the entire country goodbye.
1: Now, you're the diplomat. I'm the talk radio host and journalist and television radio guy. All I know is I ask questions. The president said, Bibi's a wartime prime minister. We get along very well. He thinks highly of him. If that conversation actually happened, and I see the Axios report that it did, what's the prime minister going to do? What's any prime minister going to do except tap dance and say what you said? Happy to get out. We got to get rid of Hezbollah and Hamas first.
0: That's what he's got to say. I mean, that's why he gets the big shekels, right? And he's going to have to say to President Trump, listen, we so appreciate everything you've done for us in the past. We appreciate what you're doing to Iran right now, tonight. And by the way, Israel's on very high alert tonight for the possibility of the recrudescence of war between us and Iran. And the Iranians are being very careful not to strike at us. They're striking at everybody else, because they know if they strike at us, we're going to strike back, you know, 30-fold. But we appreciate the reimposition of the American blockade of the Strait of Hormuz, which I think is a key to forcing Iran's hand and perhaps even bringing down the Iranian regime. All that is good. We appreciate it deeply, but certain things we cannot concede. And, you know, Mr. President, you would want your kids and your grandkids to be living in Upper Galilee right now at a time when the Israeli forces are withdrawing from Lebanon and Syria.
1: So my focus yesterday with the president was on Pickaxe Mountain, and I came away relieved that, A, he knows all about it, B, doesn't think it's off the target list. Indeed, it's coming soon. What do you know about Pickaxe Mountain? What do they say in Israel about it?
0: It's far down. It is dug so deep under the mountains, the Iranians, that even a bunker buster, Bob, can't reach it. And how the United States plans to attack it, whether they attack it solely from the air, perhaps, you know, using Israeli experience, attacking it from the ground as well. Back in the early autumn of 2024, 120 Israeli commandos went into Syria and dismantled an entire missile-making factory. So we have some experience in this area. We may have to go in that direction and create a cordon sanitaire around the mountain where no Iranian forces can approach. Something very similar was done with the rescue of that American pilot who was shot down over Syria. And send in special forces and blow the place up in the way that that bunker busters cannot do from the air. But the Iranians have been working on that site. And when you're working on that site, that means only one thing. The Iranians are trying to restart their nuclear program and perhaps rush out and break out to create a nuclear weapon.
1: Did not Israel do that with Syria towards the end of the George W. Bush administration? Didn't they go into Syria and destroy a nuclear facility?
0: From the air. Again, from the air, but with certain forces that were helping in the targeting, but it was from the air. But that was a surface facility. It wasn't underground. This is a horse of a very different color, and that color is a deep, deep black. It's underground. And, you know, I don't see, I'm not an expert in the capabilities of a B-2 bomber carrying a 30,000-pound bunker buster bomb, but it appears that under this, the Iranians built Pickaxe Mountain facility precisely with the B-2 in mind and how they could escape a bombing by the aircraft.
1: If they did that, that is a conundrum. Quick question. He also said that the American and Israeli militaries can get the third and fourth and fifth string of the Iranian leadership if they need to. You agree?
0: Yeah, sure. Yeah, sure. And listen, from Israel's perspective, We have unfinished business with Iran. We are prepared to go back into full-scale kinetic activity. But right now, the United States is systematically degrading the Iranians, reimposing that blockade. From Israeli perspective, all of that is good news.
1: Michael Oren, thank you. Founder of the Israel Advocacy Group. Ambassador Oren, always a pleasure to talk to you. I appreciate it. Don't go anywhere, America. I'll be right back.
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6: 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I'm going to be in Ohio for the 250th anniversary of the signing which we're doing at the Perry Memorial on August the 2nd. 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Thank you, Adam. Thank you, Arlie. Thank you, Dwayne. I'm Hugh Hewitt. Talk to you tomorrow on the next Hugh Hewitt Show.
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9: Danny, what's on your mind?
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1: Now the O'Reilly update brings you something you might not know. 228 years ago today, the U.S. Congress passed one of the most egregious violations of the Constitution in American history. The controversial legislation endangered liberties for everyone living in the USA. Here's the story behind the Sedition Act. On July 14, 1798, Alexander Hamilton and some nationalist politicians took advantage of the public's fear of outsiders. They passed the Alien and Sedition Acts. The legislation targeted new immigrants to America. The period of residency required before foreigners could apply for citizenship was extended from 5 to 14 years. The president gained the power to detain and deport anyone deemed an enemy of the state. Due process went flying out the window. In direct violation of the Constitution's First Amendment, the act also permitted the prosecution of any person who voiced or printed derogatory comments about the government. Said one supporter of the bill, quote, "Liberty of the press and of opinion is calculated to destroy all confidence between man and man," unquote. 14 politicians were ultimately prosecuted under the law, some in prison. Both Thomas Jefferson and James Madison were fierce critics of the legislation, claiming the bill violated the First and Tenth Amendments, which it did. President John Adams threatened to resign if the legislation was not rescinded. Under the incoming administration of Thomas Jefferson, the Sedition Act eventually expired on March 3, 1801. But here's something else you might not know. The law made a brief comeback in the 20th century. President Woodrow Wilson, in conjunction with congressional leaders and some newspapers, passed another Sedition Act in 1918 to silence critics of World War I. Like the original, it was canceled 2 years later. Back in a moment. 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
9: Larry Elder here, the sage from South Central, the Prince of Pico Union, the czar of common sense, the great Eldersky, Don Lorenzo. 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
9: 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I am Larry Elder. 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Action-packed show for you today. Later this hour, we're going to talk to Republican California gubernatorial candidate Steve Hilton. Iran has now been bombed three nights in a row. We're going to take a look at the mentality of this enemy. President Trump will be giving a address to the nation on Thursday night, and he's changed his decision on imposing a 20% reimbursement fee for cargo moving through the Strait of Hormuz. The June Consumer Price Report shows prices fell 0.4% from May, the largest monthly decline in 6 years. The June prediction by nearly every expert was wrong. Socialist Bernie Sanders often points to the country of Sweden as the example America should emulate. He may have to pick another country. Google News, one of the most popular news aggregates, suppressed stories about Graham Plattner. Michigan candidate for senator says the Israeli government is as evil as Hamas. Wait until you hear about the People's Conference for Palestine held last summer in Detroit. And a tech billionaire, formerly a large donor to the Democratic Party, says the media lied to the country about what Trump said about Charlottesville. All of this and more, 888-971-SAGE, 888-971-7243. Let's start with the economy. The Consumer Price Index report was far better than economists predicted. Inflation slowed year-to-year to 3.5%, down from 4.2% in May. Economists had expected it to be year-to-year 3.8%. In May, consumer prices fell 0.4%, the largest monthly decline since the early days of COVID back in 2020. Overall, energy prices fell 5.7%. Gas prices fell 9.7% in June. Shelter inflation rose just 0.1%. Now, obviously, this is before the military attacks against Iran have resumed, and gas prices, core gas prices for oil, have gone up already. So we'll see whether or not we have back-to-back month like this, but it's really, really positive news. Number 46.
14: Here we go. This is our June release of the Consumer Price Index, expecting a headline number to be negative 0.1%. This is 4 times more negative, minus 0.4%. That would be the biggest negative drop that we've seen since 420, since basically COVID timing, which really affected, of course, all of the inflation data points. So that goes back, boom, basically 6-year low. And if we look at the CPI month over month on the core, also under expectations, comes in at goose egg, zero. Zero would be the smallest amount. It would equal Jan of 21. To find a smaller change or a more negative change or minus one-tenth of a percent, that's May of 2020. And if we look at the year-over-year numbers, year-over-year headline, 3.5, three-tenths less than expected, much less than the 4.2 in the rearview mirror. That would be the lightest since March of this year when it was 3.3. Year-over-year core, 2.6, two-tenths less than expectations, three-tenths less than the rearview mirror, 2.6 equals March, 2.5 brings you to February of this year.
9: All of the Bloomberg economists were wrong, as were the other so-called experts. Number 47.
15: Sure, energy prices have come down a lot, but everything else is going down too. And I think that's why, if you look at Bloomberg, they surveyed 67 economists, and 67 economists got it wrong because they didn't understand that it wasn't just about energy. It's about all these other things that President Trump is doing to cut costs.
16: Big thing Americans obviously care about are gas prices, especially during the summertime. If we can pull up this AAA chart showing gas prices right now, they're down from what they were about a month ago, but they're still significantly higher than they were this time 1 year ago. Obviously, the war in Iran is throwing a wrench into this. As long as that conflict is going on, should Americans expect these prices to just basically keep seesawing?
15: Well, I think that one of the ways you should think about it is that the oil prices were up almost at $150 a barrel at the peak of the conflict, and now they're low 80s today, and they were in the 60s and 70s just a week ago. So what happens is they take the oil, they move it to the refinery, and then they turn it into gasoline. So there's a whole bunch of a gasoline deflation on the way. And even with the renewed conflict, if you look at what oil prices are today, they're about half of what they were in the peak.
9: Now let's turn to Iran. The president's going to give an address on Thursday to the nation at 9 p.m. Eastern Time. Here is what he said about the strait, number 28.
17: I think they'll return to that.
18: Yeah, I think a deal is possible. Sure, I do.
19: But Mr. President, you noted the United States is bombing Iran again. I mean, you've been bombing Iran for months now. Is this just the new normal for the American people?
18: No. Well, you know, we're in Vietnam for 19 years. We're here for 4 months. So I think we've done a lot. We've knocked out their Navy in a period of 1 month. We knocked out their Air Force. Their Air Force is non-existent. We knocked out most of their missiles. Most of their drones. We knocked out their drone manufacturing capability, about 92%. Their missile capability for manufacturing, we knocked out 89%. And they have a little capability, but they don't have any capability for us. This is almost a military skirmish. Now, with all of that being said, you have to get people that want to make something. We had a deal with them 2 days ago. And then they said, oh, we can't make that deal. We have to negotiate it further. And this is what they've done for 47 years. The difference is nobody negotiated like I do. And this should have been done by Bush and Obama and Biden and people before them, frankly. It's 47 years they've been ripping off everybody and really hurting and killing thousands of people. So they killed 52,000 protesters, but they killed many, many people with Soleimani, who I killed in the first term. Soleimani killed many people, many, many people, and not only killed, when you see a young former soldier walking around with no legs, no arms, a face that's been horribly, horribly hurt, that was done by Iran. That was done by Soleimani. He was a person that was very evil. He was an evil genius. He was looking to take out a lot of our military installations in Iraq and Iran. And I got him before he got us. So we have to do what we're doing. And the strait is open. It will be open. We've cut down their capability very substantially. But, they're going to fight for a while. Our military has done a fantastic job.
9: There had been a handwritten leaked document written by the head of Hamas, Yahya Sinwar. And we're going to go over that in a few minutes. And it's an eye into the mentality of these terrorists and what they expected would happen after October 7, what they expect would happen after 9/11. Trump has called out the media for, in his view, wanting us to lose this war, number 29.
18: Some of them are already gone. And then you read fake news like your network, CNN, which is fake news. You read them, you have them say, well, actually, aren't they doing quite well? Let me just tell you, they have now inflation of over 300%. 4 months ago, they had inflation of 5%. Now they're at over 300, could be 350%. They made a deal, they broke it, probably 10 times. And they killed a lot of people, they killed our people, but the protests is what they've done to the protests is 52,000. Have you ever seen any of the burial lots where they're doing, where they're burying the protesters? They killed 52,000 protesters, and on my watch, they can't do any of that. So we have them in a position that they don't have any military. There's not a thing they can do about it. All they have is fake news, because they have the fake news, would rather see us lose the war than win the war, which is really treasonous, which is really treasonous in a certain way. So we're doing another very major attack tonight. They want to make a deal. They came back. We made a deal 2 days ago, and they want to make a deal. They've been negotiating for 47 years, but nobody's ever hit them militarily. We're hitting them very hard. Thank you very much, everybody. Thank you.
9: You know, if you adjust this 52,000 number that President Trump gives for the people in Iran that have been slaughtered in cold blood by their government, and adjust that for our population, it would be as if our government killed 200,000 innocent, unarmed Americans. He talks about the blockade, number 30.
18: And it's a blockade not for anybody but Iran. In other words, anybody doing business with Iran can't go through. Everyone else will be able to go through. So it's a blockade. It's a very strong blockade. The blockade was probably more effective even than hitting them, but I think the combination is the thing that really does it.
17: But so you think a deal is still possible? You think they'll return to that?
18: Yeah, I think a deal is possible. Sure, I do.
19: But, Mr. President, you noted the United States is bombing Iran again.
9: In a few minutes, we're going to talk about this handwritten document that was written by the head of Hamas. And then you tell me how and why it is that we expect them to adhere to some sort of memorandum of understanding. Now, when it comes to supplements, two things matter most: whether it works, whether you can trust it. 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
26: There are reports about Iranian drones in Cuba. There are concerns about that. Where does the relationship with the U.S. stand there? Is military intervention still on the table there?
27: Well, if they do have that, and they might very well have that, we'll take care of it. Marco's just in the other room. And if they do have that, we'll take care of it in short order. We're not going to have a problem. We're not going to allow that to happen. So it could be that they're storing some. We're looking into it now. It could be so, and it maybe isn't. But we'll figure it out fast.
9: 888-971-7243, 888-971-7243. I am Larry Elder, Salem News Channel. I cannot thank you enough for the way you're stepping up for emergency relief for Venezuela. Our campaign continues. I'm happy to update you on another young person who was pulled alive from the rubble of collapsed buildings. This is, what, after 15, 16 days? Listen to Venezuela resident Adriana speaking through an interpreter who had all but given up hope that her nephew would be found alive.
28: A friend of mine who lives there in La Guaira called me and said, Adriana, they pulled your nephew out. I threw myself to the floor. I started screaming and crying. I came to the hospital and they confirmed he was here. Today he's giving me little kisses. He talks to me. He tells me where it hurts. I'm very grateful to the rescuers that found him. God bless them.
9: 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Special number, 855-918-4673, 855-918-4673. The long road to rebuilding lives faces Adriana, who you just heard, and her nephew, and millions of other Venezuelans impacted by these twin earthquakes. Even as the media and some rescue forces are pulling out, our friends at the nonprofit Food for the Poor, that does not take one dime from government, you know this well, are still on the ground, providing children and families with meals, medical kits, and other safety measures. 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ELDER to 51555. 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Or you can use our special number, 855-918-4673. That's 855-918-4673. Thank you so much. Now, we designated the IRGC as a terror organization 7 years ago. Britain didn't do it. They didn't want to apply the terrorist nation label to that terrorist outfit. They've now done a 180. Britain has now determined that the IRGC, the Islamic Revolutionary Guard Corps, is a terrorist group, and it placed sanctions on the paramilitary organization. By calling it that, anyone engaged in, quote, conducting acts of sabotage, including arson on behalf of the IRGC, could face life in prison. UK changed their position amid a surge in attacks on their homeland. Recently, they've identified more than 20 potential lethal attacks in just a 12-month period. This brings us to the handwritten letter found, written by the leader of Hamas in Gaza. It's dated August 24, 2023. That's 13 months before October 7. And it reveals that he anticipated that Israel not only would respond, but that Israel could also respond with nuclear weapons. Never mind that fallout would also hurt Israel. That's what he anticipated. That's what he wanted, because he felt that then Hezbollah would invade from the north, the Palestinians living in Israel would rise up, the Houthis would attack from Yemen, the West Bank would erupt, and Iran would fire ballistic missiles on Israel. Now, sure, Gaza would be destroyed, he writes in his letter, but so would Israel. Therefore, it would be worth the price of the ticket. He was prepared to risk Gaza's very existence if that was the price of destroying Israel. Now, let's go back to 9/11. Osama bin Laden also anticipated a massive military response by America, but he expected it to ignite a wider war between Islam and the West. Of course, it didn't do that, but that's what he expected. My point is, this is the mentality of this enemy. Now, when I look at people that scoff at this, you're ignoring their own very words. You're ignoring the Hamas charter. You're ignoring what these leaders have been saying for 47 years. President Trump is doing something about it, but he's a villain. He's a bad guy. He's a Hitler. He's a Nazi. He's a tyrant. I've said this many, many times. General George Patton said, "The object of war is not to die for your country. The object of war is to get the other poor SOB to die for his." When you have an enemy that wants to die for their cause, that believes it'll promote them to a higher place, to a paradise, and 72 brown-eyed virgins are waiting for them, that's a whole nother conversation, is it? When you have an enemy that places women and children in front of likely bomb sites so that we and Israel will be accused of committing a war crime, that's a whole nother conversation. When you have an enemy that passes out plastic keys, air quotes, to children as young as 12 years old during the Iraq-Iran war, so that these young boys would walk on foot across mines to clear the mines for the Iranian soldiers and the Iranian tanks, and they would use the keys to unlock the gates to paradise when they die. That's another conversation. Some 12,000 boys, over 10,000 boys died doing that, and hundreds of thousands were injured. This is our opponent. This is our foe. And one more time, imagine a foe like that having a nuclear weapon. Now, thousands of places on the internet have a file with your name on it, your home address, your cell number, your email address. There's more. 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
2: With SRN News, I'm Keith Peters in Washington. The House passed a bill Tuesday that would make daylight saving time permanent. Proponents argue the bill would provide more daylight during the times that Americans are most active. The Senate would also have to pass the bill before it could become law, but it's unclear if it will do so. The U.S. military says it has reimposed its blockade of Iranian ports in response to Iran's attacks on commercial ships on the Strait of Hormuz. The U.S. first imposed the blockade in mid-April and then lifted it in mid-June, a day after the signing of the interim deal aimed at permanently entering the war. Another wave of U.S. strikes on Iran and Iranian attacks on shipping and U.S. allies left the deal in tatters. On Wall Street, the Dow up by 9 points, the Nasdaq rose 233. More details at srnnews.com.
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3: This is Ed Morrissey of HotAir.com for Town Hall. The U.S. Senate lost a giant this weekend. Lindsey Graham spent his entire life serving his country, both in the Air Force and Reserves and in Congress. Graham focused his energy on American security and prosperity, as well as core values and fair play. Perhaps Graham's finest moment arrived during the attempted character assassination of Brett Kavanaugh in 2018. Graham set aside his normally courtly manner to deliver an angry and righteous condemnation of the cooked-up and entirely vague allegations intended to derail a distinguished jurist's ascent to the Supreme Court. Graham fought to win, but he also developed friendly relations with politicians on the other side of the aisle. He even fought with Donald Trump at times, but as Graham usually did, built a strong and fruitful friendship with him to everyone's benefit. Graham gave his all, literally, in his fight for the nation we love. The stakes for the nation, indeed, are high. We need more fighters like the late senator. May his memory be a blessing.
4: Foundations of Freedom, a look at America's founding principles and the leaders who shaped our nation.
6: Most Americans think of Abraham Lincoln and they think of the Civil War or the Emancipation. But in 1862, he signed another hugely significant piece of legislation, the Homestead Act. It offered eligible Americans up to 160 acres of land, not as a prize for the powerful, but as an opportunity for ordinary families willing to live on it, work it, and build something lasting. Why did it matter? Because Lincoln understood that freedom was not merely the absence of tyranny. Rather, freedom required responsibility, labor, stewardship, and moral courage. A free people must be given room to build, but they also must be willing to cultivate what they have been given. That still matters today. Liberty without responsibility decays. Opportunity without character collapses. Lincoln's lesson is clear. A nation stays free when its people remain willing to work, build, and steward freedom under God.
7: Maybe you've thought about taking a cruise. 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But this is not just another vacation. 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No packing and unpacking, no complicated planning, just great destinations, meaningful conversations, and a once-in-a-generation celebration of America's 250th. 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
9: 888-971-SAGE, 888-971-7243. I am Larry Elder. We are Salem News Channel. We're going to talk to Steve Hilton next segment. Stick around for that. What's the update on his race? What about the scandal attached to Javier Becerra, his opponent's former staffer? Does the taint stick to Mr. Becerra? We'll talk to Steve about that. Also, Gavin Newsom has bragged about what he's done to reduce homelessness. Is that true? Now, Nancy Pelosi, is she the only one other than James Carville who's saying something about these Democrat socialists taking over their party? Number 54.
10: There's a powerful young generation of politicians whose style is different. It's sort of movement, grassroots politics, plus social media influence. You know, AOC is the most prominent example. There was a perception, maybe a media perception initially, that you were maybe resistant to that because it would fracture the Democratic Party, or it would somehow not keep the party together. Is that perception true? And has your view evolved on how to bring in this new style of politics?
11: Well, let us again define our terms. I was not for candidates coming in and running against our incumbents because we needed to win the House. In other words, weighing the equities, that was 18 when we were setting out to win again. Weighing the equities, we had to win because we were the referendum on that executive in the White House. We had to win. So, no, I wasn't happy about people saying, let's spend a whole lot of money challenging Democrats. You want to do that, do that. But don't think that that's something that is good for this year. Do it a year when we have the luxury of having the majority, but not when we're trying to. But you can't gain by losing. You can't lose your members. The idea that there will be those who would be out there to just take down the incumbents when this is our year to honor the Constitution of the United States, I'm not for that. You run anytime you want and do whatever you want to do, but don't expect that to be welcome when we've got to stay completely focused on saving the Constitution.
9: Now, let's play that again. I just want the question that was asked of Nancy Pelosi. Play that again.
10: There's a powerful young generation of politicians whose style is different. It's sort of movement, grassroots politics, plus social media influence. You know, AOC is the most prominent example. There was a perception, maybe a media perception initially, that you were maybe resistant to that because it would fracture the Democratic Party, or it would somehow not keep the party together. Is that perception true? And has your view evolved on how to bring in this new style of politics?
9: Okay. Stop right there. How to bring in this new style of politics? It's a style. Calling Israel apartheid is a style. Accusing Israel of conducting a genocide is a style. Saying you want to defund the police is a style. Saying we should eliminate ICE is a style. Saying we shouldn't have billionaires is a style. Have you seen the new platform? They want the president to be elected by Congress, not the people. That's a style. Supporting boycott, divestiture, sanctioned Israel is a style. Something that Chuck Schumer once called anti-Semitic. That's a style. Having a guy like Hassan Piker, on whose podcast virtually all these lefties have appeared, saying Israel is worse than Hamas, is a style? This is incredible. Now, you were opposed to this new style of politics, more grassroots, more, you know, social media driven, of which AOC is a prime example. Style? These people are insane. free this, free that, freeze rents, government running grocery stores, free buses, free health care, free daycare. 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
17: We need comprehensive immigration reform. No, we've got the laws. 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
0: First time in almost two decades, California has seen a reduction in unsheltered homelessness. Visible reduction. Still a lot of progress, close to double digits, 9.5%. Few states, by the way, just three states can lay claim to any kind of reduction like that in the United States. You're seeing increases all across the country, double-digit increases in unsheltered homelessness. Finally, in California, we're seeing progress.
9: My guest wants to be this man's successor. Please welcome back to the program Republican candidate for California Senator Steve Hilton.
1: Governor. Well, I'll take it. Whatever we can do to kick these Democrats out.
9: Yeah, so, look, Steve, he says double-digit reduction in homelessness, 9.75.
1: It's insane, isn't it? The brazen gaslighting. First of all, those numbers are total BS. Even NPR fact-checked him. He used the same number in his State of the State address in January. So we've heard it before. And back then when he said it, even NPR said that it wasn't true, because the numbers that he's citing are totally partial. They're based on reporting from some counties, not others. They're not the whole period. And in any case, why is that good when we've got the highest homelessness in the entire country? We've got basically roughly 10 or 11% of the U.S. population, nearly 50% of the U.S. homeless population. And he's bragging about after, you know, what is it? How many years is it now since his plan to end homelessness in 10 years? It's like 30 years ago he started saying this, and billions and billions and billions of dollars of our money. And the problem just got worse and worse and worse. He should be ashamed of himself.
9: Well, you're right. When he was governor of San Francisco, he said he would end homelessness in that city by the end of his second term. He had two terms there, two terms lieutenant governor, and soon two terms here. And the problem has only gotten worse. Now, you've just recently been talking about this, and you said there's a huge reason why we have this problem. Tell us about this.
1: About the homelessness.
9: Yeah.
1: Well, I mean, it's a sort of combination of the total failure to enforce the law, right? So everyone knows that. Everyone knows that you come to California and they're going to basically do nothing to remove the homeless encampments. You've got the absolute metastasizing problem of drug addiction, fentanyl in particular, which is going completely unchecked here in California, and mental health problems, because there's a massive a gap in mental health provision, because all the money that we've put in has been funneled towards what they call permanent supportive housing, which is these apartment units sometimes costing $1 million each, where they put a fence

0: and it'll be in a matter of months, not years. Or if you won't do it, then I will, as governor, using state law enforcement resources, one way or another, we'll have it cleaned up by the end of 2027, my first term, my first year as governor.
1: The website is stevehiltonforgovernor.com. That's stevehiltonforgovernor.com. Steve, we just have 1 minute left in this segment. We have a short segment in just a few minutes, so please stick around for that if you can. I want you to comment on what the mayor of Los Angeles said. You can't succeed without teeth. This was her plan. This is her plan. This is her plan, Steve, to deal with homelessness.
0: I mean, it's just unbelievable. Like, and at the same time as that, because, you know, that's a consequence of some of the drug taking, like, they're giving out free drug paraphernalia. They're keeping people on drugs. They're keeping the tooth thing going. She's the opposite of the tooth fairy. She's the tooth devil. I mean, it's just a complete joke, these people. They have absolutely no common sense, and they're so out of touch with the scale of the problem and the nature of the problem. Nothing's going to get better with these people in charge. By the way, talking about teeth, I was just up there in Boyle Heights, the warehouse fire that she failed to put out for about a week. Now there's a massive problem of rotting meat. So never mind the teeth. It would be very useful not to have certainly the sense of smell in your nose up there, because the stench of rotting meat, that's now affecting that whole neighborhood. What's she doing about that? Nothing. These people are so useless.
1: Let's talk about your opponent, Javier Becerra. I recall during your debate, he was asked to give Gavin Newsom a grade on homelessness. And if I'm not mistaken, Steve, he gave him an A. What is his plan? I'm talking about Javier Becerra. What is his plan to deal with homelessness?
0: More of the same. And that's his story on everything. Another moment in the campaign on CNN, he was asked what he would do differently, what he would change. The host said to him, look, we've got the highest poverty rate in the country, highest unemployment rate. The cost of living is the worst in the country. You know, is there anything you would change about what the policies that have brought us to this point? He couldn't think of anything. And so it's more of the same on everything. That's his plan, if you can call it that. And it's no surprise, because Becerra is like, you know, he's a puppet of the machine, just like Newsom, just like Bacilakai, these career politicians. He's been a career politician for 36 years, Javier Becerra, done nothing else in his life. He's not going to make any difference or anything, except you could say make it worse, because the trend lines would continue to go in a downward direction with this guy in charge. That's why it's unthinkable. We cannot have this guy is our governor. It'll be a disaster for California.
1: Steve, 2 minutes left in this segment. What are the polls saying? I haven't seen any in a while. And what is the state and the National Republican Party doing for you?
0: Mm-hmm. So the poll, I can give you a poll that we did for our campaign, which is really to give us a sense of the battleground. And it's encouraging in one sense. Look, I've always been very clear, this is not going to be easy, just as you found when you were running, Larry. We were up against a very, very well-financed, well-organized, corruptly financed machine. And it's the unions and the nonprofits and the media and all the rest of it. So it's not going to be easy, but there's hope here. Our poll found that you've got about 33% of the voters who are solidly with me, whatever. You've got about 41% who are solidly with Becerra, regardless. And that leaves 26% who are really open to anybody's pitch. They are up for grabs. They're not particularly ideological. They're not strong. They're not Democrats or Republicans. They're just regular people who want a better life. And my arguments and the messages I'm putting out there, enough is enough. We've got to fix this state. We've got to make our state Cal affordable, $3 gas, cut utility bills in half, first 150 grand tax-free, starter homes for young families that are affordable. This is exactly what will really connect with those people. So I'm confident that we can do it, that we can do it. I mean, we're going to have to work very hard, raise a lot of money, but I think our poll showed the path to victory. And there's another poll, not ours, but there's another one you see, which is there's a majority of Californians who want change, who think the state's going in the wrong direction and it's time for change. And just at that point, when a majority of Californians want change, the Democrats put up someone
1: Steve Hilton,
0: who is the living embodiment.
1: Steve Hilton for governor.com. We come back, Steve, when I ask you about voter fraud, are you concerned?
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5: 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Eldorado's Let Larry Know What's On Your Mind.
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6: 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I am Larry Elder. We are Salem News Channel. Coming up, Bernie Sanders often points to Sweden as the example of a country we ought to emulate. He may have to rethink that and come up with a brand new country. My guest is Steve Hilton, who of course, is running for governor in California as a Republican. His website is stevehiltonforgovernor.com. That's stevehiltonforgovernor.com. Steve, I don't think you answered my question about what the state and the national party is doing for you. Do they believe this is a winnable race?
7: Point. Yeah, I don't know. I mean, I'm not sure, honestly. I think that we're going to have to earn it and do it ourselves in California as usual. Mm-hmm. I did speak to the, I went to the RNC summer retreat a couple of weeks ago in DC with a lot of their big donors and other supporters. Many members of the cabinet were there. There was a lot of interest in the race. You know, they gave me a good speaking slot. That itself is interesting. I was the only person from who's not in the cabinet who spoke at that meeting. And so that's good. I think that there's interest. I think that I'll be at the Republican Governors Association this coming weekend. And so I'm banging the drum. And and I'm hoping that we'll finally get some interest. I mean, of course, there's some House seats in California that are going to be very important for keeping the House majority. And so in the sense that we don't mind for a statewide race where the votes come from, if we can concentrate efforts in those kind of target areas, maybe that's a way of working together. You know, I'm open to it. So I think that I've got very good relationships at the national level with the party, with the president, obviously, so we'll see what happens.
6: Your opponent, a top aide of your component, was involved in some sort of financial scandal. Has any of that stuck to Javier Becerra?
7: Not yet, but it will do, because it's not about the aide, it's about Becerra himself. Let me just explain the anatomy of it. When Becerra was appointed Biden's HHS secretary, which he was a disaster in, by the way, that's a whole story unto itself, which we will be telling. He wanted his chief of staff, Sean McCluskey, to go with him to D.C. The salary wasn't enough for this guy, so they cooked up this scheme to top up his pay with money from Javier Becerra's California campaign account, routed through an intermediary who happened to be Gavin Newsom's former chief of staff and their consulting firm. All of that is totally illegal, breaks California law, breaks federal law, and they did it anyway. It is impossible for me to believe that Becerra didn't know about this, since the entire point of the scheme was for him to have his guy with him in Washington. That was the point of it. So he's up to his neck in it. There's going to be sent that both. They've done a plea deal the people involved in this. His own chief of staff, Sean McCluskey's former chief of staff, sentenced on August the 6th. We'll see what happens then. And the other person, Dana Williamson, Gavin Newsom's former chief of staff, sentencing is set for September the 17th. This story is just going to get louder as we go through the campaign, and it absolutely captures the corruption that you've got and the arrogance of this machine.
6: The website is stevehiltonforgovernor.com, stevehiltonforgovernor.com. Steve, thank you so much for coming on. God bless.
7: Great to be with you. Thank you, man.
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11: News this hour from Town Hall. I'm Keith Peters in Washington. Michigan officials are eyeing lettuce as a possible cause to a large cyclospora outbreak.
12: 2026 is already the nation's worst year for reported cases. More than 30 states have reported infections. Michigan has more than 3,300 cases. Officials there say early information points to lettuce or salad greens as a possible culprit. Michigan officials advise consumers to buy whole heads of lettuce, discard the outer layers, and thoroughly wash what's left. They also suggest avoiding bagged lettuce and pre-mixed salad kits. Cyclospora is a microscopic parasite that commonly causes watery diarrhea, sometimes explosive bowel movements. I'm Lisa Dwyer.
11: Justices Amy Coney Barrett and Elena Kagan testified today about threats on their safety to a House panel. Justice Elena Kagan says lawmakers and justices alike are facing more threats.
13: The Capitol Police Chief recently testified that threats against Congress are up 50% this year. The Supreme Court police expect a smaller but still very substantial 38% annual increase in threats this year, which follows a 25% increase last year. For some of us, those threats have come very close. And all of us live with the knowledge that they may again materialize.
11: Justice Barrett said she had to wear a bulletproof vest home a few years ago, something she struggled to explain to her 12-year-old son. The House passed a bill Tuesday that would make daylight saving time permanent. Proponents argue the bill would provide more daylight during the times that Americans are most active. The measure now goes to the Senate, where passage is uncertain. On Wall Street, the Dow by 9 points, the Nasdaq rose 233, the S&P advanced 28. More at townhall.com.
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11: U.S. stocks rise after data shows slowing inflation even as shares of IBM stock plunge. We hear more on today's market activities from Wall Street reporter Seth Sutel reporting from New York City.
5: Stocks rose on Wall Street after a report showed that inflation wasn't as bad as expected last month. The gains came even though oil prices continued to climb on worries that the U.S. and Iran may return to all-out war. The S&P 500 rose 0.4% Tuesday. The Dow added 9 points. That's less than 0.1%. The Nasdaq Composite rose 0.9%. Treasury yields fell in the bond market following the better-than-expected report on inflation. Chip stocks and other AI winners rebounded. Big U.S. banks, including J.P. Morgan Chase, reported strong profits. A big drop in IBM stock kept the gains in check. Seth Sutel, New York.
11: News and analysis at townhall.com. From Washington, I'm Keith Peters. Ukraine's Air Force says its air defenses intercepted 5 ballistic missiles launched by Russia in overnight attacks. We hear more on this developing story from international correspondent Charles de Ledesma reporting.
16: It's the first time in nearly 2 weeks that Ukraine's claimed to have downed Russian ballistic missiles, which are hard to stop and have pummeled the country in Moscow's 4-year-old full-scale invasion. Other missiles and drones hit Kyiv, causing fires at 2 warehouses and damaging a school. The Russian Defense Ministry says the attacks have been targeting military facilities in Kyiv. Ukraine's urgently seeking to bolster its air defenses ahead of winter. Meanwhile, Kyiv continues its long-range attacks on Russian targets, including oil facilities, as tensions persist in the ongoing conflict. I'm Charles de Ledesma.
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22: 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Welcome to the program. 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
6: 888-971-SAGE, 888-971-7243. I am Larry Elder. We are Salem News Channel. Google News, one of the most popular news aggregates. You know what that is? These are people that assemble the news and then put it on the feeds on your smartphone, where most people now, particularly young people, get their news. Turns out they suppress stories about Graham Plattner. And a tech billionaire, formerly a large donor to the Democratic Party, says the media lied to the country about what Trump said about Charlottesville. And wait until you hear about the so-called People's Conference for Palestine held in Detroit. All of this and more, 888-971-SAGE, 888-971-7243. Speaking of socialism, this is the co-chair of the Democrat Socialists of America asked about whether she believes in open borders and whether she believes there shouldn't be any deportations whatsoever. Notice she didn't answer the question. Number 40. Excuse me, number 39.
27: You told me back in April.
6: 39, I'm sorry.
27: Do you really believe in open borders and not having deportations? That's just incredibly contrary to law enforcement and security.
0: America has a really long history of welcoming working class immigrants. My grandmother and her mother came through Ellis Island and worked from Germany and worked as seamstresses. I mean, we believe
27: that. But we have criminal illegal aliens in the country. Don't they need to be removed?
0: We believe that demilitarizing the border, that violent oppression of working class immigrants who come here, is not something that most Americans want. And I think the backlash to President Trump's policies really show that.
27: Grace, we've got to leave it there. Thank you for coming on. We hope you will come back and continue to talk.
6: We believe in demilitarizing the border. What does that even mean? You believe in open borders. Anybody, no matter what the reason, no matter the criminal background, according to this co-chair of the Democrat Socialists of America, believes should be able to come to the country. Here's Speaker Mike Johnson, number 51.
1: And that's why we're speaking in such stark terms, because we need America to wake up. We're not even, look, 35 years ago, Republicans and Democrats in Congress, when I was coming up, and you know, the Reagan years, they were fighting communism on a distant shore. Now it's here. But in Congress, they all agreed on that. They obviously knew that we had to fight communism. And so what they were doing here for domestic policy, that was foreign policy. Domestic policy, they were arguing over, you know, marginal tax rates and the shades of regulation and how large the government should be. You know, there wasn't a huge difference, a chasm between the two parties. Those days are gone. Right now, domestically, we are arguing, we are debating, we are fighting, the election will be over, whether we're going to maintain our freedom in a constitutional republic, the greatest experiment in self-governance in the history of the world, the longest surviving constitution on the planet, the nation that everybody wants to emulate, and everybody wants to come here. We have to seal our borders so they won't flood over them. We're the only nation in the world that has that distinction. We're the last great superpower. We are the greatest nation in the history of the world. We are fighting right now in Congress over whether we're going to maintain our status as a constitutional republic, or we're going to trade that in, dismantle the foundations, and go down this dark road of death to communism. That is the question on the ballot this fall. Now, the DSA published their platform. I hope you're all covering. Oh, I hope you're writing in depth about their platform. I read it out at an event a few weeks ago, and they made an ad mocking me reading their platform. Now, they didn't put the clips with the worst parts of it. Representative Jimenez just told you, Carlos told you that, well, of course they want to pack the Supreme Court, and they want a unicameral legislature. They want the House to run everything, abolish the Senate, because they believe the House would be run by Marxist communists. They'll be able to run the table on everything. They want to remove the president. What they also want to do is abolish all borders. They don't want any borders. They want mass amnesty granted to anyone who can come onto our shores without exception, even for terrorists and hardened dangerous criminals. Okay? They don't want prisons. It's in their platform. They want to remove the carceral state, they said. No prisons. They don't want to fund the police. This is not a game. Everybody needs to understand. These crazy little mini Mamdanis who are popping up all around the country, they are a danger to you and your family. This is not a game. If they promise you free stuff, there is far more beneath those promises that even some of these people do not understand themselves. And so we are here as the Republican Party to stand.
6: The DSA platform calls for a, quote, new democratic constitution, close quote, abolishing, as Speaker Johnson just said, the United States Senate, replacing our system with a president, quote, independently elected, and the current Supreme Court, all either elected or appointed by Congress. This is their new democratic constitution. This is exactly what they are saying, in addition to the other things that he just now mentioned. This is not just a new style of politics, as Nancy Pelosi was just asked about. Gavin Newsom on these socialists, hey, you know, I'm for addition. I'm not for subtraction. Number 12.
2: Well, then what do you make of, you know, some Democrats who are saying, you know, more the establishment type, maybe the more corporate Democrat wing, saying that, you know, these DSA candidates, these progressives are a threat to the Democratic Party, or like to the American way of life. Yeah, they've just kind of got out over their skis with that. What do you make of just kind of that outlandish response?
4: And I reject it, but let me also tell you why. I don't just reject it from a sort of a situational framework. Forgive me, you're talking to someone who you know, I, forgive me, the establishment, you know, I'm, you know, here I am looking, you know, people are like, oh, you're talking about the establishment, this Newsom guy, I can't believe Jack's, you know, I get all that. But I also get all that. I've lived this. I come from San Francisco. I want to remind folks, the right wing doesn't need to be reminded.
6: So hold on. What is this man saying? What is Gavin Newsom saying? The reason he's fumbling around, engaging in word salad, is he doesn't know what to do. He's an establishment candidate. Two-term mayor of San Francisco. Two-term lieutenant governor of California. Two-term governor of California. If he is an establishment, I don't know what is. Left-wing crazy establishment, but establishment. And just as Hakeem Jeffries doesn't know what to do, just as Chuck Schumer doesn't know what to do, he doesn't know what to do. He opposes a wealth tax here in California, and then after all these lefties won their primary a couple of Tuesdays ago, he then comes out for a national billionaire's tax. Let's start this clip again.
2: Well, then what do you make of, you know, some Democrats who are saying, you know, more of the establishment type, maybe the more corporate Democrat wing, saying that, you know, these DSA candidates, these progressives are a threat to the Democratic Party or like to the American way of life. Yeah, they've just kind of got out over their skis with that. What do you make of just kind of that outlandish response?
4: And I reject it, but let me also tell you why. I don't just reject it from a sort of a situational framework. Forgive me.
6: Hold on. I don't just reject it from a situational framework. What does that even mean? Continue.
4: Reject it from a sort of a situational framework. Forgive me. You're talking to someone who, you know, forgive me, the establishment, you know, I'm, you know, here I am looking. You're, people are like, oh, you're talking about the establishment.
6: You're talking about somebody who's, you know, I don't know. you're establishment. Okay. What are they talking about? Continue.
4: People are like, oh, you're talking about the establishment, this Newsom guy, I can't believe Jack's. You know, I get all that. But I also get all that. I've lived this.
6: I get all that, but I also get all that. See, I've lived it. You know, I'm talking about the establishment, oh, this Newsom guy, the establishment. I get all that. And I get all that because I've lived it. What is this man talking about? Right now, as we speak, Kamala Harris is going, what is he talking about? I thought I did word salad. Continue, please.
4: You know, I get all that. But I also get all that. I've lived this. I come from San Francisco. I want to remind folks, the right wing doesn't need to be reminded. Some folks watching me. And, you know, I ran against
6: I get all that. I'm from San Francisco. Now, the right wing may not need to be reminded of this, but some people watching it may need to be reminded about this. Can you imagine this man being president? I get all that. I mean, not from a situational standpoint, but I get all that. I mean, this guy Newsom, he's an establishment guy. No, Newsom guy. I get all that. Not from a situational standpoint. I mean, come on. I mean, really, I get all that because I'm about, hey, Tai Chi. I'm about Kung Fu. I'm about supercalifragilisticexpialidocious. I'm about hold the pickles, hold the lettuce. Special orders do not upset us. Bop, bop, a loo bam, balam, bam, boom, tutti, frutti. Oh, Rudy. I was born at night, but I wasn't born last night. Now, whether you're climbing the corporate ladder, launching a new project, or just looking for that extra edge, your brain is your most valuable asset. 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
7: Danny, what's on your mind?
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0: 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Scott Jennings brings clarity to the toughest debates. 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
4: 888-971-SAGE, 888-971-7243. I am Larry Elder. We are Salem News Channel. A word about our relief effort in Venezuela. My campaign continues, and I'm happy to update you on another young person who was pulled alive from the rubble of collapsed buildings. Listen to Venezuela resident Adriana speaking through an interpreter, who had all but given up hope that her nephew would be found alive.
5: 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I threw myself to the floor. I started screaming and crying. I came to the hospital and they confirmed he was here. Today he's giving me little kisses. He talks to me. He tells me where it hurts. I'm very grateful to the rescuers that found him. God bless them.
4: But now the long road to rebuilding their lives faces Adriana, her nephew, and millions of Venezuelans impacted by the twin earthquakes. You can help by going to my website, LarryElder.com. 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Philip is in St. Louis. Philip, you're on the Larry Elder Show.
6: Yes, Mr. Larry. Nice talking with you.
4: You too.
6: I just want to know how you came up with that response to Gavin Newsom. I think his name is Newsom. President Trump called him that. How did you come up with this response and... finally, what happens when they get three quarters of the way with the new socialistic or socialism project for the Democrats, and it doesn't please anyone but the younger generation?
4: Your question, Philip, is what happens when the fit hits the shan and this stuff does not work? I know you didn't phrase it quite that way. As far as where I came up with all the things having to do with talent with Gavin Newsom, I have one word: talent. This is Jeff Bezos, a multi-billionaire, about people like Zoran Mamdani and others who says there shouldn't be billionaires. They shouldn't exist. Are they going to put him in front of a firing squad? Are they going to blast him out in space, have them populate the moon? I'm not quite sure what they're going to do when you say things like there shouldn't be billionaires. Here's Jeff Bezos, number 48.
7: I sometimes wish that there were a, and maybe you can do this, Andrew, or maybe the Washington Post will do this, but somebody needs to make a list where they rank people by how much wealth they've created for other people. And so instead of the Forbes list, it ranks you by your own wealth. So, you know, Amazon's market cap is $2.3 trillion today. I own about, you know, $200 billion-ish of it. So if you take $2.3 billion and subtract out the piece I kept for myself, then, you know, I've created something like $2.1 trillion of wealth for other people. That should put me pretty high on some kind of list. And that's a better list. You know, how much wealth have you created for other people?
8: Right.
7: You know, people like Jensen at NVIDIA, he's going to be very high on that list. And that would be a pretty cool list. Somebody should do that list.
8: I think that is a very cool list.
4: Or how about a list of the number of people you employ? Isn't it sad when somebody like Jeff Bezos has to apologize for what he's created? Apologize for his wealth? This is where we are now. Trump is evil. People used to like Elon Musk until he started collaborating with Donald Trump on Doge, and all of a sudden he became an SOB. George Soros, not a problem for anybody, though. Wealthier than most of the people that they're attacking. Kevin is in Upland. Kevin, you're on the Larry Elder Show. Thank you so much for calling.
9: Hey, good afternoon, Larry.
4: Afternoon.
9: Nice to talk to you again.
4: You too.
9: Hey, I just wanted to comment on the billionaire's tax. I agree with Gavin Newsom, and I don't agree that the billionaire's tax should be in effect in California. Actually, I think it's stupid because billionaires are just going to go to other states. Other states are going to welcome billionaires because of it. The billionaire's tax should be a national tax. The problem I have is that the billionaires represent less than 1% of the population, yet they have more money, more capital than the bottom 50%. You see, in the world, you think about that for a minute, should they be paying more taxes because they literally control all of that money? And
4: well,
9: I think they should.
4: Kevin, a few responses, if you don't mind. They've tried this in Europe, a billionaire's tax, and virtually every single country that tried it has stopped because all they do is transfer their money somewhere else. And even though you're right, the billionaire's tax national would affect everybody who lives here, they can still transfer their wealth elsewhere. They will evade the tax. But more importantly, my question is this, Kevin. What percentage should the top 1% own that would make you happy?
9: Well, it's not an issue of me being happy.
4: Well, you mentioned 50%, so somehow that number, pardon the expression, triggers you. What percentage should it be?
9: Wait a minute. That number doesn't trigger me.
4: Well, then why'd you mention it?
9: Then
4: why'd you bring it up?
9: Understand what's going on. Well, you going to let me talk? If you understand what's going on, and I don't think the average American does, who's punched in a clock and making $60,000 a year, even, Steve Hilton just said that. There should be no taxes for families who make less than $150,000 a year in California. Why does that?
4: You change the subject.
9: That makes sense.
4: You change the subject.
9: No,
4: what percentage? What percentage of
9: that
4: wealth should the top 1% own that would make you not unhappy?
9: I don't have a problem with them owning everything.
4: Well, then why would you mention how much they own? The issue is, did they get it legitimately? Did they steal it? Were they corrupt? And if
9: that's
4: not, what's your problem? Why do you care?
9: Okay, I care because right now Trump has transferred, the middle class is shrinking, and the upper class, is the money transferred to the upper class is growing. These people
4: The tax break and the big beautiful bill affected everybody who pays taxes. The bottom half pay almost nothing in federal income taxes, almost nothing.
9: That's right. I agree with Steve Hilton, and they shouldn't. They are not the winners in life. They're not the ones making all the money.
4: So are you going to vote for Steve Hilton?
9: Or red states.
4: So are you going to vote for Steve Hilton then? 888-971-SAG. What's this hatred of the wealth? Why? I'm Mariota.
8: With SRN News, I'm Keith Peters in Washington. Trump administration officials have told Immigration and Customs Enforcement officers to suspend most vehicle stops after two deadly shootings in a little over a week, according to a person familiar with the matter. The order Tuesday came a day after an ICE officer shot and killed a Colombian man in Maine, renewing criticism of the agency's tactics during enforcement operations. The House passed a bill Tuesday that would make daylight savings time permanent. Proponents argue the bill would provide more daylight during the times that Americans are most active. The Senate would also have to pass the bill before it could become law, but it's unclear if they will do so. On Wall Street, the Dow up by 9 points, the NASDAQ rose 233, the S&P advanced 28. More details at srnnews.com.
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19: Demanding that the wealthy start paying their fair share of taxes is not radical. It is exactly the right thing to do.
20: Actually, the rich already pay more than their fair share. Consider this.
12: There were 30,382 tax filers with incomes of $10 million or more in 2023. That includes all sources of income, not just regular pay for work. This tiny group of people, which represents 0.02% of all taxpayers, made 5.9% of all income. They're very rich, but they paid 10.9% of all income taxes. The over 100 million filers, who made under $75,000, together made 21.9% of all income, but they only paid 7.3% of all income taxes. Now that's the point of a progressive income tax. Take more from the rich and little to nothing from the poor. That's what Congress has created, and it's what we have in the United States. If the federal government wanted to raise more money from income taxes, the upper middle class is where more of the less taxed money is located. Filers with incomes between $100,000 and $500,000 make 49.7% of taxable income, yet they pay just 43% of all income taxes. Now, this fact is tremendously inconvenient for revenue-hungry politicians. There are tens of millions of upper-middle-class Americans who vote, by the way, and even more who aspire to be upper-middle-class. Squeezing more taxes out of this group would be politically untenable and make the income tax less progressive than it is right now. And the income tax has become steadily more progressive over time. In 1980, the top 1% of income earners paid 17% of federal income taxes. In 2022, they paid 40%. High earners do not get off scot-free, but expect a lot of the 2028 presidential candidates to pretend otherwise.
4: Now, that clip is not from Fox News. It's not from Heritage. It's not from Newsmax. It's not from Blaze. It's not from Daily Wire. That's from the Washington Post. The liberal Washington Post. And I've told you for years about the party I attended. A friend of mine was celebrating his 60th birthday. Vietnam vet, conservative. So I assumed everybody kind of thought the same way. So I'm sitting at a table, and a woman named Irene is next to me, and she's going BMW about how, quote, the rich don't pay anything in taxes. I thought she was joking. She kept going on and on and on. I realized he wasn't joking. I said, excuse me. If you define the rich as earning above a certain amount, I'm rich. I have my 1040 in my car. Would you like to see it? She didn't take me up on it. Now, so let me ask you something. Out of all the federal income taxes, what percentage do you think is paid by the rich? She didn't understand the question. So I rephrased it. I said, this pie, I created a pie in the air, are all the taxes collected by the federal government for federal income taxes. What slice do you think by percentage is paid by the top 1%? She said, oh, I see what you mean. She said, maybe 2%. I said, you think the top 1% pay 2% of all the federal income taxes? She said, yes. And I had an expression on my face that suggested that I smelled something real bad. And I kept waiting for her to say, what's the real answer? And it quickly occurred to me, she knew she was wrong, but she did not want to hear the real answer. Maybe because she did not want to be embarrassed in front of other people. Or because she was comfortable believing the rich don't pay their fair share in taxes. And she did not want to be informed otherwise. And as this Washington Post guy said, the top 1% pay, actually it's over 40% of the federal income taxes, over 40%, while making roughly 20% of our nation's income. They're not undertaxed. They're overtaxed. And years ago, at one of the Democratic National Conventions, a guy walked around and asked a handful of people, now this wasn't scientific, what percentage of federal, state, and local taxes combined should be the highest percentage. And the answer uniformly was 25%. That was the highest percentage of taxes that should be taken by anybody, said this by 40 or 50 people at the DNC, Democratic National Convention. The typical answer they gave was nobody should pay more than 25% in combined federal, state, and local taxes. Let me tell you something. You're here in California. highest state income tax in the nation. Someone like Bill Maher has complained because most of his income is regular income. 60% of what he earns goes in state and local taxes. 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
4: 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We are Salem News Channel. 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Brian is in Colorado Springs. Brian, you're on the Larry Elda Show. Thank you so much for calling.
0: Hey, Larry, thanks for taking my call.
4: My pleasure.
0: Yeah, first time, long time. So two things. I told the call screener I just wanted to tell you how funny you are and that you need to make a collage of all these what appear to be impromptu little riffs that you do. And the latest one that you did about, Gavin Newsom, he does Kung Fu, he does Tai Chi, and then you just kind of, it sounds like it's impromptu, really funny. I've heard you do that several times but over the years. You need to make a collage of that. And probably you could run it, you know, like on the in-between commercials or whatever. Very funny.
4: Thank you.
0: You're welcome. The second thing I wanted to say is thank you for sharing these facts, like the Washington Post thing, over the years. And I hope the billionaire caller guy was listening to that because he mentioned something about Trump and transferring. It's like, get your facts straight, dude. You know, just get some facts. So thank you for sharing the facts. And thank you for being entertaining and funny.
4: Well, Brian, thank you so much. I appreciate that. Yeah, the big, beautiful bill lowered taxes for everybody who pays taxes. And by the way, most of the taxes come from the middle class. It's just a big, fat lie that the rich, quote, don't pay their fair share in taxes. And it's a big, fat lie that the left pushes all the time. And again, they're not abused of this because... disabused of this because of the education they're getting K-12, because of the news aggregates they're getting, that Washington Post thing. Because it's the Washington Post, the Washington Post is left-wing, I wonder how many people on their smartphones that get your news through Google or through Yahoo or get it off TikTok will have seen that. I bet you most have not. I contacted the Investor's Business Daily. That's the second largest newspaper after the Wall Street Journal. Big gap between number one and number two, but it's a prominent paper. I know some people there, and I asked them if they would do a poll to find out how many Americans knew what percentage the top 1% pay in taxes. So they did it. And it turned out only around 12% of Americans knew that. Even many people in the top 1% were unaware of it. So this is the level of ignorance there is. So if you're unaware of what rich people already pay, it's not surprising for you to say, I think rich people should pay more when you're unaware of what they already pay. Rocky is in Frankfort, Indiana. Rocky, you're on the Larry Elda Show.
2: Hey, Larry, how you doing?
4: I'm well.
2: You are a blessing to this great country. I just want you to know that.
4: Thank you. Getting a lot of love today, Rocky. It's going to go to my head.
2: Well, you deserve it, brother. You deserve it.
4: Thank you.
2: A lot of these progressive tax guys, they're really just using base level thinking because, seriously, if we had only billionaires paying taxes, we just scratched the surface on defining owners.

0: I am, because that's why I've released all my taxes for decades, and you will have all those new tax returns, because I have no reason why you haven't gotten them already. So I have no problem.
1: And he walks away and gets applause. The man has been promising to release his tax return for something like 6 years, hasn't done it. Well, what about Donald Trump? They've been disclosed. Illegally, but they've been disclosed. By the way, he tweeted this, Gavin Newsom, and I'm quoting, "Donald Trump is the gravest threat to American democracy. If you disagree with him, he tries to prosecute you. If you beat him, he calls you illegitimate. This is not normal in a democracy. From Georgia to California, we must stop him." End of quote. Not going to talk about the lawfare against Donald Trump, the action against him over January 6th, the action against him in Florida by Fannie Lewis, the action against him by Alvin Bragg in Manhattan, the action against him by Letitia James, the AG of New York, the action investigation over him allegedly illegally having classified documents when Biden had more of them in more places without the power to declassify those documents. I'm not even going to talk about that. Quote, "If you beat him, he calls you illegitimate." But enough about Hillary. Do we need to do this again, Mr. Newsom? I know you're listening. For 4 years during Trump 1.0, she referred to him as, to use your word, illegitimate. She said the election was stolen. Said it over and over and over again. Did you accuse her of engaging in election denying? A greater percentage of Democrats believe 2016 was stolen. The Republicans feel the same way about 2020. I repeat, a greater percentage of Democrats feel 2016 was stolen. The Republicans feel that way about 2020. Two-thirds of Democrats believe the Russians changed vote tallies in 2016 to get Trump elected. Jay Johnson, Obama's DHS secretary, said not a single vote tally was changed, but apparently they weren't listening. 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
5: But the airfare costs a fortune.
4: Paris?
5: Not much closer, and again, airfare...
4: What about Puerto Vallarta?
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4: 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Low-cost airlines.
6: 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Where would you like to go? London, Rome, Costa Rica, Australia?
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6: So why wait? 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Our prices are so low, we can't publish them. 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It's that easy. So call now and start packing.
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3: A fact to a toe-tag liberal is like daylight to a vampire. Here's Larry Elder.
4: 888-971-SAGE, 888-971-7243. I am Larry Elder. We are Salem News Channel. Coming up, Socialist Bernie Sanders often points to the country of Sweden as the example America should emulate. He may have to pick another country. Google News, one of the most popular news aggregates, suppressed stories about Graham Plattner. Michigan candidate for Senate says the Israeli government is as evil as Hamas. And wait until you hear about the People's Conference for Palestine, which was held in Detroit. And a tech billionaire, formerly a huge donor to the Democratic Party, says the media lied to the country about what Trump said about Charlottesville. And has Ro Khanna transitioned into Rashida Tlaib? All of this and more, 888-971-SAGE, 888-971-7243. I just read you the tweet from Gavin Newsom. If you beat him, he calls you illegitimate. Did John Brennan, former head of the CIA, say if Republicans win the midterms, there'll be doubt that they won it fairly? Is he engaging in election denying, number 33?
5: That's very, very worrisome, Nicole, because as you point out, the executive branch and the president has tremendous authority to exert the full weight and influence of the executive branch. And he's clearly trying to do that, not just in terms of manipulation of the perceptions of reality, but also using the instruments of governance. And so the next 4 months, I can clearly see that Donald Trump is going to do everything in his power and beyond that to be able to affect the outcome of the election. And so there is really a question about, in light of what he is doing and how he is putting both thumbs and rest of his fingers on the scale, whether or not that outcome can be trusted. You asked before, what happens if the Republicans win? Well, I think there's going to be quite a serious doubt that they won fairly just because of what he has done. And it's a similar, you know, what's happening with the Department of Justice.
4: So if Republicans win, there's going to be question about whether they won fairly. Isn't that what Bill Maher told J.D. Vance he was concerned about, number 34?
6: Trump can't run again, and he'd be a little too exciting for me anyway. So it's either going to be you or Rubio. Here's my deal breaker for your side.
7: Okay.
6: Under Trump, you guys have two outcomes that an election can be. Either we win or they cheated. That has to stop. And the person
4: who... Okay, all right. That has to stop. Yeah! John Brennan just engaged in the very conduct of election denying that Bill Maher said that blank has to stop. Is this thing on? So if Republicans win, they didn't win legitimately, says John Brennan. Donald Trump complains about 2020. He's engaging in election denying. This guy is engaging in preemptive election denying. 888-971-SAG, Bernie Sanders and Sweden. Don't go away.
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8: Foundations of Freedom, a look at America's founding principles and the leaders who shaped our nation.
9: Most Americans think of Abraham Lincoln and they think of the Civil War or the Emancipation. But in 1862, he signed another hugely significant piece of legislation, the Homestead Act. It offered eligible Americans up to 160 acres of land, not as a prize for the powerful, but as an opportunity for ordinary families willing to live on it, work it, and build something lasting. Why did it matter? Because Lincoln understood that freedom was not merely the absence of tyranny. Rather, freedom required responsibility, labor, stewardship, and moral courage. A free people must be given room to build, but they also must be willing to cultivate what they have been given. That still matters today. Liberty without responsibility decays. Opportunity without character collapses. Lincoln's lesson is clear. A nation stays free when its people remain willing to work, build, and steward freedom.
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10: Happening right now, Supreme Court justices testify before Congress.
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10: Welcome to Seculo. It is July 14th, my brother's birthday. Happy birthday, Jordan. I don't know.
12: Birthday, Jordan.
10: Is he joining us? We don't know if he's going to be joining us.
12: Not currently. He's in D.C., though.
10: He's got meetings. He's got stuff going on. He's celebrating his birthday, but we can say happy birthday to him. You may have turned on the news this morning and noticed that Supreme Court justices, which you don't typically see, were out front. You had Elena Kagan. You had also Amy Coney Barrett. What appeared to be testifying. And you may be going, what is happening here? Why are Supreme Court justices testifying before Congress? And what we found out is this was really a situation to discuss their overall safety. And I think when you actually hear what they have to say, you start realizing how much of a risk it is. I mean, look, we always know this is a very, very, you know, one of the most prestigious jobs you could have in the whole country is to be a Supreme Court justice. One of the hardest ones to probably ever accomplish. Not that many in the history of the world have there even been. But you realize that their safety will has been really over the last few years, particularly maybe the last decade, has been at a very, very high risk.
12: That's right. So the reason they're testifying today, this is before the Appropriations Subcommittee on Financial Services and General Government. And what we're looking at here is an increase in security requests. It's only 10% increase in the grand scheme of things. It's actually a interesting fact that they're doing a hearing for such a relatively small increase in budget they're asking for. But
10: the justices themselves are saying, we need this.
12: Right. Congress obviously controls the purse. They set the budgets for all of government. So the Supreme Court gets a distribution, a budget item of funding. And now some of that goes to their security. They're asking for an increase in that security budget because of the threats against them. This, obviously, we're going to get into it, what it looks like, and even their testimony of how real these threats are ongoing. We know that we saw things like an assassination attempt on Justice Kavanaugh when the Dobbs decision was coming out during that leak period. We know that there have been, as recent as 6 weeks ago, a swatting attempt on Justice Barrett's home, where she has young children, 12 years old, in her home, that they are threatening with swatting events. Those are things that can turn out very poorly if it's not handled in the right way. That is kind of the goal of them in many times. And so you look at all this and you see justices before Congress testifying why they need this appropriation. This is not something that you see very often. The last time sitting justices were before the Congress testifying for their annual budget was 2019. So almost a decade ago was the last time they were before that. So it's not something you see every day. It's not something you hear them once they become justices, other than like a summer book tour or speaking at a law school. You don't hear from them that often, especially in this context.
10: Yeah, I think we should actually hear from Amy Coney Barrett. And just, this is the real sincerity. Remember, this is people with young kids. These are real human beings. It's easy to kind of write them off as these sort of political figures that kind of exist in some sort of cloud that we don't ever see, because Will's right. We don't hear from Supreme Court justices. Now we're hearing from more often than we used to. But let's take a listen real quick before we go to break from Justice Barrett.
13: They have required me to, my children, to think about and see things that children should not have to see or think about. One example is when threats to my life were particularly intense a few years ago around the time of the Dobbs leak.